0: by July 27th. Reports say President Trump used the old Air Force One on his return trip from the NATO summit for security reasons. Trump went to the NATO meeting in Turkey on the opulent double-decker plane he got from Qatar, but decided to take the original Air Force One on the way back. Several reports say Trump switched planes Wednesday night at the urging of the Secret Service as a security precaution after hostilities resumed with Iran. The quarterfinal round of the World Cup has begun. France defeated Morocco 2-0 in New England today in a semifinals rematch of the 2022 tournament. The quarterfinals continue Friday with a matchup between Spain and Belgium from Inglewood, California. 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
7: Slight chance of thunderstorms tonight. Otherwise, partly cloudy skies. Lows dip down to about 72. Winds out of the east, around 5 miles an hour. Slight chance of thunderstorms tomorrow. High temperatures reach up to 87. Cloudy skies expected. Partly cloudy tomorrow night. Chance of thunderstorms. Lows dip down to about 69. I'm staff meteorologist Ray Miller. Currently, it's 87 degrees.
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1: 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Gracie is with us in Indianapolis. Hi, Gracie. How are you?
12: Doing good.
1: Good. How can we help?
12: Well, I'm a pre-veterinary student. I just graduated undergrad with no debt. I'm taking a gap year and will be starting veterinary school theoretically next fall. And that's, depending on where I end up going, will be around $200,000 in student debt. Could be a little more, could be a little less. So I just wanted to know best way to prepare myself for that kind of thing.
1: Well, first I'll tell you that your field of study, I think, is excellent as a career choice. I think you're – I honestly would coach someone to be a veterinarian before I would be a medical doctor. I think you can make more money and you have less regulations and less morons telling you what to do every day. So the medical profession has just gotten out of – it's weird. And so you guys – we work with a lot of vets nationwide in our Entree Leadership Program and coach them on the business side of things. We don't know anything about the medicine side of things. So I'm a fan. I'll start with that. But, Gracie, you've probably been listening for more than 10 minutes, and you know we're not ever going to tell anybody to go $200,000 in debt for anything, right?
12: Yes, sir.
1: I mean, you knew Dave Ramsey and George Camel were going to tell you that, right?
12: Well, I kind of expected, but I'm not sure how to get around it with the cost of tuition.
1: Yeah. How did you get through undergrad with no debt?
12: I've been very blessed. My parents are missionaries, so they started me working at a very young age. Because I was homeschooled and flexibility through them. So I actually started college at 16. I went to a private university for my first 2 years, realized that the cost was not worth it there. Mm-hmm. Moved back home. I got paid to go to school for 2 years, mm-hmm. and then I ended up taking a fifth year just the way my classes fell. So I paid, I think, maybe $1,000.
1: I'm sorry, back up. You're breaking up a little bit. How did you get paid to go to school? Your phone's breaking up. Try again.
12: GPA.
1: Okay, I'm going to put you on hold, and Christian's going to try to get your phone straightened up. We'll come back to you. All right, Christine is in Boston, Massachusetts. Hi, Christine. How are you?
13: Hi. Good. How are you?
1: Better than I deserve. What's up?
13: So I'm 74 years old. I'm on Social Security, and I want to retire. I had a home investment property that I sold a couple of months ago, and after the taxes, I cleared about $900,000.
1: Wow,
13: and I don't know
1: good
13: where
1: for you.
13: Money.
1: Way to go.
13: Oh, thank you. I have a home I'm living in now that has a mortgage. It's about $300,000, but it's got significant equity. Probably at least $500,000 or $600,000 of equity.
1: Mm-hmm.
13: So, I do have that. That's my only debt is the home that I'm in now.
1: Mm-hmm.
13: So, I just need to know what I don't know what to do. I keep looking, reading, and I just don't know what to do with $900,000.
1: Other debt? I mean, other investments other than this $900,000?
13: The only other investment I have is a SEP IRA, and it's only got about $90,000 in it.
1: Okay. So, what have you been living on?
13: I've been working. I work.
1: Okay. What do you do at 74?
13: Yeah. I'm a lawyer.
1: Oh, good for you. Okay. How much longer do you intend to? How much longer do you intend to practice law?
13: Well, probably within the next year, I'd like to retire.
1: Okay. And what does it take you a month to operate when you retire?
13: I'm thinking probably about $7,000.
1: Mm-hmm. Okay. All right. Well, you'll have Social Security coming in, obviously, at that point, if you don't haven't already signed up for it.
13: And I have $3,000 coming in on that.
1: Okay. So that's three of your seven. So, Christine, I try to build a base that is just very stable and very sustainable when I'm in these kinds of situations. I'm 65, getting ready to turn 66, so I'm not far behind you. And what we want people to be is debt-free with a nest egg, 100% debt-free with a nest egg when they hit retirement, because that gives them stability. And so George and I will tell you to take $300 of your $900 and pay off your house.
14: Which reduces your expenses per month, right?
1: Yeah, that means you don't have to have as much as $7,000 now, because now you don't have a house payment.
12: Okay.
1: All right. And then I'm going to sit down with a SmartVestor Pro and invest the other $600. If it were to make, let's say it made average market returns of 11 or 12%, and just for round numbers, if you pulled off 10%, which you probably wouldn't pull off that much, but if you did, that'd be $60,000 a year, $5,000 a month. So you're okay.
14: That covers the gap. Remember, you got $3,000 Social Security. You need four over that. So that would actually cover it if you just invested that $600,000.
1: I'd invest that $600,000 carefully and well in good growth stock type mutual funds and let it generate you about the other $3,000 or $4,000 a month that you need and leave the rest of it in there for growth. Don't take all the growth out.
12: Did you say stock type mutual funds? Is that what you said?
1: Growth stock type mutual funds. And what I want you to do is to learn about that so that you get very comfortable with it. Don't do it because I said do it or George said do it. Sit down with a SmartVestor Pro. You can find them at RamseySolutions.com. And, George, they're going to have the heart of a teacher.
14: Yeah, once you're actually understanding what's going on, you see that money sitting there, you're not going to be fearful and jump out, which is what happens to a lot of people who are DIYing at this stage. They either, their money's not growing fast enough to keep up with inflation, or even worse, they pull it out of the market completely out of fear.
1: You freak out by some news headline. And so what you do is you understand the investment. And so there are mutual funds that are more stable and have a steadier growth track record over the last 50 years than that house you sold. Neither one had a guarantee. But both things, you would feel comfortable with a house because homes in that neighborhood are going to go up in value, and you probably owned it a lot of years. You made $1 million on it, so you probably owned it a bunch of years. And you were probably never really nervous about, ooh, I'm going to lose all my money in real estate. No, you got a single-family home that's going up in value. It's kind of boring almost. And that's what you want with mutual funds, is something that's got that. When you look at the chart, it charts out in volatility and up and down, up and down, up and down, about like a house does. And you say, I never thought about the risk I was taking when I bought a house. But when you say mutual funds or you say growth stocks, people who haven't done it before freak out. They go, oh, God, the stock market. I always heard you lose all your money in the stock market. It's weird. You don't hear that about real estate, but it's the exact same risk. And you're betting on the exact same thing, which is the track record.
14: When houses are tangible, you can see them. It makes you feel better about it. Where the mutual funds are this invisible boogie monster.
1: Yeah, it's the mist in the wind.
14: Yeah.
1: Yeah.
14: But this math is hopeful for her. Pay off that mortgage, reduce your expenses down to five. Now you need two to pull off of that investment account.
1: Yeah.
14: This is going to be a fun retirement. Congrats.
1: Yeah, you've done a really, really good job, Christine. Well done.

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3: David is in Los Angeles. Hi, David. How are you?
10: Feel better than I deserve, Dave. How about yourself?
3: Just the same. How can we help?
10: I have concerns about a potential money gift for a down payment from my father-in-law, and I feel that there are strings attached.
3: Okay. How long have y'all been married?
10: We've been married about 3 years.
3: And how much is the gift?
10: $200,000.
3: And what are the strings?
10: Well, it's for a house, and I heard through secondary conversations that my father-in-law wanted to have only his name on the title, and my wife and I would be paying the mortgage, and he would put the home in a trust. That was the initial plan. Now the plan is to, after the purchase, work out adding his name to the title so he can, again, put this in a trust.
3: I'll pass. Thank you for your offer. We love you. No. Absolutely not. I don't have concerns. I have warning flags and pyrotechnics going off.
11: Is he using you guys as tenants to pay his mortgage on a new property?
3: No, this guy's a control freak, and he's wanting to be in the investment real estate business. That's not a gift. He's wanting to partner with you.
10: Yeah, here's some more details to it. So my wife and I, we have one child from my previous relationship. We have a two-year-old son together, and we have another one coming by the end of this year. My wife is very eager to get into a place with more space for the family because we are in a condo that she owns.
3: Don't be eager enough to be stupid.
10: Mm-hmm.
3: This is stupid. Don't do it. I'm dead serious. You're going to regret this.
10: You know, I hear you, and I try to have talks with this family, and a lot of the conversations happen without my presence.
3: Well, I'm not signing. Yeah. Okay. You guys don't get to do a deal without me. I'm the daddy. This is my kid, my wife. Y'all got confused about boundaries here. You enter and sit at my kitchen table. You talk to me. This guy's dangerous, man. He doesn't mean to be, probably. He's probably actually a fairly calm person, but he's manipulative as hell.
11: Does your wife find this strange, too?
3: No, it's her daddy. She's used to it.
11: She's like, this is great.
3: She grew up with this crap.
11: She just sees the shiny house. So she's going, hey, get this new house. Who cares?
3: Daddy's going to get me a house. That's all she heard. Right?
10: Basically.
3: Yeah. I'm sorry, honey. The first thing I'm going to do if I'm in your shoes is that you guys need to get the wheels back on your marriage to where the two of you are planning your life, not her daddy's planning your life.
10: I agree.
3: And so I think that may be I'm going to start the conversation with my wife and say, all right, the first thing is we have to be in agreement about who we're going to be as a couple and how we're going to handle discussions about things that matter in our lives. And that isn't you go over and have these discussions with your dad and then you come back and tell me what I'm going to do. That's not going to work. I'm not going to do that. I'm not going to operate my marriage that way, and I'm not signing up for this deal. So we're just going to have to tell your dad no, and you and I probably need to sit down after 3 years and a new baby on the way and have a reset with a good marriage counselor. And it doesn't mean our marriage is in trouble, but when you go to a marriage counselor, it's like going to a coach teaching you how to do marriage. It's a teacher. You're hiring an outside personal trainer for your marriage, and you guys got a little work to do on that because her boundaries are screwed up. Okay, so let me back up and tell you how I got there, because I'm being pretty in your face, but I'm scared for you. That's why I'm doing that. It's bothering.
10: I appreciate it.
3: So the first thing that bothers me more than anything else is these side discussions that don't involve you. And then these things are decided, and they have she wants something. She wants a new home. And she's seeing a way to get it. So what's going to end up happening is if we don't get back on the same page, you're going to be the evil person that kept her from getting a home while her daddy tried to help her. And this is a wedge that I do not want driven into your marriage. That's what's coming.
10: I'm afraid we're there.
3: Yeah, as soon as you say no. Yeah. And then the second thing that's bad is everything this guy's describing, they called it a gift, and this is no more gift than fly to the moon. He wants to own some real estate that his kid lives in and his grandkid lives in so he can control the situation. That's not a gift. It's like if he had a rental house and y'all moved into it. That's what he's proposing. You've got no control in this scenario. And no, your name is not going to be on the title of my home. Period. Even if he's the sweetest guy in the world, and he's not.
11: And even if he promises, well, one day it'll be yours. Mm-mm.
3: I'm sorry. Go ahead, David.
10: Yeah, I was just asking about the legalities because he's already written a letter that says this is a gift.
3: Well, but it's not.
10: Yeah.
3: Because of the way he's structuring it. I want my name on the title, and I want it into a trust, and I want it transferred to my name after so time.
11: But the mortgage
3: your name is not going to be on anything. A gift is you give us $200,000 and we buy a house. That's a gift. This is that is not what he's proposing. So he is confused about the definition of the word. And I'm telling you, man, the fact that he went to your daughter and left you out of the discussion is bad chemistry. That tells me that if you get in this deal, it's going to be bad. It's going to be really bad. That's what this tells me. It's not just a little bad. The fact that he's doing this end run thing. And, oh, man. So, some of the best advice we ever got when, as parents of grown children was that, especially with two daughters, the first two going out the door, Daniel was fairly low drama.
11: Still is.
3: Yeah. And but Rachel and Denise, I mean, when they left home, Daniel was still home. We thought we were empty nesters. We didn't even know he was there because the drama dropped like 98% when the two girls left, right? So the best advice I ever got as a dad of a daughter, which is where this guy is, this father trying to give this money, is that when you walk her down the aisle, you're done. You got to step back because you have been the man in her life, her whole life. And you have got to step back, or her husband can never take the position of being the primary man in her life, as long as she can run to daddy. And so, like, when Rachel got married, I told Winston, I said, this one's your problem.
11: Oh, man.
3: I literally said that to him. And his dad was sitting there. His dad busted out laughing.
11: That is incredible.
3: This problem is now yours, my man.
11: I'm going to be cheering for you.
3: I'll throw food over the fence. I'll be cheering for you, but this one's your problem.
11: Oh, man.
3: That's quite the opposite of I'm going to stay involved and I'm going to coach my daughter again without my son-in-law's involvement on how I want to end up owning the house that they live in. Ooh, bad juju.
11: It's a lack of respect. It's undermining the husband. This triangulation and making him the bad guy. Hey, babe, I wanted to get you that home you wanted, but you know your husband, David, he just wouldn't do it. So I don't like any. It's like if you bought me a car, but it's in your name and I have to make the payment. And I go, thanks, Dave. That's crazy.
3: You don't feel gifted?
11: I do not feel gifted at all. I'm just driving Dave's car while I'm paying his payment. I love that.
3: The good news is it'd be a real car.
11: Yeah, no batteries involved. I got to go to a gas station. That's a whole thing. No, thank you.
3: You don't have to plug this one in, George.
11: Oh. I want like an easy bake oven situation. I don't want to be out here trying to make my own.
3: See, food. That's what happens when you violate boundaries. You don't get to make choices anymore. That's how it works. See.
11: Well, forget it. I was going to get you a nice
3: power.
11: Christmas gift.
3: You lost
11: Dave.
3: Your power.
11: Here's your nice plug-in.
3: No pun intended.
11: Barbie Jeep for Christmas for you. You can charge it up.
3: David, please, honey, sit down with a good marriage coach, and you guys work on how to deal with things in your marriage. And that coach can teach you how to gently set your father-in-law to the side. And he's not going to like it because he's not used to being told he's not important.

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7: NBC News Radio, I'm Lisa Carton. Testimony continues in a week-long evidentiary hearing related to the death of Charlie Kirk in Utah. It comes after the man accused of murdering Kirk allegedly expressed regret after the shooting. That's what Tyler Robinson's former roommate and romantic partner Lance Twiggs told investigators in a video interview that was played today. The quarterfinal round of the World Cup is officially underway with one game in the books. France defeated Morocco 2-0 in New England today in a semifinals rematch of the 2022 tournament. The French also won 2-0 in that match, but eventually fell to Argentina in the final from Qatar. The U.S. and Iran exchanged fire again yesterday after President Trump said the ceasefire is over. The U.S. launched a second round of military strikes against Iran last night, with the president saying they were retribution for Iran firing on 3 cargo ships in the Strait of Hormuz. Lisa Carton, NBC News Radio.
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14: 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See, the good news about this material that we teach here and have taught here for almost 40 years now is it doesn't change. 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And so our answers are devastatingly predictable. 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And do that right now, because it's really smart. And the app's going to walk you right through the process. 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Janet is in Detroit. Hi, Janet. How are you?
15: Oh, I'm well. How are you, Dave?
14: Better than we deserve. What's up?
15: Hi. So my husband started out a side hustle in addition to his regular job, and he did fairly well, and he bought himself an $80,000 commercial building for cash on a canal, and he loves it, and he's been working really hard fixing it up. But he ended up with $90,000 in business debt in the process, and he also would like to retire within 5 years. And I'm concerned we're not on the track for retirement and that the expenses of the building and the debt associated could prevent us from being able to retire when we would like to.
14: And when you say that to him, what did he say?
15: He said he'd be willing to try and rent the building out to help with the expenses. However, there's many vacant commercial buildings in the area. I don't know if his would be nice enough to rent out. I don't know if we'd run into problems with people not paying rent. So I have concerns. I have concerns even with that solution. I mean, obviously that would help. And he has some inventory from the business that he started that he was wishing would have sold by now, but it has not yet. And so I'm concerned, like, when will it sell? We're still paying all these expenses. Meanwhile, and even when the inventory sold, we have a little debt left, and we would have property tax and utilities and many things associated with keeping up the building.
14: So how long have y'all been married?
15: We've been married, like, close to 35 years.
14: So how often does he go off and buy a building and doesn't talk to you about it before he does it?
15: Well, not usually whole buildings. And this one he did mention, but I was like, well, let's keep it all to cash. But things kind of, there was a lot of expenses associated, and he felt his inventory would sell. And so he
14: let's keep it all to cash. He didn't buy, but he did buy the building.
15: Yes, yes. And so I was okay that he was buying the building for cash, but I'm more concerned with the fact we ended up with some debt associated.
16: So the debt was used to cover expenses for the building?
15: Because he's working on it. It was in really bad shape, and he's working on it, like, every night. He's put
14: What's
15: a lot
14: business?
15: Of stuff.
14: So let me try this again, okay? Honey, I'm okay with you buying the building for cash. And then he didn't. He bought a building and renovated it and went into debt. So how often does that happen in 35 years?
15: Smaller things. Like, he got a pickup for $3,500 once, which we still are using. It's a great pickup. So there are a little bit of things like that.
14: Yeah.
16: Sounds like he's always got a scheme and a plan.
14: So what do you want to do with the building?
15: Well, personally, I just want to get our retirement savings under control, but I realize how much of himself he's invested into the building and how.
14: What do you want to do with the building?
15: Well, if it was just me in the marriage, I would sell the building.
14: Okay. Then why would you suggest that the two of you keep it?
15: He is hoping to use it. It's on a canal. He loves it. He's hoping to use it both for recreation for our family in retirement, and he'd like to try and run a business out of it in retirement.
14: But you don't believe that's going to happen?
15: I believe that he would try and run a business out of it in retirement. My only concern is that there's a lot of expenses with a commercial building. Property tax is high. Everything's high. And I feel like it would be hard in retirement to constantly be working to keep up with those expenses. But some people do it. So I'm trying to make sure, making this call, that
14: So
15: it wouldn't be unreasonable.
14: You're dealing with a bunch of unknowns, and your emotions are saying sell the building. He's dealing with absolutely zero business acumen. He sucks at this because all he's doing is dreaming. I hope someday that we'll use it for the family. Oh, bull crap. Okay? This guy's not written anything down. He doesn't have good business pro forma. If he worked for me and he did this, I'd fire him for incompetence. And you're worrying about something you don't even understand because he's never written anything down. This is all jumbled up between some business and some dream and some family use of a building on canal. That none of this is, it's all mixed together. It's jumbled up. It's not a good plan. There's no plan. It's just vague. I like the building. I wanted to buy the building. Now I'm going to renovate the building. Oh, crap, I don't have the $90,000, so now I'm in debt. Oh, now I've got inventory I can't sell. And I don't know about the expenses, and you don't either. You've got this vague sense that there's going to be a bunch of insurance and taxes, which is probably true. But we need to actually look at real numbers, okay? This is what the building costs to operate. Here's what we can rent it for. Here's the business that we can run out of it. And if there's any space left over, the family can enjoy it. Or the family can, you have the money to eat this. So it becomes a family recreational stop. It becomes a lake house for the summer, the building on the canal. But we've got it all jumbled up with, we can't decide if we're a landlord or we're running a business or we've got a lake house. And it's all pushed together so that he can live this dream that's very fuzzy and in the fog. He needs to write all of this down in a business plan and submit it to you. And the two of you need to look at this with wisdom. And then based on that, if you can see how you actually make money and want to keep it, fine. But just his little heart's desire is not enough to make it work. I've had a lot of heart's desire at stuff I sucked at, and it cost me money. And it's called dreaming, and it turns into a nightmare. So you have to do a business plan, a pro forma, and go, okay, if we rent out this, here's what the rental rates are. Oh, wait, everything on this whole canal is empty. It's going to be very tough to rent.
16: Doesn't bode well.
14: So we're probably eating this. Oh, we've got this inventory we bought that we financed, but we can't sell it. So we obviously chose the wrong inventory to purchase because we didn't have our business head together on that either. I've got some of that myself in the warehouse today. Over purchase of stuff that I wish we hadn't bought at Ramsey, but it's inventory, and you know it was a dumb butt thing. So you do some of that in business, but you've got to see your way to this. This is how we're going to turn this situation into money. And if we're not going to turn it into money, here's the amount of money we have to pay for it anyway, and be okay. She's worried that this is taking the rug out from under their whole lives.
16: Well, and there's a sunk cost fallacy. She's going, well, he's invested a lot into it, and he really loves it, and it's going to cause you guys to not be able to retire.
14: Yeah.
16: So you can't have the cake and eat it too here.
14: I'm guessing they don't have millions of dollars, or he wouldn't be $90,000 in debt. I'm guessing.
16: So I just hope the building is worth $170,000. His $80,000 put in plus the $90,000 renovations. I don't know that they can even sell it for that much.
14: Yeah.
16: So I'm worried he overbuilt.
14: Yeah, over.
17: over-renovated. Yeah. He got to the party too soon.
1: How
17: Nobody's
1: many people
17: there yet.
1: Are trying to buy $200,000 office buildings in that area? Yeah. He bought it for $80,000.
17: Yeah, exactly.
1: So, oh, this is going to be a tough conversation because it sounds like he's stubborn and
17: dreamy. So, A, you need to get more involved and be involved in the decisions. Your life is involved because it affects you. And B, he needs to approach this with more of a business mind than the mind of a dreamer. Dreaming is good as long as you put work clothes on it and turn it into goals and numbers. Otherwise, dreaming is not what you want to marry your daughter. Oh, Daddy, he's a dreamer. Oh, God, they're going to live in my basement.

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1: Hey, folks, Dave Ramsey here. 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
5: Jacob is in Nashville. Hi, Jacob. How are you?
6: I'm doing well. Honored to speak with you both.
5: You too. What's up?
6: Yeah, my specific question for you is about the rule that vehicles shouldn't make up more than 50% of your annual salary. Wife and I... we're 24 and 25. We were recently gifted a vehicle that's worth about three quarters of our annual income, and it's about half our net worth right now. So just wondering, you know, it's hard to not think about selling the car and investing that or saving for a down payment or, you know, something else.
5: What do you guys make?
6: We currently take home about 70 a year. My wife's in grad school right now, though, and we're anticipating when she graduates that'll go up quite a bit.
5: What's she studying?
6: Physical therapy.
5: Cool. When'd she graduate?
6: August of next year.
5: So a year plus, and passes her boards, and then she'll make what, 70?
6: 70 or 80, right around there.
5: Yeah, okay. And you make 70 or 80 now? That's your income?
6: 70, yes, sir.
5: Okay. And so this is a $50,000 car?
6: It's about 55 when I'm looking at comps online.
5: Where'd it come from?
6: My dad and stepmom gifted it to us. She got a new vehicle, and they just kind of passed it on to us.
5: So it was a used car that they had, and they just gave it to you?
6: For the price that we could sell our other car for. So for $8,500, we sold ours, and we wrote them a check, and they gave us this.
5: Okay. Well, there's a good argument both ways. I mean, you did not put money in it. You know, you put $8,500 in it, okay?
6: Correct.
5: So if you put $55,000 in it, I'd tell you to sell it today and get your $55,000 back out and start your life smarter, okay? But you put $8,500 in it, and your income's getting ready to double in the next 12 months, which actually makes this thing almost fit. Well, it does fit, depending on what the other car is, yeah. So, you know, given the trajectory of your income and that you didn't put money in it, if you like the car, it's fine. it's also some wisdom what you said. I mean, you're tempted to go, of course, you... What happens with your parents if you sell it? Do they get pissed?
6: Well, part of... I wouldn't say pissed. I think part of the reason, you know, the motivation for them giving us this is we had, you know, a 15-year-old car with 200,000 miles on it, and my dad never keeps a car past an oil change. He likes new vehicles. So, you know, I think part of the motivation was, hey, let's get my son in a good, reliable car and something they can keep a little while. So, you know,
5: they were blessing you, and his version of blessing is a nice car. Yeah.
7: But good, reliable, that could have been a $20,000 car, and you could have used $35,000 as a down payment.
6: Yes, that's correct. And that's kind of what we're thinking about. You know, we're able to cash flow my wife's grad school, so student loans aren't a concern there.
5: What is the car?
6: Our mind, it's a 2023 Toyota 4Runner.
5: Okay. Would you buy a $20,000 4Runner if you sold it?
6: You know, it's funny. The one we sold was a 2015 4Runner with 200,000 miles on it and same trim level and everything. So
5: wow.
6: We could definitely find one.
5: Yeah. You definitely like the Toyota product. Okay. It's a good car.
6: We're happy with it.
5: It's a good car. It'll last forever.
7: And you guys are debt-free otherwise. You got savings
6: correct.
7: In the bank?
6: We're on baby step 4, except we're not doing a 15% because we're cash flowing grad school right now.
5: Okay. As long as you and your wife, and for that matter your parents, are aware that from this point forward that you will not be owning vehicles using the same pattern as your dad, changing every time the oil's changed, because that will keep you broke. It will steal your wealth. As long as you say, I'm not going to intentionally go buy a car with cash or otherwise ever in my life. It's not my plan. This just is something that happened to me. It wasn't something I sat and dreamed about and did something stupid. Okay? It was more like, in other words, this is a one-time, good-time thing. You're never doing this kind of thing again because next time it'll probably be up to you to do it, right? And you would never do it again.
6: Yes,
5: if the two of you... And even for that matter, you explain this to your dad someday, I'm never doing this again. I took this only because it was a gift. So because it was a gift and didn't cost you anything, hardly, $8,500, and because your income's going to double in the next 14 or 15 months, I'd probably keep it. What do you think, George?
7: Yeah, I mean, if your income was like $50,000 a year household,
5: and never going up,
7: this is just too much car for your life. You could be doing way better with it. But with your income, this is not a ridiculous car that you would never own. It's not a Lamborghini that you're paying crazy insurance on.
5: Yeah, that's a good point.
7: It's a reasonable vehicle.
5: If they hand you a $250,000 Lambo, I'd be telling you to sell it.
6: Sure.
7: Just the maintenance repairs on it. But a Toyota, you're like, all right, that's going to last a long time.
5: It'll cost you $55,000 to keep the Lambo running.
7: Exactly.
5: So
7: I would take this as a nice one-time blessing, and it might take you longer than you wanted to get that house now.
5: Yeah, don't use this as a way to adjust the way you look at money and vehicles, though. This is an aberration. Yep. It's a one-time event, okay?
6: Mm-hmm.
5: As long as it doesn't shift the way you're thinking. In other words, you called me because it doesn't line up with what you believe, right? Or it doesn't line up with what we believe, and you wanted to ask about that because you somewhat believed it. If you weren't worried about it, you wouldn't have called. So as long as you stay on that side of the fence, I'm good. I just don't want this to go, well, you know, I did it that one time and it worked, so I'm going to keep doing this thing for the... No. You don't use this as the rationalization to go into the next deal.
7: Well, the good news is if they sold it, next oil change Dad's got, they're getting a different car. Hey, just keep doing this. You'll be wealthy in no time.
5: We never buy tires. We just trade the car.
7: I mean, you've got to be wealthy enough to absorb that kind of hit if you're just flying through cars like that.
5: Man, it's just... Whew. And the problem is, I just love cars.
7: I know.
5: I'm just such a car
7: geek. I knew you were
5: going to
7: be... They hit your soft spot.
5: Here's the interesting thing. You know, when we talk to Baby Steps Millionaires and say, okay, you know, what's your net worth? $1.7 million. What do you drive? Toyota. What's your wife drive? A 15-year-old piece of crap. Would you get your wife a good car? You know, that kind of thing, right? But we hear that every time. The wife drives an old piece of crap and the guy's got a Toyota.
7: Why punish yourself?
5: Or vice versa.
7: Yeah.
5: The Toyota always comes up, though. I think it is the most driven car by Baby Steps Millionaires. You know, And, you know, a nice Toyota, a good one, but not, I mean, not some worn out piece of

0: February, so thank you. You have turned my brain around.
1: Yeah.
0: But I've been listening, trying to see how you feel about those savings bonds.
1: I'm not mad at them. My granny used to give them to us, and we would cash them in and put them in mutual funds for our kids' college, and she would say, how are those bonds doing? And I said, great.
2: It's true. Technically true.
0: Because, okay. I would love to pay off the debt. Since I've started doing the baby steps, I'm just so excited.
1: Good. I'm so excited. And you're going to cut up the cards, right?
2: That's the big
1: thing. Chopping the cards up.
0: What do you mean?
1: Oh, you have to cut them up.
0: They're done. They're long gone.
1: Oh, good for you. Oh, you're rocking it, Kelly. I love you.
0: They're done. They're so done.
1: That's so cool. So where did the I-bonds come from?
0: My parents. I inherited them.
1: They passed away?
0: Yeah. I had to go through probate and everything. It was miserable.
1: I'm sorry.
0: Yeah. So anyone out there that's listening, do a living trust or at least a will.
1: Definitely have a will. You can go through probate like a hot knife through butter if you just got a will. It's not a big deal. But if you have to go in there and the judge has to think about everything, it's not good. Don't let judges think.
2: I bet they're smiling.
1: They're slow when
2: they
1: think.
2: You become debt-free, too. That's pretty cool. It's a nice legacy.
1: Very good. Good for you, Kelly. Debt-free. Never use a credit card again the rest of your whole life.

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2: NBC News Radio, I'm Lisa Carton. The man accused of murdering Charlie Kirk allegedly regretted his actions after the shooting. Here's Chris Caraggio.
3: In a video police interview with Lance Twiggs played in a Utah court today, Twiggs says Robinson came back to their apartment after the shooting, started crying, and told him he'd talk to his parents and turn himself in. After that video, a State Bureau of Investigation agent took the stand and presented alleged text messages between Robinson and Twiggs where Robinson talks more about shooting Kirk.
2: They also showed images of the bolt-action rifle Robinson allegedly used to kill Kirk. The judge will decide if there's enough evidence against Robinson to proceed to trial when the hearing concludes today or tomorrow. The quarterfinal round of the World Cup is officially underway with one match already wrapped up. France defeated Morocco 2-0 in New England today in a semifinals rematch of the 2022 tournament. The French also won 2-0 in that match, but eventually fell to Argentina in the final from Qatar. The quarterfinals continue Friday with a matchup between Spain and Belgium from Inglewood, California. Lionel Messi and the defending champions get back to work on Saturday against Switzerland, while England and Norway clash earlier that day. U.S. Olympian David Hearn is entering a not guilty plea in connection with alleged damage to the Lincoln Memorial reflecting pool. One of his attorneys, Norman Eisen, addressed supporters outside D.C. Superior Court.
4: This is a case that should never have been brought. Davy Hearn is innocent, and we are going to fight this case and entrust the justice system to do the right thing.
2: The canoeist is accused of causing more than $1,000 in damage to the pool, and he was indicted on a single count of destruction of property. Hearn was arraigned in D.C. Superior Court today, where he entered the plea and was released on his own recognizance. Hearn's next day in court will be on August 5th. You're listening to the latest on

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6: Here's your updated WIBW forecast from the Certified Transmission Weather Center.
7: Slight chance of thunderstorms tonight. Otherwise, partly cloudy skies. Lows dip down to about 72. Winds out of the east, around 5 miles an hour. Cloudy skies expected tomorrow. Slight chance of thunderstorms. Daytime highs approaching 87. Chance of thunderstorms tomorrow night. Lows level off around 69. Partly cloudy. I'm Staff Meteorologist Ray Miller. Currently, it's 85 degrees.
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12: Welcome back to the Ramsey Show in the Fair Winds Credit Union studio. Jessica's in Phoenix. Hi, Jessica. How are you?
13: I'm doing well. How are you guys? Thanks for taking my call.
12: Sure. What's up?
13: Yeah, so my husband and I have been in our home about 14 years. We have a manufactured home on an acre and a quarter of land, and we've just where we are trying to just plan ahead for what our next steps are, as the home is definitely in need of maybe a second overhaul of repairs, but we're not sure we want to dump that kind of money into it.

0: knowing that we're not going to see that return. One more detail about the home is that it is on its second location, which at 24 years old, we didn't realize how much of an issue that was for financing. So to list the home would be difficult to find a buyer. Of course, it just takes one, but it would be a private financing situation. So just a little unsure what to do there. Do we stay? Do we go?
1: We have quite a bit
0: of equity.
1: There's so many things it can be when you describe it as a manufactured home. So is this sitting on a foundation?
0: Yes, it is. It is above ground, but yes, it is secured and all of that. Yeah,
1: okay. But when I drive up to it, I think double wide.
0: Mm-hmm. Yes, you would.
1: Okay. Mm-hmm. All right. And so when the buyer drives up to it, they think double wide. And so it's gone down in value while the acre has gone up in value.
0: That's correct, yes.
1: Yeah.
0: And we also would need probably a cash buyer, which would also bring our...
1: What do you owe on all of this?
0: We owe about $70,000.
1: And what is the 1 acre worth?
0: So in our surrounding area, the same acre and a quarter is anywhere between $250,000 and $350,000.
1: Okay. All right. And have you had any suggestions on what you would list the property for?
0: Yeah, we've heard some pretty low, like just list it for $350,000. But then we've also heard start at $500,000.
1: I've heard a lot of stuff, but I'm asking what the actual value is. What I'm trying to figure out is it sounds to me like the trailer is probably not worth much.
0: Right. And we have remodeled it.
1: If you picked the trailer up and sold it, what would it go for?
0: So this was maybe 5 years ago before I resigned. We had, we were going to go like trade it in or sell it to a private trailer park, and they were offering us about $40,000 then.
1: Okay. So if you could get $20,000 for it and get $350,000 for the land and separate the two, you're probably going to end up more that way than trying to get someone to finance a trailer on a $300,000 piece of dirt.
0: Right. And we have had homes on our street, similar in size, also manufactured homes, sell between 5 and 6.
1: Oh, okay.
0: Within that range.
1: Similar age and condition?
0: Similar age. Ours is
1: how did they sell theirs?
0: 1,400 square feet. So the manufactured homes can be financed conventionally an FHA. However, ours has been we did not know at the time, but it's on its second location, which takes away the option of conventional and FHA financing.
1: Okay. So you've lost that ability. So you can't really compare your situation to the $600,000 situation. You've got more of a $400,000 situation.
0: True. Yeah.
1: Okay. So you're experiencing what people that buy mobile homes experience, that they go down in value dramatically. And it has. And you basically have consumed the living quarters while the land went up.
0: Right. And we did close at 105 when we bought it. So, we're not.
1: Listen, I don't want you to believe that narrative because you still got screwed. You sold, you closed at 105, but the land is the only thing that's saving this and making it feel okay. If you closed at 105 and the trailer was worth 10, then you would really be experiencing what has happened.
0: Right.
1: So, no, the manufacturing housing was not a good investment. If you had bought a home for 105 or 150, you'd be sitting at 700 right now.
0: Mm-hmm.
1: So, no, it still was not a good idea. I mean, we don't want to repeat this, nor do we want to endorse this, but we're still here. So, I think, I would get in touch with one of our Ramsey Trusted Real Estate agents to see if they know some financing in the Phoenix area for this that can get the value up. Otherwise, I'm going to separate the two, dump the trailer, and sell the land.
2: I think it's going to be tough to find that buyer in that sweet spot who wants
1: I was not aware of what she was saying, that FHA would not.
2: Second location.
1: The moving the trailer once makes it not work anymore.
2: Is it just too much risk for the?
1: No, I don't know. I don't understand. I did not know that. I knew FHA would finance them in some cases if you put them on a permanent foundation. That's why I was asking about that.
2: Yeah.
1: and the piece of ground goes with it. Obviously, they don't finance them in a trailer park. But, yeah.
2: The good news is the land will sell.
1: Yeah, the good news is the land is going to be your financial salvation in this.
2: But the dirt would have went up in value with or without a trailer on it.
1: Yeah, if you just bought the dirt, it would have gone from, you know, probably whatever you paid. But you probably didn't pay anything for it. Sounds like you got a great deal on the dirt. But, yeah, that's the thing. But you need to keep those things very separate in your mind as you do the analysis and tell yourself the story of what has happened. And it sounds like you need to separate them in order to sell it. But get in touch with one of the Ramsey Trusted Real Estate Agents. Call a couple of them and ask them if they know anything about mobile homes or manufactured housing in your area, and so on. So, guys, there's a real spectrum of things when you say manufactured housing. If someone's saying that to you, let me walk you through that. There's a trailer, single wide, double wide, with a couple of axles, and they roll it down with a wide load sticker across the back down the highway, and they set it on a piece of dirt, and you put in a septic tank, or you hook it to sewer, and you build a concrete foundation under it, and you're living in a trailer. Okay, that's going to go down in value faster than a car that you sleep in, because that's what it is, a car you sleep in. Okay, it's a horrible investment. Well, it's all we can afford. It's a horrible investment. You'd have been better off renting and saving your money to buy something that goes up in value. Don't buy those. Okay? And my buddy that owns a manufacturing company, one of those, gets mad at me. He's like, don't tell people that. And I'm like, hey, when they quit going down, I'll quit telling them. Okay? They go down. Then there's manufactured housing that looks like a trailer, but it's not quite. It's like big sections, and they bring it in, bolt it all together, and it's modular and that kind of thing.
2: It's a step
1: up. And it still is going to go down in value reason I ask her the question is, from a real estate agent's perspective, and I've been a real estate agent since 1978, when you walk up in the front yard and you look at it, if you think trailer or if you think a builder built this, that's the two different things. If you think a builder built it when you look at it, you're probably going up in value. The last end of the spectrum on manufactured housing is there's actual factories that build wall sections. They put them on an 18-wheeler. They deliver the wall sections, the floor sections, the pre-engineered trusses, the pre-engineered floor systems with the heat and air built into it, the whole thing, and they put it all together. And when you're done, it's basically a stick-built house, and it has nothing to do with the trailer world. Those are perfectly fine.
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2: Hey guys, George Campbell here. 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And whether you're a history buff or not, this was a gripping, entertaining thrill ride of a prequel to The Guy on the Dollar Bill. 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So get the deal and go see Young Washington in theaters this 4th of July to celebrate America's 250th birthday. 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
1: Stacy's in Chicago. Hi, Stacy. How are you?
7: Hey, I'm good. How are you doing?
1: Better than we deserve. What's up in your world?
7: Hey, so we have a situation where we've got our oldest daughter heading to college. She's going to be a college freshman this year. And we have done a pretty good job saving for retirement, but we have done a horrible job saving for our kids' college education. And we just kind of thought we had more time than we did, and now we're being smacked in the face with it. So we really don't have anything saved for her for college. So with her coming up right now, and we have two more coming up after her, I'm just wondering what the best way to approach this is. I just was listening to some of your previous calls on people who are tens of hundreds of thousands of dollars in student loan debt, and I'm really just trying to approach this in the smartest way that we can.
1: Good for you.
7: For her.
1: What's your household income?
7: Or just a little over $200,000.
1: Good. Okay, I'm going to ask you a real practical question, and it is a leading question. I'll warn you ahead of time. Okay?
7: Okay.
1: Why is she going to college? What's she want from college?
7: She is going to be majoring in mechanical engineering. She has a lot of motivation, a lot of drive, a lot of ambition.
1: Excellent. Excellent. When we did the study of the largest study of millionaires ever done, we studied 10,167 of them. The number one career of people that become millionaires is engineer.
7: Wow. Well, my husband's an engineer too.
1: Okay. And you guys have experienced that because you have a wonderful household income.
7: Yeah.
1: All right. So
7: and it's just him. I
1: applaud the career choice. Okay. Now the next thing is this. No one except her sorority sisters care where she graduated from college.
7: Absolutely.
1: No mechanical engineer has, well, no. Less than one half of 1% of engineering jobs are awarded based on where the engineer went to school.
7: Absolutely. I agree with that.
1: Okay. So what we want to do is we want to get the engineering degree by spending the least money possible.
7: Yes.
1: Okay. So that there's a series of leading questions because we're taking you somewhere. George and I do this all the time. So what that means is we may go to community college for the first 2 years and just get the basics out of the way because there's no engineering in the first 2 years anyway.
7: Well, so the really great thing is she actually, our high school actually offers a lot of dual enrollment credits. So
1: great.
7: She's going into college with a lot of credit already.
1: Oh, so she can blow off a lot of her freshman year.
7: Yes.
1: Good.
7: Well, yeah.
2: She just leapfrogged some of that.
1: Good, good.
2: So what, does she already, is she already heading into college? Is she already chosen?
7: She is, yes. She's going to Iowa State University. So it is a state school. It's not our state, but
2: but she's paying out-of-state tuition?
7: Yes.
1: Why?
7: That's where she chose to go.
1: She doesn't get to choose. She doesn't have any money.
7: Well, that's true.
2: If I'm paying for dinner, I'm going to choose where we go to eat.
1: And I'm not going to endorse paying something because we drove across the state line. There's no value in having driven across the state line added to the quality of her education.
2: Sure. Did she tell you why she wanted to go to that school?
7: Well, there's lots of reasons. It's a very good engineering school. A lot of friends are going there. She felt comfortable there. She didn't get into our state school. They have a very competitive engineering program, and she did not get in there, so we were kind of forced to look out.
1: Okay, so as we have studied the student loan debacle over the years, actually did a major award-winning documentary on it called Borrowed Future, we find the number one cause of student loan debt is college choice. That's why we're coming down hard on this.
7: Okay.
1: In other words,
7: I don't think she's I don't think we're in an excessive amount.
1: Okay, so what is the tuition out of state for Iowa State?
7: Per year, we're looking at about $30,000.
1: Okay, because average tuition in America right now is $12,000 for in-state.
7: Oh, my gosh. Okay.
1: So we need to do some research, and we need to do some thinking, because otherwise this kid's going to end up $150,000 in student loan debt.
7: Right.
1: Because her friends went there. Because her friends went there. And nobody gives a crap where her friends went. They won't even be her friends in a decade.
2: They may not be friends in a year.
1: Yeah. But so, yeah, college choice, college choice, college choice, college choice. And then do as much free stuff as you can do. She's done a good job as a high schooler taking some dual stuff where she got a lot of credits. That's great. She can jump through a lot of her freshman year. That'll save you a lot on cost. But if I'm paying for it, we're going to go to the least possible expensive place to get you this degree. And really, your little feelings don't enter into it with me. I'm sorry.
2: And I'd have her working part-time.
1: You can tell your therapist about your feelings. I'm paying for this.
2: I love this stat, Dave. Studies show students who work 15 to 20 hours a week while taking classes have a higher GPA than those who don't. That's what the research shows. So if you're scared your kid's going to flunk out of class because they have a part-time job, the opposite is
1: they're working and they just don't have time to play beer pong.
2: They're more focused. They actually learn discipline and schedules. So I'd have her working, applying for scholarships.
1: I know several people who got a degree in fraternity and one that got a degree in sorority. Meaning they never graduated. They were laying under a keg of beer. And so, we all know these people. I mean, people that had
2: a part of the college
1: promise.
2: Experience.
1: And I don't think that's going to happen to Stacy's daughter.
2: No, not for mechanical engineering.
1: No, this kid's actually a smart kid. But we need to add to her smart wisdom. And wisdom is we go, well, mom and dad can pay for it. They make $200,000. You're going to be working. You're going to get scholarships and college choice. And that's the formula when you're broke for your kid to go to school. And so.
2: And then if you can and you want, cash flow what's left.
1: So what that means is I don't think you're going to do it because of the way the sentences were formed in this conversation. But if I could talk you guys into doing something, I would disappoint her. And withdraw from Iowa State at $30,000 a year. And I would find a school you can afford. Because you can't afford $30,000. Plus room and board. So we're at 60, 50 or 60 now, out of your 200. Oh, and you got two more coming on. Oh, what are we going to do with that? Yeah. So we got to have a plan here. And the plan is college choice, college choice, college choice, which includes 2 years of community college and get the basics out of the way for free or close to free. And also add to it scholarships, scholarships, scholarships, scholarships. By Christina Ellis's book, How I Got $500,000 to Go to College and Free Scholarships. Yeah, she did it. And she's out there talking about it right now. And, of course, also... work while you're in school. You put those things together, people can go to school with no student loan debt. And if you come out with a degree in mechanical engineering with no student loan debt, you're going to own the world in about 4 years. It's pretty crazy the advantage that this disappointment could give this kid. Otherwise, she's going to spend the first 4 years after she gets out of school paying because she went to school where her friends went.
2: And that's going to stunt her adult growth where she wants to buy a house and have a family and do all these things, and she's going to feel trapped because she's got $150,000 to pay off.
1: Exactly.
2: So that's tough. It's a good reminder, though, that parents are not
1: obligated. I'm all about disappointing people for their own good. It's like what I do for a living. So, because I love you, and I want the 10 year from now version of you to think that we were mean to you because we love you. We disappointed you because we love you and because we want good things for you. And I really don't care about your childish little emotions. You know, it just doesn't, I'm just oblivious to it. I'm old and grouchy. And so I just want you to win. I just want you to win. I want this kid, man, the number one career of millionaires. And she's good at it. And she's smart. And she's the oldest child. And she's going to set the pattern for the next two. And you got the decisions you all make right now in the middle of all this, and all the emotions that you all are all going to go through are going to be worth every bit of the arguments and the fights and the tears and the problems, and it's just not fair. Well, fair is where the tilt-a-whirl and the cotton candy is. There's not a fair. Sorry.

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5: NBC News Radio, I'm Lisa Carton. Tensions remain high between the U.S. and Iran after President Trump said he thought the ceasefire was over. Trump expressed some frustration about continuing talks with the regime.
6: Oh, they're worthy of making the deal. I don't know that they're going to honor the deal.
5: The U.S. launched a second round of military strikes against Iran last night, with Trump saying they were retribution for firing on three cargo ships in the Strait of Hormuz. Iran then launched missile attacks against Gulf nations that host U.S. military forces, but there were no reports of injuries or significant damage. The man accused of murdering Charlie Kirk allegedly was regretful after the shooting. That's what Tyler Robinson's former roommate and romantic partner Lance Twiggs told investigators in a video that was played today in Robinson's ongoing evidentiary hearing in Utah.
7: He started crying a little bit and said he wishes he hadn't done it.
5: The hearing concludes today or tomorrow. Lisa Carton, NBC News Radio.
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12: 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So there's no TikTok or Reddit bullcrap in there. You're not going to get any advice except what you would get here. It's 3 years of this show dumped in there. All the books we've written are dumped in there, and the thousands of articles that we have written that align with what we teach are dumped in there. And consequently, the thing answers the questions. It's almost as smart aleck as I am. And so that's the way AI works, if you didn't know. It can only regurgitate the data set that it has. That's the only ability AI has. And so if you limit the data set, you limit the answers it gives. And these are only Ramsey answers, so you're safe. You don't have to worry about all the other stuff. Ask your question today at RamseySolutions.com or click the link in the description if you're listening on podcast or YouTube. Ask Ramsey. Grand Rapids, Michigan, Christopher is calling. Hi, Christopher. What's up in your world?
13: Not much. I just appreciate you taking my call. So my question today is I'm starting a brand new career, trying to rebuild my life pretty much from the bottom down up. I just discovered your show and your information and started going through some of your books. But I'm in a significant amount of debt and a very low income at this point, starting a brand new career. I want to dig myself out of debt with a very limited income.
12: Okay.

0: Why, if you have a new career, did you choose one that has a limited income?
1: So I went into truck driving, and I got my CDL, and when I was looking into the careers in my area, I was looking at, you know, bringing home $65,000 a year, but with my weekly pay and child support coming out, I'm bringing home significantly less than what I expected.
0: You're single?
1: You know, my dad's been, I am single, yes.
0: Why don't you drive over the road and make three times that?
1: That's what I do right now. It's, I'm over the road truck driver.
0: Well, you're not making 65 then.
1: No, I'm at like 39 right now.
0: No, you make more driving over the road, not less.
1: Yeah, so I'm an over-the-road truck driver just like first month into truck driving.
0: Yeah.
1: And I get raises every 3 months.
0: And how much are they paying you a month?
1: So right now, like, I bring home after child support is taken out. I make about $300 to $500 a week.
0: How much child support is coming out?
1: $883 a month. I just got that lowered from $1,200 a month.
0: Okay. You need to go shopping on your career because you're not being paid enough to drive over the road. Over the road should be making a lot more than you make.
1: Yeah, and like that's kind of like what I'm seeing right now.
0: Yeah, like that's the lowest over the road price I've heard, and I don't know when.
1: Yeah, and, like, I went with a mega carrier because I didn't have the experience necessary to get the, like, local jobs that are paying, like, 65 to 85 to 100K a year.
0: Christopher, I'm sorry. I'm having trouble communicating with you. Over the road makes more than local. Most over the road truck drivers we talk to make north of 100.
1: Yeah, that's
0: and you're making, like, 30.
1: Yeah.
2: Why? Even entry level, you should be making more than
0: that. Not entry level. I mean, this is just doesn't even add up. How old are you?
1: I'm 36.
0: Okay. All right. And how much debt do you have, honey?
1: $75K.
0: On what?
1: I owe my mom $20,000. I have $25,000 in student loans. I have a car that's way too expensive. That was a horrible decision at $34,000. And then $8,000 in credit card debt.
0: Great. So when will the car be sold?
1: I'm looking into how to sell it right now because I can't afford the car. Obviously, the car was a horrible decision.
0: Yes.
2: How far underwater are you? What's it worth?
1: It's worth $22,000 to $25,000.
0: Who said?
1: Just looking it up on Kelley Blue Book.
0: For private sale or trade-in?
1: Private sales like 22, and then our trade-in's 22, and then private sale is 25.
0: That's not
1: according to.
0: Okay. All right.
1: Yeah.
0: So you're 9,000 in the hole. Who do you owe this 34,000 to that you got screwed by?
1: Ally Financial.
0: Oh God. So you're paying 15-16%, huh?
1: Yeah, it was a really bad situation. I really regret it. I wish I would have started listening to you much sooner in life.
0: What's the car?
1: It's a 2023 GMC Terrain Denali.
0: Yeah, that dealer. They completely set you up and knocked you down, man. Oh, God. All right. So, what do you owe your mom $20,000 for?
1: Because when I was working at a nursing home, and then like, I'll be honest, I have some mental health issues, like bipolar, PTSD, and something like that. And I was starting a new career at a new nursing home, and I got behind on my child support. And I was in enforcement. So she helped me out with that, and then I got caught up with my child support. And I'm currently with my child support.
0: So you didn't pay for, like, 2 years?
1: No, it was more like 6 months.
0: I thought it was $800 a month.
1: It was $1,200 a month.
0: Okay, well, 6 months times 12 is not $20,000.
1: And I think I had, like, $1,200.
0: Did you serve in the military?
1: Law enforcement.
0: Law enforcement. And that's what your PTSD is from?
1: Yes.
0: Are you on any kind of a disability from that?
1: I've been really just working on trying to, like, really just get on my feet by working and,
0: Okay. All right, here's what I'm going to do. You got a lot going on, honey. And I'm going to hook you up with one of our Ramsey coaches that we have trained as a gift. We're not going to charge you a dime for it, all right? And what I need you to do is I need you to get this car sold as soon as you possibly can. You're going to find the $9,000 to cover the hole you're in because Allied has completely screwed you, honey. And you got to get rid of this. The faster you get rid of this, the lower your pain's going to be. So let's get rid of it really, really fast. And then the second thing I want you to do is I really want you to study over-the-road truck driving out there. Go online and start seeing what people are paying for it. Because I think you're being dramatically underpaid there. Unless there's something I'm missing in this equation. So I need you to get your income up and get rid of that car and then develop a game plan on each one of these elements that we're talking about. And you'll be able to walk that through. But I need somebody to hold your hand and do that more than we can do on a phone call, okay?
2: And cut up those credit cards if you still got them.
0: Yeah, for sure.
2: Because that's just going to allow you to go further into debt, which is going to make the situation.
0: When you're on the road and, you know, you get, you know, something isn't matching up just right and you go in and you get buy whatever you want to buy to feel better that day on a credit card, it's not a good idea either. So you got to clean those up. George is exactly right. So you hang on and Christian will pick up. We'll hook you up with one of our coaches as a gift. Because it sounds like somebody needs to hold your hand a little bit and help you get up, get straightened around on a couple of these things. But the two big things you've got to do, you've got to get rid of this car. Three things. You've got to cut up the credit cards. You've got to get rid of the car. And we've got to get your income up. And the first place I'm going to look is I don't understand why you're so dramatically underpaid for what the typical over-the-road driver is making right now. So I want you to understand what's going on there. There's something that I'm missing in this puzzle piece here. In this phone call, but it's out there somewhere.
2: I'll be a new man. If you can get rid of that car and get your income up, you're going to be able to breathe. Now we can knock out the rest of this debt in a reasonable amount of time and get our life back.
0: And in the process, as you're with your therapist working on PTSD and bipolar, work on decision-making frameworks with them, how they help put new pathways in your brain in place to help you make quality decisions because you've been bumping around between some bad ones lately.
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4: Today's question comes from Stella in Kentucky. I entered a sweepstakes for a cruise to Paris and the French countryside, and to my surprise, I was the winner. The only cost to us is airfare and hotel stays before or after the cruise. My husband and I didn't have a honeymoon, and this feels like a once-in-a-lifetime opportunity. The holdup is we are in baby step two and don't have any extra savings for travel. Friends have suggested getting a credit card just for this trip, but we both feel uncomfortable with that. Part of me knows that I should just take the win as a cool thing that happened, but not financially smart to partake in, but the free-spirited side of me is devastated thinking about losing this opportunity. What should we do? I don't love being a dream killer, but I'm about to kill the dream, Stella. I would not go on this cruise, because it ain't free if it costs you $10,000 in airfare and hotel stays while you guys are in debt. That's one man's take.
3: Yeah. So the great news is France will still be there.
4: I hope so.
3: And you can go later. They're not going to move it. It's still going to be there. There
4: will still be cruises.
3: And better ones than this one. This one sounds like a setup. Ben is in Nashville. Hi, Ben. How are you?
5: Hey, Dave. I'm doing well, and I'm really excited to talk to you. You're the man.
3: You too, sir. How can we help?
5: Well, I'm 28 years old. I just got engaged.
3: Yay! And, when you getting married?
5: Well, that's kind of the big question, right? Is we really want to get married, and I'd love to do it as soon as possible.
3: Good.
5: But I don't know if I should get debt-free first. To
3: no.
5: Marriage off on the right foot.
3: No. We never tell people to get out of debt before they get married, ever, or have babies.
5: Right. Even if the wedding could cost, even on our budget wedding, we're kind of looking at like maybe like $10,000 or $15,000.
3: Yeah. So what?
4: That's reasonable.
3: Are you guys you going to get any help paying for it? You got to pay for it?
5: I got to pay for it. And that's what's making me a little nervous.
3: Okay. What do you got? What do you make?
5: So this year I'm in sales and I'm on track to make about $100,000.
3: Cool. What's she make?
5: She makes just about like $30,000 right now. She's serving. She's a waitress.
3: Mm-hmm. And how old are you guys?
5: I'm 28. She's 25.
3: Okay. And how much debt do you have?
5: Well, it's consumer debt. So I've got about $18,000 on the automobile loan. And then I've got about $7,500 in credit card debt, which I am fixing to pay off actually next week. I've got a you know, my bonus check coming in, $7,500 in debt, and the bonus check will be around $9,000.
3: Awesomeness. Very cool. And then you've got a car payment left, and what debt does she have?
5: Her debt's a lot smaller than mine. I mean, she just owes a little bit more on her car. So hers is about, I think, like $1,500 that she owes on her car. And we wanted to tackle this credit card debt first and then take care of her car loan and then, you know, start chipping away at the principal and mine.
3: Okay. Well, what I would do if I woke up in your shoes is I would pay off the credit card debt and her car debt with your bonus check. I don't usually have you pay somebody's debt that you're not married to. It's $1,500. It's not the end of the world. So we're done. Okay.
5: Right. And I love her, man. I'm excited.
3: I don't
5: to marry her.
3: I still wouldn't pay her debt. No, if it was $15,000, the answer would still be no. Okay. So,
5: okay, right.
3: But, and then I would just pay your car payment and both of you get on as tight a budget as you can get on and stack cash for the wedding and set your wedding budget at 10 grand. And when you got 10 grand, make it work. And you should do that by, like, September.
5: Okay. Yeah. Do you think that just, like, setting aside, like, bonus checks and stuff?
3: No,
5: like,
3: I think you make $100,000 a year. Shut up. Quit going to restaurants.
5: Right, yeah.
4: I mean, what are your expenses
5: right.
4: as a single 28-year-old guy?
5: Well, rent right now.
3: Yeah, how much?
5: Rent right now is about $1,600.
3: Okay. Oh, she's making 30. Is she living with her mom and dad?
5: She does live with me, which I know is against the Ramsey rules.
3: Yeah,
5: but,
3: definitely. Yeah, okay. But yeah. Stack cash. Each of you stack cash as high as you can stack it, as fast as you can. With 130 coming into the two of you, you should come up with 10 grand very quickly and have a budget wedding, and it's going to be awesome.
5: Yeah, what do you recommend? Because, you know, I think with the cost...
3: Wait a minute. I'm going to change my mind. I'm sorry. I got new information, and I didn't process it fast enough.
4: That they're already living together?
3: Yeah.
4: Get married this weekend?
3: That's the one.
4: I knew it. Dave loves a little courthouse wedding on a weekend.
3: And then I want you to have a celebration that costs 10 grand in September.
5: Okay.
4: You can combine your lives because you already have.
3: Wait a minute. What are you saying, Ben?
5: Well, that's something that we've talked about, and I got to say she looked really upset when I kind of said maybe we could elope. I think she just has that dream of, like,
4: she moved
5: down the
4: in with you.
5: Family. Yeah.
3: This is not exactly a white dress we're walking down the aisle in, okay?
5: Right.
3: We gave
5: Understood.
3: Up the little Barbie and Ken wedding a while back when we decided to shack up. Y'all do what you want to do, but there's no way. I'm getting married this weekend. If you're going to get married, you're going to do this, and I think you are. That's what I would do if I woke up in your shoes. Because you're playing house, and the longer you play house, the more trouble you're going to get in. And you're going to get yourself in all kinds of messes. So,
4: and anecdotally, I found that people that are living together before they're married, it takes them so long to actually end up getting married.
3: They can't seem to get off the ladder. They just keep painting.
4: Just an 8-year engagement.
3: Just get off the ladder. God. Yeah, it's just, yeah. When are we getting married? I don't know, someday. We're not going to have the perfect wedding. Meanwhile, we're just acting like we're married. Yeah. No, I'm sorry, Ben. I have very little patience for that. I'm sorry her little girl dreams disappeared. But she gave them up a while back. She signed up for a different trip than the one she had when she was 8 years old in her head. So, yeah. Now we're down to making adult decisions with adult money and adult situations. So that's what I would do. You guys do what you want to do, but I think you can have your celebration with $10,000 and not have your car paid off. And no, we don't make people get out of debt before they get married. We want them to be in agreement that we're not going into debt going forward and in agreement on how we're going to handle our money after we're married before you get married. But, you know, we've had people call up and the girl says, well, he says he won't marry me till I pay off the debt. And I'm like, yeah, he'd get you a different boyfriend.
4: I would not marry him.
3: Yeah. And, so, you know, don't get to give me a task. It's not how this works, buddy. So, you know, that's not Ben's situation, but we get those all the time. So we don't do that. And the other one is babies, you know. Babies don't cost as much as everybody talks about. They do cost money, and you do need to be responsible. And if you're broken on welfare, you don't need to have 16 of them, okay? But deciding to have a baby and you got a $27,000 student loan, have the baby, for goodness sakes. You can get out of the student loan debt. Don't wait around on babies. Have babies. Babies are the best things you can do. And do that after you're married, by the way. Hello.

0: are.
1: That was very nice of you, Dave. I was waiting for it.
0: I thought George was going to jump in.
1: I actually was kind of like, if you really love her, sell the car.
0: Ooh.
1: If you really want to be debt-free so badly before you get married, go ahead and sell this car.
0: Yeah. But we're also saying you don't have to be debt-free. You just have to be in agreement on it. And then as soon as September's done and the celebration is done of the wedding that actually happened back in July, then we lean in on the car and we pay for it very, very quickly. And that's the plan.
1: No, he's in Nashville, so you get married this weekend. Come by next week. I'll give you a wedding gift. How about that?
0: Sure.
1: Come by the studio.
0: What are you going to do? Give him a copy of your book?
1: Yeah, I'll give him all your stuff, whatever he wants out
0: all
1: there.
0: All my stuff?
1: Yeah, it's on your tab.
0: We'll give him some of yours, too.
1: Fine.
0: All right.

0: If you want to win with money in 2026, you can't keep living normal. 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
2: NBC News Radio, I'm Lisa Carton. Tensions remain high between the U.S. and Iran after President Trump said he thought the ceasefire was over. Trump expressed some frustration about continuing talks with the regime.
3: Oh, they're worthy of making a deal. I don't know that they're going to honor the deal.
2: The U.S. launched a second round of military strikes against Iran last night, with Trump saying they were retribution for firing on three cargo ships in the Strait of Hormuz. Iran then launched missile attacks against Gulf nations that host U.S. military forces, but there were no reports of injuries or significant damage. Trump made his comments about the end of the ceasefire yesterday at the NATO summit in Turkey, then added he wasn't ruling out talks continuing to end the war with Iran. An evidentiary hearing in the trial of the man accused of murdering Charlie Kirk is done for the day. In a video interview that was played in the Utah courtroom, Tyler Robinson's former roommate and romantic partner Lance Twiggs told investigators Robinson allegedly expressed regret after the shooting.
4: He started crying a little bit and said he wishes he hadn't done it.
2: Prosecutors today also showed images of the bolt-action rifle Robinson allegedly used to kill Kirk. The judge will decide if there's enough evidence against him to proceed to trial when the hearing concludes, which could happen tomorrow. Graham Blattner will formally withdraw from the Maine Senate race on Monday. That's according to multiple reports. It comes after he suspended his campaign on Wednesday night after being accused of sexual assault. Monday is the last day Blattner can drop out to allow Democrats in Maine to select a new nominee. Wichita, Kansas will serve as the host for the opening round of the Men's March Madness Tournament in 2027 and 2028. Wichita and Dayton, Ohio, which has hosted the start of the tournament since 2001, will each host three games each day on the Tuesday and Wednesday following Selection Sunday. 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
1: Here's your updated WIBW forecast from the Certified Transmission Weather Center.
5: Slight chance of thunderstorms tonight. Otherwise, partly cloudy skies. Lows dip down to about 72. Winds out of the east, around 5 miles an hour. Cloudy skies expected tomorrow. Slight chance of thunderstorms. Daytime highs approaching 87. Chance of thunderstorms tomorrow night. Lows level off around 69. Partly cloudy. I'm staff meteorologist Ray Miller. Currently, it's 82 degrees.
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1: The on-again, off-again relationship between Trump and Iran is apparently maybe on-again, but off-again, not quite sure. We're still in a kerfuffle. That, I have a feeling, is still going on because of the whole thing with the missiles.
2: New round of U.S. attacks on Iran, larger in scope than those the night before, according to a U.S. official, striking at least 90 military targets. This comes after a series of contradictory statements from the president about the war. The president in Turkey at the NATO summit saying he was done talking to Iran.
3: I think it's over. I don't want to deal with them anymore.
2: But last night on Air Force One, returning from the summit, the president claiming that the Iranians called him, wanting to make a deal.
1: Yeah, I'm not quite sure that's true. I'm going to say it. We've lost this. We have. We took a gamble. It was a crappy gamble. And it's not about military might, right? Even though we haven't destroyed all of theirs, no matter what Trump says. Trump's like, we totally got this. There's nothing left of them. We destroyed them. They don't have anything. They've been throwing rocks at us with drones and missiles and things of that nature. We won the military, probably not the way that Trump thinks, battle. But we lost the political war. That's it. I mean, yesterday, all over the place with, we're going to destroy them. They're destroyed. I'm over this. We're coming for them. They've got nowhere to hide. It just goes on and on and on. And then by the end of the day, it's like, it's going to be short. It's not going to be a big deal. And then it's like, they called me. They want to be pals with me again. Nobody's buying it anymore. It's scatterbrained. It's all over the place. Nobody is buying it. The fact that the Republicans have no balls to stand up and say, dude, pick a lane. What are we doing? What are we doing here? Because they, too, have no cojones.
2: The president now back in Washington, where it is unclear exactly where negotiations stand. But what is clear is that this war that the president said would last 4 weeks is now in its fifth month, with strikes resuming, the ceasefire declared dead, no deal on eliminating Iran's nuclear program, and Iran continuing its threats, saying America still hasn't learned that bullying and breaking promises are no longer cost-free.
1: So, I mean, where do we go from here? Pick a lane, don't pick a lane. I'm going to tell you guys, we're going to be here by the end of the year still doing the same thing. My fear is it is the forever war that Trump will claim is not a war because we haven't put boots on the ground, but we'll be firing, they'll be firing back, we'll be spending billions of dollars and going nowhere. That's the fear we should have. It's not a forever war because, you know, if you go back, in the history of time, if you go back, World War II, you know, I mean, it's just, it's enough. What are we doing? We're not even talking about nukes anymore. It's like, that's the thing he throws in at the end. They can have nukes. And it works for a certain segment of society. It works. Boomers. It works. Boomer conservatives, it works because they've been told forever that they have nuclear weapons. They're going to blow us up. They hate us. They're going to kill us. They're doing all of the things, and it works for them. But for everybody else, it doesn't work because we know that's not happening. It's not. It's not happening. And nobody buys it anymore, and nobody should. All these other shows will tell you, this is the greatest, this is the best, we need to go finish it. I said to somebody yesterday who came after me, and of course, put their age in there, so I started laughing, not trying to be mean, but, you know, 81. I said, okay. And their thing is, let's nuke them. I'm okay. Okay, so tell me what happens. We go, we nuke them, we kill millions. Then what? Do you think China's going to go? That's totally fine. Do you think Russia's going to go, okay, you're right to do that? Or do you think hell's going to break loose? And all of a sudden, because the whole thought is it'll just be between us and them and nobody else would get involved. short-sighted. Short-sighted. So, alas, here we are again, in the midst of a kerfuffle. And where's this going? I don't know. By the end of the show, it could have changed five times. Where do I think it's going? We're going to still be here in several months in some way, shape, or form. Or we'll have stopped and be getting ready to go back in because we'll hear the whispers that they're trying to do it again. And then let's talk about what it does for us here at home. Okay? So that's the military slash ridiculousness of whatever the hell it is we're doing because I still have no idea. Oil. Well, that's how this started, right? Because there were tankers that Iran fired at, but we explained it yesterday. According to us, they fired at them unprovoked. Iran said, hey, we weren't charging them a toll. But we told them if they're going to try to go through, they have to alert us and let us know. They didn't do that. He said, she said, so here we go. What is it going to do for prices? Ooh, that's all we care about. Is anything even moving through there?
0: In the last 24 hours, Kepler tells ABC News it has seen 25 ships cross. Now, that is lower than what we've seen in previous days, which were more like about 40. Even a limited disruption here in the Strait can have an outsized impact on the pricing, on freight costs, and on the market price for oil.
1: Yes. And that means what? Prices go up. And this time, as we explained to you guys before, because that's what we like to do. We like to give it to you straight. China didn't purchase the amount of oil they normally purchase during the beginning of this kerfuffle. They went into their reserves. And when they did that, they cut in half the amount they normally buy on a daily basis. What does that do? Well, that allowed oil not to see the reality of where it could go. Also, they helped out several other nations, and we know, you know, when they're helping out, we know what that means, with some of their oil in their reserves. So that kind of eased the pressure that would have been on when it comes to the cost of oil. And we didn't see the 150 that we could have seen. But already, gas is making a move because China is not going to do that forever.
0: The national average jumping 6 cents overnight to $3.81 a gallon this morning, according to Gas Buddy.
1: And that's the thing that matters to us, the cost. Trump went from the scumbags were blowing them up to oil making a big move and people already starting to get nervous to like, well, now they're calling and they want to be pals. See where we're going with this? This is beyond frustrating, and it's self-inflicted. What are we doing? The average person, as we pointed out yesterday, 57% of people are struggling to pay for groceries and gas. And we're back at it again. But don't worry, because he's opening up Freedom Stations, which we're going to talk about in a little bit, which is just bizarre. But it's gas prices. Gas, it's going to be up. And the reality, we have, what, 90 million barrels left in our reserve. That is, as you hear our buddy Zach talk about here all the time, we're looking at the bottom of the barrel now. We're looking at the bottom of the barrel. And it's tight. It's tight. No doubt. 323-538-2423 at Chad Benson Show. That is your X, your Insta, your YouTube, and all the other stuff. It was really interesting. So yesterday, again, talking about this, there's, you know, you've got the Trump MAGA, and it's again, it's an older generation. Yeah, you have some younger generation that is like, yeah, let's go and attack and destroy them. And you've also got some older generations like, this is stupid. But I think, you know, when you go and look at the numbers, it's pretty, you know, it's pretty much what the polls say. Over 65, the boomers, this is a war that they want. And the rest of us are like, no, this is stupid. But that also bears out, too, to the economy. And that K-shaped. You've got a lot of people, boomer-esque, retired, have the money they need, stoked about the stock market, living a good life, and then demonizing everybody else because they're not jumping on board with all of this excitement of war and rising prices. They just say, buckle up, buttercup, and just deal with it in our day. And I'm fascinated by that. I am very fascinated by that attitude. It's, again, generationally, the boomers live the best of times when you go back and look. Expansion, we were the only power left after World War II. Expansion was huge. I mean, there was a point where 50% of the global GDP was America. Can you think about that? All of those things were amazing. And then over time, obviously, things have changed. But it is, you know, it's not just the wealthy. There is an age thing, too, because even people that aren't living their best life who are boomers still, you know, buy into we had to do this, which is fascinating. Let me know what you think. 323-538-2423 at Chet Benson Show is your X, your Insta. There was no World Cup games yesterday. We have one today. We'll talk about that, among other things. But first, Bulwark Capital. Speaking of money, I want you to talk to my buddy Zach Abraham, Chief Investment Officer, Bulwark Capital, because he's awesome. You guys know that. You hear him here every week. And they've got something for you. It is a Market Blind Spot webinar happening the 23rd of this month. 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
1: 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Chet Benson Show. 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
18: 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Oh, how about that?
19: 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Oh, what a goal! One of the greats!
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21: We haven't been able to control the play in midfield the way that Maradona has been able to do. He's hoping he will be back here.
22: Solo Montiel can win the World Cup for Argentina with this kick. Yes!
1: So, yesterday, World Cup. First day of the tournament, no games. So sad. Depressing. It was empty. I'm going to be honest. I felt empty. It's back today. So, the quarterfinals are on. Today, France v. Morocco. Now, this is going to be a good game. Morocco, good defense. Semifinals and last World Cup. This is actually the repeat of the semifinal last World Cup, even though it's a quarterfinal, France took on Morocco, and I think this is going to be first of all, with France, you're not going to get super defensive because their defense is offense. They overwhelm you. They make it so you are just always having to defend, which makes it easier for them to defend. Morocco's okay with that. And they'll hit you on the counterattack. I think France is going to give up some opportunities. I think Morocco will score. But at the end of the day, when you look across, you've got... We talk about Olise, the great... who might be the best player in the world right now. And Mbappe, who might be the best player in the world. Oh, by the way, they've got a guy named Dembele, who is the best player in the world according to the trophy he got last year for being the best player in the world. And nobody talks about him. Because they're so stacked. And that's what makes the difference today. So, what do I think is going to happen today? I think France wins 3-1, 4-2, something like that. I think they're going to get their goals. I think they'll give up a couple opportunities. I think Morocco is going to go out and leave it all out there. And I don't think it's going to be the revenge. 323-538-2423 at Chad Benson Show is your X. Instant everything else right here on the Chad Benson Show. Now, tomorrow, you've got Spain, Belgium, and then two games on Saturday. Norway v. England, and then Argentina and Switzerland. So, that's what you still have left. I'll give you my breakdown tomorrow of the Spain-Belgium game, and, of course, this weekend's games as well. And keeping the theme of the World Cup, Google said, hey, you guys have no idea in America how big the World Cup is. You're getting a sense, but let us tell you.
0: On Tuesday night, the world's most popular search engine crushed its own all-time record for searches per second. And it's no coincidence that it comes during World Cup play in North America. Google won't disclose precise numbers, but says the most searched term was Argentina versus Egypt.
1: And that's because of that amazing game that took place that saw Argentina come back with 11 minutes to win the game. They were down 2-0. And, of course, the controversy around whether or not certain things were fouls, were they not, are the refs out to get anybody who plays Argentina, all of that stuff. And I found stuff out I didn't even know about Argentina. They have never won a World Cup game where they were losing at halftime. They did that the other day. And they have never won a game in the World Cup where they were down by two. And they did that the other day. And to see the emotion after the game and how much it means for, in particular, not just the team, but when you look at, obviously, Messi, how emotional he was. It was crazy. But the questions are out there. Conspiracy theories are running wild. Has Argentina been given the pathway to the World Cup final because FIFA wants them there? Coming up, we're going to talk a little bit about socialism. We'll do that straight ahead. Chad Benson Show.
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3: 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Dr. Martin Luther King Jr. dreamed of a nation where his children would be judged not by the color of their skin, but by the content of their character. 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America is strongest when united, not divided. 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
4: NBC News Radio, I'm Lisa Carton. Tensions remain high between the U.S. and Iran after President Trump said he thought the ceasefire was over. Trump expressed some frustration about continuing talks with the regime.
5: Oh, they're worthy of making the deal. I don't know that they're going to honor the deal.
4: The U.S. launched a second round of military strikes against Iran last night, with Trump saying they were retribution for firing on three cargo ships in the Strait of Hormuz. Iran then launched missile attacks against Gulf nations that host U.S. military forces. But there were no reports of injuries or significant damage. An evidentiary hearing in the trial of the man accused of murdering Charlie Kirk is done for the day. In a video interview that was played in the Utah courtroom, Tyler Robinson's former roommate and romantic partner, Lance Twiggs, told investigators Robinson allegedly expressed regret after the shooting.
6: He started crying a little bit and said he wishes he hadn't done it.
4: Lisa Carton, NBC News Radio.
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7: Slight chance of thunderstorms tonight. Otherwise, partly cloudy skies. Lows dip down to about 72. Winds out of the east, around 5 miles an hour. Cloudy skies expected tomorrow. Slight chance of thunderstorms. Daytime highs approaching 87. Chance of thunderstorms tomorrow night. Lows level off around 69. Partly cloudy. I'm Staff Meteorologist Ray Miller. Currently, it's 82 degrees.
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1: Yesterday, in a naughty, shocking move, Graham Plattner, remember that guy?
2: Hey, everyone. It's Graham Plattner here. I think as many of you know, over the past couple days, I have faced some very serious allegations, and I just want to make it clear, this is all false. The things that have been claimed did not happen. It's not real. It has placed an immense amount of weight on me as I think about what needs to happen now.
1: Well, we know what needs to happen, and it's happened.
2: I want to make clear, though, I intend to file my paperwork to withdraw. The process needs to assure that what comes next is reflective of the Mainers who on June 9th turned out and showed that they are desperate for a different kind of politics. It needs to be driven not from back rooms, but by the will of the people. And the decisions that come next must come from that.
1: The Mainers. At first I was like, what? The Mainers. Oh. That was apparently the holdup. He wanted to have a say in who gets to take over for him. But they're going to hold a convention soon, according to the state committee. It'll be a nominating convention. We're going to nominate somebody. Who are we going to nominate? Somebody. And everybody's jockeying for position, as they like to say. We're going to go. It's going to be this person. It's going to be that person. I told you yesterday several people who it might be, who it might not be. Troy Jackson, third place finisher in the Maine Democratic gubernatorial primary, is widely seen by the progressives as Graham Plattner, maybe not as Graham Plattner-esque, but kind of the blue-collar guy, right? He's like a logger, and he's progressive, and he checks all the boxes of what they're going for, because the most important thing is he's not a scumbag. He's not. Democrats, you're going to have to answer. Watching the Democrats try to figure out how to, you know, get just, and what about, and then, and it was the Republicans, what about you guys, and this guy, and the Nazi tattoo should have been a warning. But there was more than just the Nazi tattoo. There were allegations after allegations. Then you had the stuff prior to all of this on Reddit and whatnot that he had written. And you're like, but you wanted somebody to beat Trump. It's not just about Trump, because he's not racing against Trump. You wanted somebody, not a Democrat, a run-of-the-mill Democrat. You want somebody who goes against the status quo. This is as much a race, and what you're seeing in several of these places across the country, against the status quo in the Democrat world, the establishment Democrats, as it is against anything that has to do with the Republicans or Trump. They want somebody who's going to come in and shake it up. And Graham Plattner was supposed to be that guy. Turns out, he's not that guy. Now, in saying that, I don't know if the stuff that is alleged against him is true, is not true. I'm not saying she's lying. I think there's some documentation out there that kind of says, hey, yeah, some more than just smoke here. That being said, if there's more to it, it'll come out. But it wasn't just one thing. There were red flags after red flags after red flags. I mean, think about it. If you're dating, if you will, this person, there was enough red flags to look back and go, we should have probably looked at all those red flags. We should have looked at all of those. And you should have. And Democrats, you know, here's the thing. And this is the other thing. The Democrats struggled because while he was a Democrat, the reality is he's more of a Bernie Sanders independent Democrat that was going against the status quo. So it's not like the Democrats are crying over this. They want to win the Senate back. But they're also fighting for their lives in a lot of places because they've been primaried by Uber. You know, it's not the Uber conservatives worrying about it first because we're not there in November. They're freaking out because they've got these Uber progressives that are coming and taking them on. And that's the backlash against the establishment. And they don't like that because both sides have issues. The old school conservatives are now called rhinos, Republican in name only. Why is that? Because they're more Reagan than Trump. Trump is now the Republican Party. He has made that. The problem is he's going to go away, and then what do they have? For the Democrats, they're going through it right now. Trump won that battle on the Republican side. The Democrats are just starting to face it now. Younger progressives who identify as socialist. And the Republicans are painting communists. You guys are communists. You're communists. You're communists. And we could break down the difference between a social Democrat and a democratic socialist and the radical lunacy of one of them. And the other one is basically what you get in Scandinavia, which is not socialism where government owns the means of production, et cetera, et cetera. But they don't know what to do with it. So you're having a clash right now, and Graham Plattner was part of that. Progressive, you know, he was checking a lot of the boxes, and they're glad he's gone. The establishment side of stuff is glad. They're not crying that he's gone. They're not. But this is coming for a lot of them. Like I said, the Republicans, they've been going through with Trump for the last decade. He eventually got over, and he owns the Republican Party now. It's his. On the other side of things, the Democrats are just starting to see their version of, quote unquote, the Tea Party slash progressivism slash socialism. And the establishment side is going to pay a price for it in some areas, not all areas, but in some areas. But if you are a Democrat in a blue district and your blue district happens to skew 50 and under, you better go a little bit lefter if you want to keep your gig. 323-538-2423. At Chad Benson Show is your X, your Insta, your YouTube, and all things else. Meanwhile, we've got them, guys. Freedom gas stations. Let freedom ring. What are they? So I was trying to figure this out earlier. I've been looking around. They're Trump-promoted freedom fuel discount gas stations, and they're in the Philadelphia area. Freedom Fuel Network. And, of course, it's $3.47 for gas because he's the 47th president. The reality is already it's gone up in several places where it's $3.57. And, you know, people are super excited about, you know, this, I guess.
0: $3.47 a gallon's a godsend, honestly. Great, great price because this was a Sunoco before and prices were a lot higher. I appreciate this, but like I say, I mean, they just started bombing again last night and they're talking oil's already going up again. So it's a seesaw problem.
1: It is, and it's not going to change anytime soon, as we've talked about earlier in the day.
3: And my concern about it is clearly the price is subsidized, and I want Americans to be asking, where is that money coming from? Why are corporations and businesses willing to subsidize gas 50 cents a gallon for people to make President Trump look good?
1: Now, I've looked, and at least as far as I have found so far, I mean, this could change. It doesn't seem to be so much subsidized at this moment in time. These stations don't seem to have any subsidies at this moment in time. Not saying that's not going to happen. I'm not saying, I'm just saying at this moment in time, there doesn't seem to be that. And by the way, you can talk about the subsidies of 50 cents. They weren't the lowest gas prices in and around. There were two other stations in some of these areas that were cheaper than the $3.47. Like I said, some of those prices have already gone up to $3.57, $3.67. Not a shocker.
4: Trump's the man. I mean, you may not agree with the way he behaves sometimes or what he says, but he's a businessman. He's a policymaker. He's the man.
1: Ah, that guy. Sir, you need help. You need help. Trump's the man. That's the guy where Trump goes and pursues his wife, sleeps with his wife, then tells the guy, your wife had an affair. How do you know? And then he says, because he did it. And then he goes, thank you for exposing her. It's like, sir, you need help. Why are prices up? Because we're at war, fuffle, whatever it's called. I don't even know what to call it at this moment in time. I don't. Is it a kerfuffle? Is it a bit of a fuffle? Fuffle? Is that what we call it? Kerfuffle? Because it can't be war. So it's got to be a kerfuffle at this moment. Doesn't mean it's going to not turn into a war. I think people will finally say it's a war when and if boots go on the ground. And I don't know if that's going to happen anytime soon. I think for Trump, because all kidding aside about Trump and this, that, and the other, and the ridiculousness of this, the reality is Trump's not a fan of, he doesn't want to see people die. He doesn't. Not a big fan of, you know, he doesn't want boots on the ground. I really believe that until he shows me different, because he's, you know, it was different when he was going and having to have the surge to take on ISIS and stuff that he inherited. But I don't think he wants to see a wide scale boots on the ground, as we've talked about. You know, what does Mike Lyons say, about 100,000 to go in there and do to get that stuff done? I don't think he wants that. I don't. And it's different when you're doing measured things like what we saw in Venezuela, and, you know, taking out several of the members of Al-Qaeda and whatnot, you know, Baghdadi and whatnot. Those are targeted situations. So I believe that Trump doesn't want to expand with the boots on the ground. I think that's the last thing he wants to do. But he's going to have to figure something out. He is, because this perpetual start-stop isn't going to be good. You had the IMF come out yesterday and say, yeah, we're going to have a slowdown in the economy globally. And that is not good, kids. I don't think any of us want that. But I think it's coming. I do. And I think most of us recognize there's probably going to be some sort of, you know, effect coming in the next couple months that is going to have a real effect on the economy, not just whether gas prices go up a little bit or down a little bit, or the stock market goes up 1,000, down 1,000. Let me know what you think. 323-538-2423 at Chad Benson Show is your X, your Insta. Angel.com/Benson. You're going to want to go there right now. Why? Because Angel Films, amazing. Story of Young Washington in theaters right now. Now, this follows Young Washington, George Washington. 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
1: Say woo! We lost a legend. Really, for us Gen Xers, an absolute legend. Passed away today at age 75 years old. Sultry voice. She sings like she was truly a coal miner's daughter, which she was, from Wales, and a woman who eclipsed her heart. Bonnie Tyler passed away today, age 75. She's been having medical issues over the last several months.

0: What a great song that was. Just fantastic. And it was interesting, you know, she'd spoken about it through the years because people would ask her, are you sick and tired of that song, right? Like, you're, you know, because that is the song. And her response to that was,
1: I love singing it. I never get tired of singing it. And people, when that starts, you know, the intro, everybody's like, yeah.
0: Yeah. And I love that. I love the fact that she didn't shy away. You know, she had hits in France and Scandinavia and a few other places, but she had two hits globally. And obviously that was the first one. And the other one, close your eyes and tell me where, when you hear this song, where you think, oh, ah, I know the minute I hear this, my mind goes to a movie.

You're thinking of the tractor battle in Footloose. Kevin Bacon. Just a great voice. And she sounded like that live, too. I was doing some research this morning, and I'm like, oh, I wonder what she sounded like, you know, when was the last time she performed live. There's stuff from like a year ago, year and a half ago. And she sounded just like that, that gravelly voice. Oh, so, holding on to here. I just remember Kevin Bacon. And the guy in the tractor, and he got stuck, and he couldn't get out. And the Footloose, oh, my God.

0: I'm not sure. I don't think they know what to do with it. And remember, when we talk politics, the most important thing is it's not whether or not you get the job done anymore. It's whether or not you brand it properly. Because if you brand it properly, that's all that matters right there. Plus, imagine being at home, and then you're on the computer, and then you got hit by lightning. Yeah, wait till you hear this story. Get your urban word, a bunch of other things. Straight ahead, hour number two, Chad Benson Show.
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2: NBC News Radio, I'm Lisa Carton. An evidentiary hearing in the trial of the man accused of murdering Charlie Kirk will resume tomorrow. In a video interview that was played in the Utah courtroom, Tyler Robinson's former roommate and romantic partner Lance Twiggs told investigators Robinson allegedly expressed regret after the shooting.
3: I started crying a little bit and said he wishes he hadn't done it.
2: Also today, prosecutors presented alleged text messages between Robinson and Twiggs where Robinson talks more about shooting Kirk. The judge will decide if there's enough evidence against Robinson to proceed to trial when the hearing concludes, which could happen tomorrow. Tensions remain high between the U.S. and Iran. The U.S. launched a second round of military strikes against Iran last night, with Trump saying they were retribution for Iran firing on three cargo ships in the Strait of Hormuz. Iran then launched missile attacks against Gulf nations that host U.S. military forces. U.S. Olympian David Hearn has entered a not guilty plea in connection with alleged damage to the Lincoln Memorial reflecting pool. One of his attorneys, Norman Eisen, addressed supporters outside D.C. court.
4: This is a case that should never have been brought. Davy Hearn is innocent.
2: The canoeist is accused of causing more than $1,000 in damage to the pool, and he was indicted on a single count of destruction of property. Hearn was arraigned in D.C. Superior Court today, where he entered the plea and was released on his own recognizance. His next hearing will be on August 5th. The back-to-back World Series champion Los Angeles Dodgers will visit the White House later this month. More from Daniel Martindale.
5: The team will be honored by President Trump on July 23rd. That's the Dodgers' off day between series in Philadelphia and New York. The Dodgers did not make the trip to the White House when they played in Washington, D.C. back in April.
2: Many Dodger fans have been very vocal about their disapproval of visiting the president. It seems, though, the team is going with tradition rather than politics. 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
6: Slight chance of thunderstorms tonight. Otherwise, partly cloudy skies. Lows dip down to about 72. Winds out of the east, around 5 miles an hour. Cloudy skies expected tomorrow. Slight chance of thunderstorms. Daytime highs approaching 87. Chance of thunderstorms tomorrow night. Lows level off around 69. Partly cloudy. I'm Staff Meteorologist Ray Miller. Currently 80.
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0: The Chad Benson Show.
1: The fight is continuing to fight. Of course, talking about Iran. And, well, now, is it a fight, Chad? You gotta stop saying fight. It's a kerfuffle. It's all it is. It's a kerfuffle. Because it can't be a war. Because Trump promised no more wars. So he got us in a kerfuffle.
2: A new round of U.S. attacks on Iran, larger in scope than those the night before, according to a U.S. official, striking at least 90 military targets in response to Iran's attack on commercial ships in the Strait of Hormuz. Iran immediately retaliating, targeting American bases in Kuwait, Bahrain, and Qatar. All of those missiles and drones said to be intercepted.
1: All of them. Intercepted. What's going to happen now? What kind of thing will go on with the kerfuffle? Are we in the kerfuffle? Or are we not in the kerfuffle? Is it continuing? Is it not continuing? Because yesterday, Trump is like, they're scum. They're horrible. It's over. As far as I'm concerned, it's done. They're the worst. They're awful. And then it was like, hey, it's going to take a short period of time and we'll get this done. No, I don't think anybody's buying that anymore.
2: The president now back in Washington, where it is unclear exactly where negotiations stand. But what is clear is that this war that the president said would last 4 weeks is now in its fifth month, with strikes resuming, the ceasefire declared dead, no deal on eliminating Iran's nuclear program, and Iran continuing its threats, saying America still hasn't learned that bullying and breaking promises are no longer cost-free.
1: No. And all we care about is what? Realistically.

0: if you're concerned about whether or not the IRGC and them are going to get a nuclear weapon, and you're not concerned about whether or not prices continue to rise, and because the prices continue to rise, it's not just gas, it's prices, it's food, it's the, you know, we talk about energy prices, people automatically go to what? The thing you see, all of us see, drive by a gas station, oh my God, prices are up. Drive by another gas station, oh my God, they're cheaper here, they're going down. Everybody sees that. Stock market, all of that stuff. But the, oh, it's my electric bill. Oh, what the hell is going on? Yeah, the knock-on effect, as I call it. Not counting even food, things of that nature that are rising, and the cost of goods to get stuff here, no matter what they are, those things are a part of this as well. The average person, day-to-day, cares about those things. They weren't, and I don't know about you guys, I mean, maybe, I guess, if you do all day just talk about Iran, then maybe you were worried about some of this stuff. But I think for the most part, yeah, most people were, Iran wasn't in the top 10 things that they worried about, top 20 things that they worried about, top 100 things they worried about. Now, no, they're worried about paying their bills. They're worried about getting their kids to school on time. They're worried about making sure that their kids get home. They're worried about what to do for dinner. Was that old saying, right? Like, nobody taught you when you were growing up. They tried to prepare you for a lot of stuff, but they never prepared for the everyday, oh my God, what are we going to have for dinner? Those things matter. You got a report for work that needs to get done, and you're behind. You've got things that you need to do for your health. Those things matter. Whether or not you're going to fix the car or get a new car. Whether or not you can buy some time on paying the credit card so you can pay your phone bill. Those things matter. And as these prices start to rise again, and I don't want them to, what do you think is going to happen? They don't believe, here's the thing, they don't believe Trump. The only people who believe Trump anymore, and I will tell you, you'll see some people out there saying, I believe Trump, what he's saying, I spoke to him, they're showing me all this. There is a lot of politicians that are too terrified to go, yeah, this needs to stop. This guy's full of it. This whole thing with Iran, what are we doing? The only people that believe Trump are boomers. Conservative boomers. Not, there are some boomers out there that are over this and they don't believe it. And they're frustrated. But when you go and look at the polls and you can say, oh, Chad, you're being mean to boomers. No, I'm just saying, first of all, I'm a Gen Xer, okay? So that's my wheelhouse. We're the independent, smallest generation folks. We're the ones who should have the most to bitch about. But you know what we do? Whatever we want, because we're independent in our thought. That's who I am. And yeah, I can look at the polls and go, boomers. Conservative boomers are it. As far as the sport. And by the way, that's starting to come down as well. Nobody thought this was going to work long term. But now that we're back at it again, what's the next step? Honestly. Do I think Trump is going to throw hundreds of thousands of boots on the ground? I don't think so. Do I think they believe a word he says anymore? No. I think they stopped believing that a long time ago when he threatened them every single day over and over. And then, you know, I'm going to wipe you off the face of the earth. I'm going to destroy all of your infrastructure. And then none of it happened. I just think that he's just saying stuff. And so much of that, in my mind, was all about manipulating the market. What was it? What do you think? Let me know. 323-538-2423 at Chad Benson Show is your X. Your Insta, your YouTube, and all of those other things right here on the Chad Benson Show. Yesterday, Graham Plattner, who was running in Maine, but he's not running anymore, stepped aside after more allegations came out.
1: I want to make clear, though, I intend to file my paperwork to withdraw. The process needs to assure that what comes next is reflective of the Mainers who on June 9th turned out and showed that they are desperate for a different kind of politics. It needs to be driven not from back rooms, but by the will of the people. And the decisions that come next must come from that.
0: So they're going to hold a nominating convention. And why it matters if you don't live in Maine, it's just because of the overall Senate side of stuff. Can the Democrats take the Senate back? I think that ship is sailing fast. And this was horrible. I mean, today, you know, some of their people are out talking about, you know, Graham. And how did you guys come up with Graham? How did you vet him?
2: How did you go about vetting him?
0: Poorly.
3: We paid a nice firm a whole chunk of money and got some stuff back. Some of what you've seen on the news we got back. Other stuff we didn't.
2: Did the vetting process turn up the tattoo that became so controversial?
3: No.
2: The Reddit posts, did that turn up in the vetting process?
3: The firm sent us a thing, and it had some of the posts, but it didn't have all of them. I said none of this will or should stop him from becoming a U.S. senator.
0: Yeah. But it didn't have all of it. Now, I'm sure we'll find out more. But the laughing doesn't help, guys. It doesn't. It doesn't help at all. And, you know, I think the chance of taking back the Senate is shrinking. I still think the Republicans will probably retain that. I think the House, though, I think there's going to be more than a few issues, especially if we continue on in this war that is not popular. I want to remind everybody that of all the popular things that are out there, this is not one of them. I know. Damn it. It's a kerfuffle. My bad. It's a kerfuffle. Shouldn't have said war. It's a kerfuffle. It is. Several of you text me and said, hey, Chad, thanks for talking about Bonnie Tyler. The great Bonnie Tyler passed away today. Total eclipse of the heart. I need a hero. And she died at 75. And some of you, because I said, when I played I Need a Hero last hour, I need a hero. Everybody's like, you were so right, because all I think of is Kevin Bacon on the tractor in Footloose. Just, yeah. I mean, it was great. It was just, we all go there. Like, that's nostalgia. Big time. Speaking of health, Mitch McConnell, oh, Chad. It's time to be a little transparent, Mitch. Come on. Yesterday, John Thune and all of these guys, Tom Barrasso, oh, I spoke to him today. He's doing great. Spoke for 20 minutes. Nobody buys that. First of all, prior to whatever happened, nobody spoke to Mitch McConnell for 20 minutes. Nobody did. But he should be another warning to everybody out there. It's not that we need age limits. It's just when you get to a certain age, we need cognitive tests. That's what we need. Because when I saw that video or picture yesterday of him being pushed in his wheelchair and there were two other senators in wheelchairs and they were all shaking their hands, my only thought is this is a weird movie where I think the old people are going to steal the life force of the young people. It's just be transparent and don't talk to me about, well, they did it with Biden. Yeah, and you bitched about it, as we all should. So transparency, you owe it to your constituents, even though legally you don't have to say anything, because legally, apparently, we're fine letting some people that are faceless, nameless, and who didn't get votes run everything for you, because you may or may not be there. Oh, lordy, lordy. 323-538-2423 at Chad Benson Show is your X. Insta, all the other good things, Bulwark Capital. What's going on in the market? Up, down, sideways, nervousness everywhere. Yeah, kids, it's time for you. Talk to my friends at Bulwark Capital. And right now is the perfect time. 23rd of this month, Market Blind Spot webinar. It is absolutely imperative with all the things going on that you make sure that you're protected. 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
0: 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We're celebrating America's 250th all year long. 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And that's why I'm excited about Young Washington. 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
0: Imagine this. You're chilling in your house. You're a kid. You're playing video games up in your room. There's a little bit of a storm outside, but then all of a sudden, what?
15: Blatskirtin says he was in his room when lightning struck his house.
16: I was just, like, sitting here. Everything was going fine. I was just playing games. I was not expecting anything. And there's a metal part right here, and my skin was touching it. So I got shocked, kind of.
15: The 13-year-old says the shock from the lightning struck him in the abdomen.
16: I just, like, jumped out really fast, and I just, like, I don't know, I started screaming. I don't know, it was crazy.
0: Yeah, crazy indeed. So, just, wait, what? Like, you got struck by lightning, but you were chilling your house. Do we have to worry about this now? What kind of toilet paper and mask do I have to wear for this now? I'm curious. Like, how exactly, what happened? Just explain this to me again. In your house, chilling, playing video games.
15: Firefighters rushed to the scene after lightning hit the home. Harris County Precinct 4 constables say the electrical current traveled through the home's wiring, causing a small fire in the attic. The family showed us the damage, a hole in their wall.
16: I honestly thought that I was going to die. Like, I did not think I was going to survive that. I don't know how I survived it.
15: Vlad checked out by EMS, but he didn't have to go to the hospital.
17: How are you doing now?
16: I mean, I'm feeling fine, but, like, I'm still, like, a little shocked and dizzy, you know, from the lightning, but, like, just everything that happened here. It's crazy.
15: Vlad says surviving the lightning strike is a reminder to never take life for granted.
16: Anything can happen at any moment. You gotta, like, be ready for it. You gotta be nice to everybody. You know, it can end whenever you want, man.
0: Amen, brother. Look at that. Guys, those are words right there to live by from a youngster. Now, the question, Vlad, interesting name, by the way. The question, oh, your dad's a big fan of Putin? That's nice. Do you have any superpowers? I mean, wouldn't that be the thing that you would ask? Superpowers? Because you've heard stories of people who have survived stuff like this, who say they never get sick, they never get cold. It's really interesting. But it traveled through. Could you imagine that? And I know horror movies start this way as well. 323-538-2423 at Chad Benson Show is your accent instead right here, the Chad Benson Show. You know what? Do you remember the movie Powder? That's where his mom got struck by lightning while he was inside, if you will, as a baby percolating, and next thing you know, he could have superpowers. I'm just saying. I mean, it's a question that we should ask. Let me know what you think. And speaking of superpowers, I have been going back and forth with a guy because I said some stuff about Batman that apparently wasn't very nice because I said Batman's pretty stupid. I said he didn't have any real superpowers. And James Wu Tana has disagreed with me. He says Batman's the best. Batman would kick everybody's butt. You know, I mean, because he's a Batman fan. I get it. Look, I just said he didn't get bit by a bat or anything. He's just a rich dude who's learned kung fu. And then he and I somehow got into a battle over Tony Stark and Bruce Wayne. Who would win in a fight? So finally, after going back and forth, I said, well, we need to get them together and see if they can fight. That has not happened. But I had to turn to the nerd of nerds, my uncle, who's been a comic book creator, illustrator, video game guy, the nerd. He's a nerd. He knows nerd stuff. I said, who would win in a fight, Paul? I got to settle this thing because they're coming after the Batman people are coming after me, and I don't know how I got onto this. And he said, Iron Man, hands down. The nanosuit tech wipes the floor with Batman. Also, repulsor rays and many missiles, etc. Batman is toast. And he said, and Tony Stark can fly. Batman has to fly with stuff. What do you guys think? Isn't it great, though, that we get to talk about wacky stuff like this? Who would win between Batman and Iron Man? Bruce Wayne, the billionaire, or Tony Stark, the billionaire? Who would win? Let me know. Chad Benson Show.
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23: NBC News Radio, I'm Lisa Carton. An evidentiary hearing in the trial of the man accused of murdering Charlie Kirk will resume tomorrow. In a video interview that was played in the Utah courtroom, Tyler Robinson's former roommate and romantic partner Lance Twiggs told investigators Robinson allegedly expressed regret after the shooting.
24: He started crying a little bit and said he wishes he hadn't done it.
23: Also today, prosecutors presented alleged text messages between Robinson and Twiggs. The judge will decide if there's enough evidence against Robinson to proceed to trial when the hearing concludes, which could happen tomorrow. Tensions remain high between the U.S. and Iran. The U.S. launched a second round of military strikes against Iran last night, with Trump saying they were retribution for Iran firing on three cargo ships in the Strait of Hormuz. Iran then launched missile attacks against Gulf nations that host U.S. military forces. Lisa Carton, NBC News Radio.
17: Here's your updated WIBW forecast from the Certified Transmission Weather Center.
25: Slight chance of thunderstorms tonight. Otherwise, partly cloudy skies. Lows dip down to about 72. Winds out of the east, around 5 miles an hour. Cloudy skies expected tomorrow. Slight chance of thunderstorms. Daytime highs approaching 87. Chance of thunderstorms tomorrow night. Lows level off around 69. Partly cloudy. I'm Staff Meteorologist Ray Miller. Right now, 78.
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1: Cost is important in life. We discuss it. But are you being charged the right way? Because the fear, as we become more digital, we talked the other day about the flock cameras and all of these things. What's going to happen with prices at the store? Now, surge pricing is nothing new. It isn't. But that has changed over the last few years because of AI and technology, of instantaneous surge pricing in some areas, which is fascinating.
2: As Walmart announces price cuts on thousands of items this summer, there's growing concern over a separate move, adding digital price tags across their stores by the end of 2026.
3: So I know you guys have been hearing about this.
2: Some consumers fear those dynamic in-store tags mean companies could use their personal data to tailor prices.
3: They can change these whenever they want to.
4: I'm like, did they change because I walked out?
5: Well, you guys are not worried enough about dynamic pricing.
2: Walmart denies the tags are being used for surge pricing, adding it doesn't have the ability to change prices as customers are walking through the store, saying it's all to help workers with efficiency.
6: Instead of us spending hours changing the prices, we can spend hours helping the customers.
2: A retail expert tells us even if the tech to personalize prices is available, it might not be used.
7: People know what the prices are, and so when they see it online and then they go into a store the next day and it's totally different, that's not going to leave them feeling good about the brand as a whole, and grocers know that.
1: Absolutely. And with, you know, we expect that at the gas station, right? We expect that there's going to be changes and ebbs and flows in certain things. We've come to accept that, too, like whether it's a rideshare with, you know, surge pricing. We expect it in certain areas. It's this, and this whole thing with data, and I don't think you guys understand. Yesterday, I'll let you guys in a little something. I was talking to Kim Komando. You guys know Kim, great. Brilliant radio host. She's amazing. But we were talking about, you know, data brokers. Now they go and they buy your data. It's easy to do, right? It's easy to do. And then they go and sell it to whoever wants it. And they can do everything. The geolocation. We've talked about all of these things for a long time, partially because of what my uncle and I do. We've been very well aware of it, you know, long before what you see now is target marketing, even in zip codes for just a Facebook post or just any other. We've talked about that for years, and it is crazy how good they are getting and also what they can do, these data brokers, when they sell something to somebody and they get it and they're able to do all kinds of things with it. And she, you know, her and I, we were talking, and one of the things she was explaining is, like, it's not just price, which is important, and we'll get to that in a second, but even little things like, she was explaining, like, an Airbnb, and it was funny because she said to me, she goes, let's say you party a lot. And I'm like, okay, well, how would they know that? Because they can follow everything you do, right? Essentially, every purchase, all of that stuff. Airbnb may not make a place available to me that somebody else who doesn't would be available to, even if I could afford it, and maybe they can't, still wouldn't matter because they can. I mean, that's the kind of stuff that they can do. And this is just another one of those situations where, hey, if we can move the price, if we can do certain things, we see the data and the things happening, make it happen fast, and people are worried about, you know, the fear is you go and you pick something up on aisle two, and by the time, you know, 20 minutes you go to check out, it's gone from $1.99 to $2.40. You're like, how's that happen?
2: Still, anxiety over so-called surveillance or algorithmic pricing is surging after several high-profile incidents online. Earlier this year, the New York Attorney General demanded grocery delivery app Instacart explain whether it was using personal data to set prices after a report found it charged some users up to 23% more for the same items. Instacart responding in a press release saying it would end what it calls item price tests and pledge the same prices for all customers shopping at the same stores. Then in April, a man sued JetBlue, alleging the airline used customers' internet history and demographic info to charge different fares. After seeing a since-deleted exchange on X where JetBlue recommended using incognito mode to get lower ticket prices, JetBlue saying the post was a mistake from an employee and that it does not use personal information or web browsing history to set individual pricing.
1: And that's baloney. If we all, somebody should do this one day. I don't know, you know, I'm not going to be on a plane anytime, you know, in the next couple months. I may have a couple places to go, but just standing up and saying, all right, what did everybody pay for this? Outside of people who use the discount that you had because you have their credit card or you're using miles, what did everybody pay for this? And you're going to find that almost every single seat paid probably something different. Why? Is some of it because, okay, you bought it early and, okay, maybe. But it's crazy. And like I said yesterday, I was talking to Kim Komando. She said, you know, one of the other things is, she goes, like, if I want to buy a pair of jeans, she goes, I'll buy two or three different sizes, see which one fits. And I don't care about, you know, the price kind of thing. And then I'll send it back. She goes, there are things that I know that will be on sale that I don't get to see that sale because they know that I'll pay full rate. Like, that is the fear. And it's at a time when we're all pinching pennies, we're all looking, you know, what could we do to save a dollar here, save a dollar there? This kind of stuff, I get it. Because it's not just about the price. But we would, I mean, it's the surprise thing. I mean, think about it. If you were always to the grocery store and everybody's prices were different for this top ramen, this macaroni and cheese, this steak, this, and it's not based on the store, it's just based on the person and your history. How would that be? That would be insane.
2: The FTC said last year, broadly, personal data can be frequently used to set individual prices, according to initial findings.
0: You can really learn so much about somebody and what their habits are, what their preferences are, and ultimately use that to set prices.
2: While there is federal legislation proposed to stop this, some states aren't waiting. At least 24 states are considering laws on the topic, with Maryland, Connecticut, and New York all passing surveillance pricing bans in the past few months.
1: And that's, I mean, you can try to do that. You can. And they can tell you, oh, we're not really going to do that. The reality is they're going to figure out a way to get around that. It's just the way it is.
2: And surveillance pricing isn't the only AI pricing controversy. A federal lawsuit filed last month alleges roughly a dozen California gas station chains, including Walmart, used an AI software that allows, quote, competitors to pool confidential data and generate prices, which the plaintiffs argue is price collusion and violates state antitrust laws. Calibrate Technologies, the company behind the tech, says it disagrees with the allegations in the lawsuit and that it will serve its customers with lawful, innovative fuel pricing technology. Walmart says it will respond to the lawsuit in court. At a time when consumers are watching prices closely, concern growing that the prices may be watching them too.
1: Yeah, they are. They are. And from the flock cameras that we talked about to data brokers being able to buy. You could go out and buy people's data today. Everything. Data is king. I can find out everything I need to know about you from the data. That's crazy. But the more you know, if you know. 323-538-2423. At Chad Benson Show is your X, your Insta, your YouTube, and more. Is this you? Because it's kind of me. When it comes to watching shows.
8: And it's like, how could it be all of this stuff and there's not one thing to watch?
2: With an ocean of streaming content these days, even Eddie Murphy complained about finding something to do in his recent documentary. Recent industry reports find some viewers are getting what they call season two fatigue, a steep decline in viewership from season one to season two of a show.
9: In search of the One Piece.
2: Some of Netflix's biggest hits, like One Piece, Running Point, and Four Seasons, seeing double-digit drop-off in their second seasons.
10: It's not just Netflix that is experiencing this. A lot of other services, you know, see a drop-off from season one to two.
1: Yeah, they do. Why is that? I mean, there's a lot of reasons why. It's not all of them, but is it the fatigue? Are we done with binge-watching? I mean, there's a lot of different things that go into it. For me, and this is just for me, if I see something, I like it, I want to watch it, I want to get it done. Okay? And I have a personal thing where I don't watch a show that is new for the most part, because I don't want to get into something that there isn't going to be a second season. Or the second season isn't coming, and this is the other big thing, for years. I was joking about this yesterday with my local show. Millie Bobby Brown, by the end of Stranger Things, how should I say this? They were having to tape stuff down, if you will. She had gotten past, she was a grown-ass woman that was married. She wasn't a child anymore. And this is what happens when you make a show, and then everybody goes and does their own thing, and then they come back whenever everybody's free. You know, could be, hey, we're going to start shooting again in 6 months. Or it could be, hey, see you guys in 24 months. It's one of the reasons I like The Pit. Because they realize, oh my God, we got to hit. We got to get back and film this. We got to get back and film it. And we got to get to it. And what did they do? They came back in a reasonable time for season two. They're already finishing up season three. Then you'll hear stuff about they'll do two seasons and then they'll wait. And the next one's going to come out in 27 months. And you're like, no, at that point in time, I've moved on.
2: So what's behind the change in viewing habits? The answer may be a lot more entertainment options.
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1: So you have all of this stuff going on. And then, again, like for me, it's how quick am I going to be able to see some of these things? How quick am I going to be able to, do I have to wait forever and a day? Is it one of those things where the other side of it is I don't want to get involved in something and then there's not be any end to the show. It just goes away. You think there's going to be a season two, and it never shows up. Or you drip it out, as some people like to say. And the thing with the drip, that's not what we do anymore. It's just not. It's not. Even on, you know, we just don't drip it out. The only thing we watch live is sports for the most part. Outside of that, we don't watch anything live anymore. It's mostly a point in viewing. And we want to go, we want to watch it, and we want to get it going. And, you know, there was a sense for a little while that, like, well, maybe we should release two episodes and then another three, and then, just release the damn shows.
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13: 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So you're paying for it. They're not putting ads in it. And they don't release all the shows at once. And they slow drip the episodes 1 week at a time.
14: Can I just say that I am so glad we're going back to weekly releases of shows. It's such a good thing that, like, we're getting this community.
1: I get it for some people like that, a younger generation. They've never had that before. I mean, we were growing up, right? Like, must-see TV was Thursday nights, right? Like, they painted must-see TV. We knew what we were going to get. We're going to get Cheers. We're going to get all the NBC. We're going to get the Family Ties. We're going to get the must-see TV. Now, no, and partially because I get home and I'm like, you know what? I should need to watch that. And then, oh, my God, there's something else I need to watch as I'm flipping by something. I'm like, next thing you know, I'm on to that, and I forgot about the other thing. And let's not forget the one other thing that they're not talking about that is the biggest competitor now.
2: But viewers may be pivoting again as competition heats up from streamers like YouTube, which now commands about 99 minutes of our time every day.
15: Does that tell you that the average person that's using these streaming services is just growing a little bored with what's out there?
10: I don't know that people would say that whatever they scroll through on Instagram is the highest quality video. But whatever happens to really capture their attention wins the day.
1: Yeah, wins the day. And there's a reason. I'm telling you guys, micro dramas and whatnot, Darman and whatnot on the phone, they're winning the day right now. They are. What do you think? Let me know. 323-538-2423 at Chad Benson Show is your X, your Insta. Coming up, your urban word today. But first, Relief Factor. Yeah, it's time to get yourself feeling well again. Like Tony. Anthony's name. Call him Tony. Anthony, struggling. Big time. Didn't know what he was going to do. He starts thinking to himself, maybe this is my life now. 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
20: All right, time to learn a little bit more soccer slang. Normally we've been doing the urban word of the day with urban words that the kids are using, but the World Cup's here, so we've been doing some soccer slang, so let's get to it.
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2: The young have a vocabulary all their own, and we break it down for you. It's called the Urban Word of the Day.
20: All righty. The Urban Word of today, and you'll probably hear this if you've been watching. Several of you have asked me, what does this mean? A false nine. So soccer used to define players' kind of positions based on numbers. And the number nine is kind of the striker, the goal scorer. That's who that, you know, person is. So Erling Haaland is a striker. He doesn't do a lot in the defensive, doesn't drop back, doesn't get the ball. He's inside the box scoring. Today, France play, they have a false nine. That's a player that plays more of a role where they'll come back and get the ball. They're not just up there in the box ready to score. They play kind of more all over the pitch, almost like another midfielder. False nine is your urban word of the day.
2: That was the urban word of the day. Now you know.
20: And we'd like to make sure you know right here on the Chad Benson Show. Coming up, hour number three of the program. A lot of stuff still to get to. A legend was lost. We'll talk a bit about that. A guy named Anthony Louis is going to join the program. He's got a really cool nonprofit that he

0: While serving in Afghanistan, I was shot in the head by sniper fire. 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
3: NBC News Radio, I'm Lisa Carton. An evidentiary hearing in the trial of the man accused of murdering Charlie Kirk will resume tomorrow. In a video interview that was played in the Utah courtroom, Tyler Robinson's former roommate and romantic partner Lance Twiggs told investigators Robinson allegedly expressed regret after the shooting.
4: I started crying a little bit and said he wishes he hadn't done it.
3: Also today, prosecutors presented alleged text messages between Robinson and Twiggs, where Robinson talks more about shooting Kirk. The judge will decide if there's enough evidence against Robinson to proceed to trial when the hearing concludes, which could happen tomorrow. Tensions remain high between the U.S. and Iran. The U.S. launched a second round of military strikes against Iran last night, with Trump saying they were retribution for Iran firing on 3 cargo ships in the Strait of Hormuz. Iran then launched missile attacks against Gulf nations that host U.S. military forces. U.S. Olympian David Hearn has entered a not guilty plea in connection with alleged damage to the Lincoln Memorial reflecting pool. One of his attorneys, Norman Eisen, addressed supporters outside a D.C. court.
5: This is a case that should never have been brought. Davy Hearn is innocent, and we are going to fight this case and entrust the justice system to do the right thing.
3: The canoeist is accused of causing more than $1,000 in damage to the pool, and he was indicted on a single count of destruction of property. Biologists are warning that whale deaths are climbing at an alarming pace along the West Coast. More from Tammy Trujillo.
6: A new report from the Center for Biological Diversity says 2026 is on track to become one of the deadliest years on record for whales from California to Alaska. At least 51 whales have died so far this year, with gray whales accounting for most of the documented deaths. If that pace continues, the report says 2026 would finish as the second deadliest year on record for West Coast whales.
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7: Slight chance of thunderstorms overnight. Otherwise, partly cloudy skies. Lows dip down to about 72. Winds out of the east, around 5 miles an hour. Slight chance of thunderstorms Friday. High temperatures reach up to 87. Cloudy skies expected. Partly cloudy skies Friday night. Chance of thunderstorms. Lows dip down to about 69. I'm Staff Meteorologist Ray Miller. Right now, 76.
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1: War. It's back. Kind of, sort of. Maybe. But not really. But maybe? But it's a possibility. But it's confusing because it's back, but it's not war, but we're not fighting, and it's going to be quick, but it's still going to happen, and yeah.
2: A new round of U.S. attacks on Iran, larger in scope than those the night before, according to a U.S. official, striking at least 90 military targets. This comes after a series of contradictory statements from the president about the war, the president in Turkey at the NATO summit saying he was done talking to Iran.
3: I think it's over. I don't want to deal with them anymore.
2: But last night on Air Force One, returning from the summit, the president claiming that the Iranians called him wanting to make a deal.
1: Did they? I don't know. I don't think anybody knows. So, as of now, so there's that. He didn't say anything. I didn't think there's anything to be said. Yeah. Sure. Is it over? If you want it to be. Well, I want it to be. Well, then, yeah, maybe. Maybe, yeah. It's not, but it could be. If you want it to be. Well, I don't want it to be going on anymore. I want the war to be over. Well, then it's over. It could be. It's possible. I don't. That's all that you need to know at this moment in time. Is it could be over. It might not be over. It's definitely over. It's not going on. It's still going on. It could. It's happening, is what we're saying. And with all that being said, prices at the pump, up, down, sideways. Where do you think they are? Where do you think they're going? Oil is reacting, and it's a weird thing because it's not living in the world of reality just yet, but it's up over the last, 24-plus hours. And it's waiting for the next whatever to happen.
4: We are seeing an immediate impact at gas stations across the country this morning, with the national average jumping 6 cents overnight to $3.81 a gallon this morning, according to Gas Buddy. And the key here to what happens next to that price for Americans is what happens in the Strait of Hormuz. That is the critical choke point for tankers carrying oil. And in the last 24 hours, Kepler tells ABC News it has seen 25 ships cross. Now, that is lower than what we've seen in previous days, which were more like about 40. Even a limited disruption here in the Strait can have an outsized impact on the pricing, on freight costs, and on the market price for oil.
1: So, and as the oil goes, so goes the prices of everything else in life. And remember, we didn't get the jump and the spike we thought we were going to get. I mean, we got some of it, and it's still up, and that we understand, but because of China and the fact that they, and I'm hoping Trump had something to do with it when he was over visiting with Xi, not only did they not get involved in the kerfuffle, remember it's a kerfuffle, it's not a war, they also curbed their appetite for the market's oil, went into their reserves, bought less on the open market, shared some of theirs, out of the kindness of the heart, I'm sure. And with all that being said, they were able to help compress prices. But they said we can only do this for so long. And I think we're starting to get the reality that if this thing pops off again, it's going to get ugly, uglier than it has been. You can only manipulate for so long because there's a finite amount. We're at 90 million barrels as of yesterday left in our strategic reserve. I want you to understand that. 90 million barrels. If you think, well, that sounds like a lot. In total, we have like 300 million plus, but you got to count commercial reserve. So there's a lot that goes into it. But let's just put it this way. We consume a lot on a daily basis. And we could burn through this like that. So, to give you an idea, we're at the lowest we've been in 40 years. 40 years. So, let's just get out of this and say, hey, we're going to leave now and move on from this. Sometimes you got to take the L, and it's a political L. It is not a military loss. Try to explain that to people. People freak out. You just want to know it's a political L, not a military loss. We could do whatever we wanted to them. We'd suffer the repercussions globally, and we can go on and on about that. But we did decimate a lot of what they had with drones and missiles, and we didn't put boots on the ground, which, God willing, I hope we don't. All that to say is they're still coming out of it most likely in a better situation than they started. And that's because they're going to probably end up controlling somewhat of the Straits of Hormuz, whether they charge it, quote-unquote, a toll or some sort of fee, along with Oman, by the way. And they're probably going to get, not only they've gotten some money, they're going to get their waivers and the sanctions eventually fully lifted. And because of that, you look and go, this is going to come out maybe better than they started. So that's the political side of it. So there we are, folks. There we are. 323-538-2423 at Chad Benson Show is your X, your Insta, all of those other good things. And while all of that is going on, and all of that is happening, we've got the Republicans working hard to fix the WNBA. Because apparently they have sent a strongly worded letter to the WNBA about the treatment of Caitlin Clark. And several people have signed it. Dear Commissioner Engelbert, it's Kathy Engelbert. Caitlin Clark is transforming women's sports. She's inspired a new generation of young girls to participate in athletics and has become one of the nation's most influential figures in the history of women's basketball. And it goes on and on about, you know, this. It is, you have nothing else to do. We've got rising prices. We've got this war, not war, that you're dealing with or not dealing with. You've got pissed off constituents. And it's this culture war stuff. And look, the Republicans are great at culture war. They are. And I tell people that. They're great at the culture war. But that only goes so far, right? Because when you're trying to figure out how you're going to pay for your food and your gas and your rent and your electricity and life, right? When you're trying to figure that out, Caitlin Clark, you could chat about it, but there should be some other things you're working on here. Don't you guys think? Clark has been hip-checked, poked in the eye, and struck in the throat during games. These incidents go far beyond routine physical play, yet the WNBA and its officiating have too often failed to address these unacceptable incidents and hold players accountable. Recently, a player even appeared to endorse violence against Caitlin Clark on social media, further fueling concern about the culture surrounding these incidents. Got to make sure you put the culture in there. In addition to concerning reports, suggest that many of these attacks against Caitlin Clark may be racially motivated. Well, look, there's no doubt that they're not thrilled by the white girl coming in. It's really weird, isn't it? The whole, when it comes to basketball, but it's not just the white girl thing. She came in with lots of fanfare. She's the great white hope. But she backs it up, right? She's not like, I said the other day, Anna Kournikova was a very average tennis player. Very average. She's a pro tennis player, but she was very average. You know what she wasn't? Average looking. And because of that, she got a lot of love. And guess what? Not everybody liked that. Now, in fairness to Anna, she was, again, fair to me. I mean, she was a pro tennis player. But she wasn't anything that was, you know, she wasn't Monica Seles at the time or any of these other superstars. She was the Britney Spears of tennis. She was young, she was hot, she was blonde. At one time, she was ranked eighth in the world, but she never came close to winning. She got to the quarterfinals of the Australian Open, semifinals of Wimbledon, and the fourth round of the other two majors. Right? She never achieved this, but she was stunning. Brought a lot of eyeballs to the sport. Not everybody was thrilled about the looks being the number one thing and the focus on all of this stuff. And it's funny, when you type in her name now, it doesn't come up professional tennis, former professional tennis player. It comes up Russian model, who, by the way, is married to Enrique Iglesias, and they've got a bunch of kids, and she's gone on to do amazing things with her life. But there was a lot of resentment. And you got a lot of resentment in the WNBA because it was a league that was doing its own thing and losing tons of money and had a built-in, let's be real, lesbians loved it. Nobody else really did. And you had this a culture that was all its own. And then you have somebody who comes and she's bringing eyeballs and she's putting butts in the seats. She's doing all these kind of things. And I said the other day, I mean, you know, she joke about the Great White Hope. She's a Utah Six. The reality is, there's a lot of resentment. That being said, do we really need to have a congressional hearing about it? According to them, they do. Don't worry about the price of anything, because we got you covered. We're going to take care of this Caitlin Clark thing, and then you will have cheaper nothings for you. Everybody's going to get free tickets to the WNBA. Chad, 323-538-2423. 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Chad Benson Show. 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
0: Fever and Sparks.
2: It's basketball.
0: WNBA. Ebony. Nominations. Did I win an Emmy? Did I even get nominated? I did not.
2: Doesn't mean I won't one day. Just not right now.
0: Pitt was dominant. So was Hacks. I've not seen Hacks. I've heard good things about it. But the Pitt, one of my favorite shows. Justin Verlander. High potential. Making an early season high potential return. So it's one of those things where it's going to come back earlier than they expect. That show is amazing. Absolutely incredible. Trump Force One. Security precautions led to Trump to use old Air Force One instead of Trump Force One, as we're calling it. Islamic Republic of Japan, which we were laughing about.
2: I can't believe you guys laughed.
0: Yeah, we did. Over to Yahoo! Bonnie Tyler. The great Bonnie Tyler. Total eclipse of the heart. Passed away today, age 75. The Welsh singer had been struggling. And, just amazing. That strong voice. Oh, she's from Wales. Everybody in Wales likes to sing. Senator Mitch McConnell urged to be transparent about his health. Graham Platner ending his Senate campaign. Justin Baldoni speaks out about his Blake Lively legal fight. Man, that was crazy, wasn't it? And the Pit. The Pit, baby. Also trending there. And finally, over to the one and only X. Bonnie Tyler trending. Pulisic. Eric Burden. Of the Animals is trending. I don't know. 323-538-2423 at Chad Benson Show is your X, Insta, all the other things right here in the Chad Benson Show. No World Cup was also trending. That was funny. Because people are like, what am I going to do? I got to be honest. I was one of those people. I was talking to my buddy yesterday. I'm like, dude, I feel empty. Like, what's going on? World Cup's back on today. At least one game. Charlie Kirk assassination trending as well. And yes, the news today. Sad news of Bonnie Tyler. Because she was a part of my 80s. The sultry voice. The voice. Oh. That could move 1,000 BMX bikes.

0: So amazing. God, that voice is so strong, because everybody in Wales can sing. You know what I love, though? They asked her, do you like doing that song still?
1: I love singing it. I never get tired of singing it. And people, when that starts, you know, the intro, everybody's like, yeah.
0: I love she never got sick and tired of singing that, because she knew the audience loved it. And that's amazing. Absolutely incredible. Rest in peace, Bonnie. Rest in peace. Coming up, Alvin Louis joins the program. You're thinking, who's this guy? Well, this guy's got a really neat article in The Federalist about socialism. We're going to talk to him about that, among other things. He joins the program straight ahead. Chad Benson Show.
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11: NBC News Radio, I'm Lisa Carton. Tensions remain high between the U.S. and Iran after President Trump said he thought the ceasefire was over. Trump expressed some frustration about continuing talks with the regime.
12: Oh, they're worthy of making the deal. I don't know that they're going to honor the deal.
11: The U.S. launched a second round of military strikes against Iran last night, with Trump saying they were retribution for firing on three cargo ships in the Strait of Hormuz. Iran then launched missile attacks against Gulf nations that host U.S. military forces, but there were no reports of injuries or significant damage. An evidentiary hearing in the trial of the man accused of murdering Charlie Kirk is done for the day. In a video interview that was played in the Utah courtroom, Tyler Robinson's former roommate and romantic partner, Lance Twiggs, told investigators Robinson allegedly expressed regret after the shooting.
13: He started crying a little bit and said he wishes he hadn't done it.
11: Lisa Carton, NBC News Radio.
2: Here's your updated WIBW forecast from the Certified Transmission Weather Center.
14: Slight chance of thunderstorms overnight. Otherwise, partly cloudy skies. Lows dip down to about 72. Winds out of the east, around 5 miles an hour. Slight chance of thunderstorms Friday. High temperatures reach up to 87. Cloudy skies expected. Partly cloudy skies Friday night. Chance of thunderstorms. Lows dip down to about 69. I'm Staff Meteorologist Ray Miller. Right now, 76.
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1: I like talking to interesting people. This guy's interesting. And somebody said, you got to have this guy on. His name is Alvin Louis. He's the president of Courage Rabbit. He's got a new article in the Federalist called Democratic Socialists Who Failed at Life and Are Weaponizing Envy to Destroy American Families. And, man, I'll tell you what. It's really interesting to watch all these people, these democratic socialists. And I lived in Europe for a decade, Alfred, and I'll tell you this. There's a difference between a social democrat, somebody who's like, look, I'm a free market capitalist, but I think we should have a safety net and some, you know, some protections for people, as opposed to overprivileged, well-to-do people who go to college and say, the system sucks. You guys need to allow us to run the system, and we'll give you everything you dream of because capitalism is evil.
2: Well, first of all, great to meet you, Chad. Thank you for having me on. It's an honor to speak to your amazing audience. You know, what you're saying before is charity. Even though it's by government, there's that sense of appealing to people's natural charity, which is what the majority of good Americans. And then what we have here is theft. It's actual theft. And it's a crime. Now, what they're teaching kids in school, it's not charity. It's crime. It's jealousy. In my article, I talk about how democratic socialism appeals to the lazy. They appeal to the people who don't want to work. They appeal to losers. And they look at, they want the life that other people who sacrifice and executed delayed gratification, they want that life. They just don't want to go through the path to get there. And so they want government to take it from you and to give it to them. And that's, it doesn't start that way in K through 12. They don't market it like that. They talk about it in K through 12. And I'm going to give you some terms for your audience. It starts with welcoming schools, be kind, inclusive, equity, diversity, those social emotional learning is a huge.
1: Oh God, that's such a bunch of crap. The social emotional learning. Look, I'm like, you know, diversity. Diversity is fine as long as you allow diversity of thought, right? You know, which we don't do in a lot of places. Oh. And you know, I mean, so I mean, but that whole emotional, because they had to figure out, right? Because they couldn't do DEI anymore, so they're like, we should do social emotional learning. This will be it's softer.
2: Yep.
1: And God, that is just it's infuriating. And the left, they get away with it.
2: They do. And so social emotional learning is not just a class; it's a systemic change of K through 12, because all the money, all the grant money for mental health comes through social emotional learning. So it is it fundamentally changed K through 12. Because it made it so that it's even in the red states and red counties. But it's infuriating because it fools so many good people. And so I'm going to give you and hopefully your audience something that we teach that will help them understand it so that they don't get the deception. They can see through the deception. We teach a concept called language contamination. And this is the easiest way to remember it. Language contamination is when they use your vocabulary but not your dictionary. They use your vocabulary but not your dictionary. So let's take empathy, for example. If you and I were talking about empathy in the classic sense, and you want to teach a child that, obviously that's perfectly fine. But in the through the schools, through your school counselors and your teachers in K through 12 today, empathy means that if your little girl has a mentally ill boy come into her locker room or shower, she needs to have empathy for him. And if she says, no, I don't want a man in my shower, then she is the bully.
1: Yeah.
2: So we've got two terms here. We've got empathy and anti-bully. If you walk up to any American and say, do you think we should teach empathy and do you think we should have anti-bullying policies in school? If you ask, unless they know, right, unless they listen to your show, maybe not your audience, but if you ask a normal person that doesn't understand, 99.9% of people say yes. But you have to ask yourself through whose lens, because through the lens of your grandmother, excellent. Through the lens of these social justice activists, these transgender cultists, and these critical race theorists, horrible. So, language contamination. They use your vocabulary, not your dictionary.
1: You know, Alvin, as it's funny that, you know, because I'm a common sense guy, right? Like, in my business, everybody's usually hard right, this, that, and the other. I think both parties at this point in time have sold us kind of out to their own things. And, you know,
2: you
1: I get frustrated
2: right.
1: with the right because, quite frankly, you know, they sit there, they give socialism to the rich, which can piss me off, too, because I look at the people that they supposedly champion for, and they get breadcrumbs, and I don't like that. But when it comes to issues, you know, like this right here, it's like the common sense. That's all I think. The average person wants common sense.
2: Right.
1: The right sells it the wrong way, when it comes to this, because they go overboard at times, right? Like, and there's the frustration level, and that's why we don't get the stuff we need when it comes to whether it's schools, you know, as far as like you, the social emotional learning, because the right goes so far to the opposite. You're just like, oh my God, guys, where's the reality in this world? And that is so frustrating with me, because it is just common sense. The average person goes, that guy's got a ding-dong. That's not a girl. Now, you may think you're a girl, and you know what? I'm not here to destroy your world or anything like that, but my 15-year-old daughter doesn't want to be in a shower with you, and that's not wrong.
2: No. And it's not – everyone knows that's not wrong up to about 5 minutes ago.
1: Yeah.
2: And the way we got there isn't because somebody beat you over the head with it or put a gun in your face and said, you must accept this. It's actually a lot more devious than that, because if someone did stick a gun in your face, it would have never gotten here. You and I wouldn't be talking about it.
1: No.
2: Because it is a crime. You would fight that person with a gun. You would never allow it at the end of a gun. Nobody could force you to do that and say, no, I'm going to put a gun in your face and your daughter must accept this. You would fight that. But you know what? You people don't fight. You're a bigot. You're a transphobe. And the reason why they use empathy is because a good person is going to go, no, I am not a bigot. No, if they feel bad, maybe we can find a compromise. And that is what gets everybody. Because if it was at the end of a gun or a bat, we would fight. But when you call a good person a bigot, or when you say, oh, that child is going to commit suicide, all those lies, all those emotional blackmail – that is so much harder to fight. And this is why it encourages a habit beyond the technical aspects and the mechanics of what we teach parents of what's happening in K through 12. We teach them the emotional, the mental brainwashing. Because if you can't get, you don't know how to look for that and get over that, they will fool you every single time. And so we teach things like language contamination. We teach tricks like asking, pause and ask through whose lens. And one of the big mantras you can see in my background here is to reject inclusion and embrace exclusion. And to remind parents that at every step of the way of parenting, every milestone, it's about exclusion, not inclusion. You decide as parents what to include in your child's life based on what you know about your child, because nobody knows your child better than you. But what the schools do is this blanket inclusion, which is, of course, how convenient, because you're including all the most horrible things for children. And by the time they reach 16, 17, they're ready to march against the country. It's anti-white, anti-America. So it starts with inclusion and kindness, and it ends with we need to vote in someone like Mandami.
1: Talking to Alvin Louis, president of Courage is a Habit. You know, you talk about Mandani. Trump loves him because Trump sees a lot of him in them. He's energetic. He's all of the things. The polar opposite in the beliefs politically, but right. He sees, hey, this guy's coming here and he's breaking the mold. He's doing things. That's why they text all the time. That's why Trump likes that kind of energy and power. Mandani picked up on something, too, because I think there's a lot of frustration out there. And as I was saying earlier, the right and the left screwed this thing up. We want people – it's hard to look and say, oh, go out there and do it, when you go, well, wait a minute here. You know, you guys got some tax breaks. Yeah, but you just made $3 billion as president selling meme coins that are now worth a nickel. And you're telling me I need to go get a second job because I don't work hard enough. And I think sometimes this is where the Republicans, I think, screw up. It's not about that. There is some reason to be frustrated and upset in some of these things. And if they don't take the narrative back, they are going to lose.
2: Oh, for sure. For sure. They don't take the narrative back. I always say the Republicans are terrible storytellers.
1: Oh, horrible.
2: They always try to just land on facts and logic, which nobody makes decisions or no one believes in you based on facts and logic. They believe in you based on story.
1: It's about emotion.
2: And so if you look at New York, you know, we had 9/11. And nobody, even if 15 years ago, 10 years ago, you said we're going to vote in the same people that did 9/11, they'll say you're crazy. They'll say there's no way that you're a fearmonger, you're a conspiracy theorist. And so look how fast they were able to get someone like Mandami voted in. Again, it wasn't like they won a war and they installed him. People voted him in, but how did you get there? How did you go from 9/11 to this? The education system. And one of the things, you know, Chad, people always say that is a brainwashing, which we say it too because that's the only way people understand. But it's actually a little bit of a misnomer because it's not brainwashing in academics. It's not like in your curriculum. Yeah. I mean, obviously it's in your curriculum, but it's not just in your curriculum. That you can fight. What you can't fight is the things that you don't see, like culturally responsive teaching, because it's in your storytelling. It's not in your facts. It's in your storytelling. So any subject in K-12 put through culturally responsive teaching can be not a brainwashing, but a discipleship.
1: Yeah.
2: It's a discipleship. You're changing the values of children at a very young age, not 12, not 13, but 5, 6. And so when they grow up and vote, the people who voted Mondamian, 9/11 meant nothing to them.
1: Yeah.
2: Because they weren't alive. And so that's how fast it is for you to be able to change a city, and that's exactly what they want to replicate throughout the country. And so back to what you're saying, the Republicans are terrible at storytelling. They're terrible at hooking that emotion and inspiring people for something bigger. They just their messaging is terrible, but the Democrats have great messaging because they're always playing on your emotions.
1: Yeah.
2: Not obviously, they don't the kids don't understand that when they create you as a useful idiot, and this is what Mao did so great with the Red Guard, is once you're a useful idiot and you get your wish and you get communism in here. Or you, first of all, you get democratic socialism, which is just communism a little bit earlier. Once you get that in there, you cease to be useful, but you're still an idiot.
1: Yeah.
2: Because you have no skills, you got no academics, you don't know how to do anything. And guess what? The people like Mao, they have no use for you anymore because you're just an idiot. And you're the first person to either grab the wall or you go out into the fields. And so what I like to see for, you know, people on the normal people, I mean, you talk about Republicans or conservative, but just people who don't hate this country, is to, especially if you're a business owner or you're somebody like that, to start inspiring young people that they don't need government. That's really the first thing, is that you are so much more capable than the government. You are so much more capable, and if you rely on government, you will be a slave your whole life, and what government gives you, they can take away. And that's what we need to start. That's the messaging that we start giving to young people, among many other things.
1: Right on, brother. His name is Alvin Louis. He's president of Courage is a Habit. People want to reach out to you. People want to find out what you're all about, what's going on. What do they do?
2: CourageIsAHabit.org. That's CourageIsAHabit.org. Our extensive catalog. We have a massive catalog, and it's always for the average parent with school-aged children. Whether you're in public school or private school, we teach you, we help you understand what's going on with your children when they're away from you for 7 hours a day, 5 days a week. They're very easy tools. They're beautiful tools. They're easy to read. But more importantly, we always give parents a call to action because we find that, especially our side, we will expose what's going on, and that creates outrage, which is pretty good for clicks, but it doesn't do anything in the real world, because if you create outrage with no outlet, you actually inadvertently create hopelessness. And we don't want anyone to feel hopeless, because we believe that every parent's first and last duty is to protect their kids. We never say we protect your children. We say we help you and remind you and give you the confidence to protect your kids.
1: Right on, brother. It's great talking to you. I hope to do it again sometime.
2: I would love to be back. This was great. I enjoyed this. Thank you so much, Chad.
1: Alvin's an interesting guy, no doubt about that. We're going to have the full video that we did last night because it's half an hour long. So if you have a chance, check it out. I think you guys will be impressed. It's very interesting. Again, we don't agree on everything, but I tell you what, there's a lot of stuff that I tell all of my friends out there, are conservative and liberal. We, as a nation, agree on a lot of stuff, and there's a lot of overlap. And it's all about simply this, common sense. Common sense. If you've got common sense, this is the show you want. If you want to live in a world of knee-jerk reactions and ridiculousness, probably not for you, no doubt. But I think I'm for most, because we are the exhausted majority. 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Chad Benson Show.
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1: A ball! Oh, how about that?
2: For Pereira, hit by Havertz! Oh, what a goal! One of the greats!
1: Giroud right across to Marcus Hargini!
3: We haven't been able to control the play in midfield the way that Maradona has been able to do. The attacking England again here.
4: Solo Montiel can win the World Cup for Argentina with this kick. Yes!
5: Oh, man, the World Cup wrapping up. Yesterday is the first day with no games. I was lost. But it's back in action today. Only one game today. Okay, because it's the quarterfinals. So you got one game today. You have one game tomorrow. Then two games on Saturday. And then the semifinals, Tuesday, Wednesday, then third place and the finals next weekend. Today's big game, France and Morocco. I think France is going to win this thing. I think it's going to be a good game. We're going to get some goals because that's what France does. I don't think they know how to not score at this point in time. But they'll also, you know, give you opportunities in the back, and I think you're going to see Morocco take advantage of one or two of those. But I think France has too much, and I think France is going to win this game. I told you guys I was going to be the breakdown of everything because they're just too strong. Tomorrow, you've got Spain and Belgium. I think Spain's going to win that. We've been talking about that. Then you've got Norway, England, Argentina, Switzerland. I'll break those down for you tomorrow. But I think Spain and France are going to be the teams that will be in the semifinal in one bracket. And tomorrow I'll give you the other one. But today's game, France-Morocco. To me, kids, France is too good. I think France gets by. I think it's 3-1, 4-2, something like that. 4-2 would be good. I like goals. 323-538-2423 at Chad Benson Show is your X, Instant, everything else right here in the Chad Benson Show. Another solid, fun show today. We talked economy, Plattner, Iran, Bonnie Tyler. Rest in peace. Total eclipse of the heart. I need a hero. Passed away today at age 75. We talked about a lot of stuff, as we tend to do. And, of course, we did talk a little bit about the World Cup because, you know what, I enjoy it. A lot of you chiming in, too, about earlier we talked about the fatigue of Season 2 with all the binge-watching and how people are just not watching Season 2 of stuff, and I find that to be rather interesting. Reach out to us across all of our social media, 323-538-2423. At Chad Benson Show is your X and Insta. You guys have a blessed and amazing rest of your... Hold on a second. I

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5: NBC News Radio, I'm Tammy Trujillo. An evidentiary hearing in the trial of the man accused of murdering Charlie Kirk resumes Friday. In a video interview that was played in the Utah courtroom Thursday, Tyler Robinson's former roommate and romantic partner, Lance Twiggs, told investigators Robinson allegedly expressed regret after the shooting. Twiggs says Robinson came back to their apartment, started crying, and told him he wished he hadn't done it. The judge will decide if there's enough evidence against Robinson to proceed to trial when the hearing concludes, which could happen on Friday. Tensions remain high between the U.S. and Iran. The U.S. launching a second round of military strikes against Iran last night, with President Trump saying they're retribution for Iran firing on three cargo ships in the Strait of Hormuz. Iran then launched missile attacks against Gulf nations that host U.S. military forces. There were no reports of injuries or of significant damage. Trump made his comments about the end of the ceasefire Wednesday at the NATO summit in Turkey, then added he wasn't ruling out talks continuing to end the war with Iran. Graham Plattner will formally withdraw from the main Senate race on Monday. That's according to multiple reports. It comes after he suspended his campaign on Wednesday after being accused of sexual assault. Monday is the last day Plattner can drop out in order to allow Democrats in Maine to select a new nominee. The Maine Democratic Party says it's voted to hold a nominating convention to choose a new nominee by July 27th. U.S. Olympian David Hearn's entering a not guilty plea in connection with the alleged damage to the Lincoln Memorial reflecting pool. One of his attorneys, Norman Eisen, addressed his supporters outside D.C. Superior Court.
6: This is a case that should never have been brought. Davy Hearn is innocent, and we are going to fight this case and entrust the justice system to do the right thing.
5: Hearn's accused of causing more than $1,000 in damage to the pool. He was released on his own recognizance with his next hearing set for August 5th. You're listening to the latest from NBC News Radio.
4: Here's your updated WIBW forecast from the Certified Transmission Weather Center.
7: Slight chance for isolated thunderstorms overnight. Otherwise, partly cloudy skies. Lows level off around 71. Northeast winds around 5 miles an hour. Cloudy skies expected. Friday, chance of thunderstorms. Daytime highs approaching 87. Partly cloudy Friday night. Chance for storms. Lows level off around 69. I'm staff meteorologist Ray Miller. Currently 75.
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0: From the City of Angels near the Pacific Ocean, good morning, good evening, wherever you may be across the nation, around the world. I'm George Norrie. This is Coast to Coast AM. Later tonight, near-death experiences and angels. Happy birthday, by the way, to little six-year-old Zion in Pennsylvania. He is excited to listen to the show. Your dad, Harry, loves you, Zion. Here's what's happening. The Iran war has reignited after U.S. forces struck roughly 90 Iranian military targets, with CENTCOM saying the operation was aimed at protecting commercial shipping in the Strait of Hormuz. President Donald Trump had declared the Iran ceasefire over Wednesday after Tehran attacked commercial vessels, raising the risk of renewed U.S.-Iran military conflict in the Gulf. Tom Danheiser has more. Tom, what do you got for us?
1: Well, the United States and Iran exchanged fire for a second consecutive day early Thursday, extending a pattern of hostilities that have all but shattered their fragile truce and left the Middle East suspended between war and peace. Both countries appeared to be intensifying their attacks on a day when Iran officially buried its late supreme leader, Ayatollah Ali Khamenei. His casket was laid to rest in the Imam Reza Shrine in his home city of Mashhad. Despite recent attacks, the Trump administration is still committed to finding a resolution, and technical-level talks continue to reach for a nuclear deal. Qatari, Pakistani, and other regional leaders consistently multiple phone calls between Iran and the U.S. on Wednesday, trying to bring both parties back to the negotiating table. And oil prices have stabilized after a massive 6-7% earlier in the week, driven by escalating U.S.-Iran tensions in the Strait of Hormuz. George?
0: All right. Thank you, Tom, for the update. Appreciate it. Omar Yagi, an immigrant to the United States who shared last year's Nobel Prize in chemistry, has left his faculty post at the University of California, Berkeley, for one in China, where he will lead an institute using artificial intelligence to accelerate the discovery of new materials. Dr. Yagi's move comes amid the administration's continuing disruptions of U.S. science funding and China's efforts to woo international scientists with hefty budgets, and that's what they're doing. Multiple lots of dog food have been recalled nationwide for possibly containing metal and plastic fragments that could injure pets, according to the FDA. Mars Petcare U.S. issued the voluntary recall, saying two lots of Pedigree-branded food had erroneously made it into the store shelves. The cans of food had previously been tested and found to be contaminated with sharp metal and plastic foreign material and were sent to a third party to be disposed of. Instead, the products were fraudulently diverted and sold in the U.S. market, according to the company, which is now working in tandem with federal authorities to investigate. Food safety coach Jeff Nelkin. Jeff, even though you handle human food mostly, this is dog food.
2: Yeah, but when you think about it, Pedigree's reputation is that they don't want your pets to be hurt, and they had their vendor fraudulently said they would get rid of this product, and they somehow put it back on the shelves.
0: It's crazy. It's in.
2: So for those people that have any concern about their pets and having the product, you can reach Mars Pet Care Pedigree at 800-525-5273 and speak to them directly about your concerns. And, George, can I just add one thing?
0: Absolutely.
2: Okay, I just got a note a couple of hours ago from the CDC. There, for people that have been traveling through Central and South America, the Caribbean, and Mexico, there is a problem with it's called a screwworm.gov. If you feel that you have a maggot, that you've picked it up yourself or your pet, and it's something that they want you to immediately communicate this concern. So if you feel that you have a concern that you were in these areas and your pet could have this problem, it's screwworm.gov to give you the details about what to look out for.
0: All right. Thank you, Jeff. And Jeff's website, NelkinFoodSafetyCoach.com. NASA head Jared Isaacman has recently confirmed that the space agency has taken images of objects that remain unknown, which could be classified as UFOs. An amazing story. Isaacman, who began serving as NASA's chief administrator in December, said the imagery could not be explained at all. And here's retired Army Lieutenant Colonel Kevin Randall with his report this week. What a story, Kevin, huh?
3: Yeah, that's kind of an amazing story, and we've been hearing things like that for the last several months, so it's an ongoing thing with us. But tonight, I have a quick report on the 2026 Roswell Festival that was held over the July 4th weekend. And for those interested, Don Schmidt, Travis Walton, Kathleen Martin, Ben Hansen, Frank Kimbler, Dennis Balthasar, and I were there as presenters. So there was a variety of viewpoints, though the bias was toward the extraterrestrial. And ironically, I sat in on the abduction panel with Travis and Kathleen. I was there to talk about the Hicks and Parker abduction from Pascagoula in 1973. And what impressed me about this case was that there were witnesses to the abduction, four of them named in an Air Force document dated the next day. That underscored the validity of the report. Kathleen mentioned there was a similar revelations about the Barney and Betty Hill case meeting additional witnesses, not to mention the radar tracking from Peace Air Force Base and an Air Force investigation that was less than reliable. She didn't supply the names of the witnesses, and I didn't ask, which I should have. She also mentioned there had been some updated work on the Marjorie Fish star map model. Fish gathered astronomical data about the stars around our sun out to about 50 light years. It was Fish who discovered the Zeta Reticuli star system might be the home world of some of the alien visitors. One of the things about the festival is that you get to meet many people who have had UFO experiences. Of those was a man about 35 or 40 who told me about seeing an object come out of the sea, hesitate for several seconds, and then climb away at high speed. He was close enough to get a good look at it, and he said it was rounded, maybe more egg-shaped than circular, and had a blue haze around it. I also talked to a guy who had seen a triangular-shaped UFO that hovered overhead for 4 to 5 minutes before drifting to the west. As it began to move, an Air Force fighter appeared in the east, and I'm not sure if that was a coincidence or deliberate, but the presence of the fighter appeared to have caused a rapid acceleration of the UFO. There was a panel discussion of the Roswell case, but it didn't dwell on the well-known aspects of it. There was a question about the destruction of classified material, a fact that was discovered by a search for documents, and why the documents of historical significance would be destroyed. And while there was talk of a nefarious purpose, I noted that as an intelligence officer, I destroyed many documents. Most were irrelevant to my mission, and others were out of date. I did note that those communications and documents created at highest levels would have been preserved, but without the proper name, we might never be able to find them. I mentioned a FOIA request I had submitted for a document. I had the name of the document, the name of the organization who had created it, the name of the creator, and the date on the document. My request was refused because they wanted more specific information. It was an excuse to refuse releasing the material by fulfilling the requirements of the FOIA law without providing the requested information. And finally, one comment. During Travis's Walton's presentation, two young men who had a video camera and an agenda interrupted the show to ask pointed questions. It was clear they were looking for clicks, and while Travis's job was to answer the questions, they should have waited until the presentation was over. The audience had no interest in their opinions, and sometimes those playing journalists seem to believe they are owed answers. In reality, they should have been interested in the truth rather than creating a video for those clicks, and that's what I have for tonight, George.
0: And Kevin, I understand you're going to be a guest on the show soon to talk about your latest work.
3: Yes, I have a book coming out that is one that was quite difficult for me to write, but it's coming out on August 25th, and we'll be talking about what's in there. It's, of course, a UFO book dealing with some cases that I think are probably explainable and other cases that are completely unexplainable.
0: Look forward to it. Kevin Randall is a great investigator, and we need him in this world. Up next, foremost remote viewer Paul Smith joins us to talk about remote viewing on Coast to Coast AM. 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
0: And welcome back to Coast, George Norrie with you for the first couple hours. Remote viewer Paul Smith will be with us. Dr. Paul Smith served for 7 years of the government Stargate remote viewing psychic espionage program at Fort Meade, Maryland, and is one of the only five Army personnel to be personally trained to coordinate remote viewing by Dr. Hal Putoff and Ingo Swan at SRI International. Besides being an operational remote viewer, he was the primary author of the military CRV training manual and served as theory instructor for the new CRV training personnel. A Desert Storm veteran, thank you, Paul. Paul retired from the Army in 1996 and founded Remote Viewing Instructional Services, which offers full-time service remote viewing training. Paul Smith, author of a couple books, including Reading the Enemy's Mind. Paul, welcome back. How have you been?
2: Well, that's a loaded question, George. I keep having peripheral medical issues. I pulled my hamstring yesterday morning in Raleigh, North Carolina, before I came back home to Cedar City.
0: Ouch! How'd you do that?
2: Oh, it was not putting my feet where they're supposed to go. It was a stupid thing, and it involved a step that I came down on backwards and slipped off of. So nothing glamorous. That was the sad thing. It would have been great if it, you know, some kind of heroic act, but it was not.
0: Are you in pain?
2: Not right now. I'm sitting on a cold thing, an ice pack, I guess you'd call it. And I've been popping pills, but yeah, I actually am feeling decent. It's recovering fairly quickly, so.
0: You going to be able to do 2 hours with me tonight?
2: I'll do it or die trying.
0: Oh, don't die trying, my friend. We need you on this planet.
2: Okay.
0: What have you been working on lately?
2: Wow. Well, a lot of things, but I've been hitting the conference circuit and doing a lot there. Getting into some additional things beyond remote viewing or related remote viewing, but also somewhat into the UAP world. For a long time I tried to keep my distance from UAP, UFO, ET topics, because I wasn't sure there was a there yet. I mean, you hear a lot of things.
0: Right.
2: A large percentage of which is nonsense, some of which is not. But I wasn't quite sure where to go with it. And in fact, I felt like my colleagues who
7: who kept trying to hook up UFOs and remote viewing. We're not doing remote viewing any favors. But now that we've got some pretty dang solid evidence, particularly from the military, that there really is a there, I'm exploring a kind of a niche part of it, which is consciousness, the consciousness aspects of UAP, UFO phenomenon, including from human consciousness as well as alien consciousness. I guess that's probably one of my biggest things that I'm involved in now.
0: Well, the new administrator for NASA has been talking about some pictures that they've got that he can't explain. That's an amazing story, Paul.
7: It is, and I think there are more amazing stories to come. But, you know, for so long it was easy for most people to dismiss UFOs, UAPs as a real phenomenon because the evidence wasn't available. Most of what you got was eyewitness testimony, testimony from people who said they'd been abducted. And, of course, just because they said it doesn't mean they were. I think that many of them at least were. But just because they said it, that wasn't evidence as far as science was concerned and the average person. But now this evidence is coming out, such as the NASA material. I think that there's going to be whole new chapters written in this field.
0: Would you say that intuition was a little like remote viewing?
7: Well, I'd say it was a lot like remote viewing. In fact,
0: I knew it.
7: People will often ask me, they'll say, do you use remote viewing in your daily life? And I say, well, I teach people, so it helps fund my other remote viewing related projects. So I teach people, but in terms of using it, I don't need it every day. I probably don't even need it every week. I just need it every once in a while. And they'll say, well, then what good is it to you? And I say, well, so first, I don't use remote viewing itself. But what my long experience, which is now over 40 years now, 40 years experience with remote viewing, what it has also done for me, just not make me a good teacher of remote viewing and a good practicer of remote viewing, but it has enhanced my understanding connection with my own underlying intuition, which all of us have, but most of us ignore. But because of remote viewing, I have learned actually to pay attention and to know when it

0: talking to me. Now, doesn't mean I don't make mistakes still, because it's never perfect, but generally speaking, I seem to be making better decisions and actually kind of responding to things that I shouldn't ought to know how to respond to, because my intuition is informing me about what to do.
1: How did this all start for you, Paul? And let's go way back to the beginning. I mean, you were obviously very good at what you did, but who trained you? How did you get involved in this?
0: Well, I tell this story a lot, so I won't drag it out, but I had never put the words remote and viewing together. I had no idea this stuff existed. And I was stationed at Fort Meade, Maryland, that was the home of the military program, but I did not know that. And I was working in a regular Middle East analyst job as an intelligence officer. And I happened to not know this, but the Army had assigned me quarters that were literally right next door to Skip Atwater, who was the operations and training officer, and right across the street from Tom McNair, who was one of the new viewers in training. And they got to know me over time, and they thought, you know, this guy actually could be a good viewer, so we're going to recruit him. And they knocked on my door one day, and that was history. They didn't have to persuade me very hard. They introduced me to the opportunity, and I eagerly accepted it.
1: Well, you lost from a viewer, Ed Dames, a few months ago. There's not many of you guys left.
0: That's true. That's sad. I mean, we are getting old. Of course, Joe McMoneagle is, I don't know, I think he's maybe 10 years older than me. That puts him in his mid-80s. Dale Graff, of course, who wasn't a remote viewer, but he was a major player in the remote viewing story, starting in 1975, until he retired in 1993. He literally was the longest-serving person in the remote viewing program. Dale Graff is 92 or 93. I can't remember exactly. Hal Puthoff is 93, I think. Russell Targ is about – no, Hal's just turned 90. Russell Targ's like 92. These are all, you know, legends in the field. And they're all getting up there. I'm a relative youngster at 73. So,
1: yeah, you truly are, and it's truly remarkable. Why do you think the government ended the program? Or did they?
0: Well, of course, that's a favorite question. Did they? And so that's not a simply answer. So I'll tell you how that worked. So first of all, the Stargate program was definitely ended, and it was partly, I believe, because the director of the CIA, and that the program was being given by Congress to the CIA in 1995 from the military. The director of the CIA was notoriously anti-remote viewing. I mentioned Dale Graff a minute or two ago, and Dale had been sent in to brief this guy on remote viewing. And when he found out what the topic of the briefing was, he kicked Dale out of his office, never listened to a word he had to say about it. And that was his attitude. And so when Congress tried to give the program to the CIA, the main figure at the CIA, the top leader of it, didn't want anything to do with it. And I think that played a major role in why it ended there. Okay. So I know for a fact the military services are not doing this anymore. They gave all of their remote viewing responsibilities to the Defense Intelligence Agency, and that got given to the CIA and canceled. But the NSA had a program. I know that because we knew their viewers, and I've not ever heard that they canceled it. And a whistleblower, maybe 20 years ago, when he came out of the closet, he intimated that the CIA or the NSA still had this program. Now, I don't know if that's true, but I certainly hope it is, because it would be stupid to not have this capability somewhere in the government.
1: Exactly. We'll be back with more with Paul Smith, author of Reading the Enemy's Mind, in just a moment on Coast to Coast AM.
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2: NBC News Radio, I'm Tammy Trujillo. An evidentiary hearing in the trial of the man accused of murdering Charlie Kirk resumes Friday. In a video interview played in a Utah courtroom on Thursday, Tyler Robinson's former roommate and romantic partner Lance Twiggs told investigators Robinson allegedly expressed regret after the shooting. The hearing will determine if there's enough evidence to take Robinson to trial. Israel says it recently provided U.S. officials with intelligence pointing to a new alleged Iranian plot to assassinate President Trump. The report from the Wall Street Journal is based on sources familiar with the matter. It said Israeli officials viewed the threat as credible and warned Washington following already heightened U.S.-Iran tensions during the ongoing war. The quarterfinal round of the World Cup has started. France kicked things off, defeating Morocco 2-0 in New England on Thursday. The quarterfinals continue Friday with a matchup between Spain and Belgium from Inglewood, California. Tammy Trujillo, NBC News Radio.
0: Here's your updated WIBW forecast from the Certified Transmission Weather Center.
3: Slight chance for isolated thunderstorms overnight. Otherwise, partly cloudy skies. Lows level off around 71. Northeast winds around 5 miles an hour. Cloudy skies expected. Friday, chance of thunderstorms. Daytime highs approaching 87. Partly cloudy Friday night. Chance for storms. Lows level off around 69. I'm Staff Meteorologist Ray Miller. Currently 75.
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3: One of the biggest things people are trying to get rid of is food noise. You're hearing it in your head. What am I going to eat next? Well, what if that could all go away? I'm Sean Loomer, and I've been working in the healthy lifestyle space for almost 25 years. 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
1: Welcome back. George Norrie along with Paul Smith as we talk about remote viewing. Paul, you've been looking at dowsing. Explain what that is and how that's used.
5: Right. Well, dowsing is a way of finding something that's missing. People think that's what remote viewing is for, but frankly, it's kind of hard for remote viewing to do it. It's useful if you don't have any other options, but the problem with remote viewing is that it's a, what we call a descriptive methodology, where you can perceive and describe a setting, but you're not going to get an address or geographic coordinates or anything like that. Those don't come through in remote viewing. So what you have to do there is you have to be able to describe the location that whatever it is you're looking for, the missing person, whatever, the bank robbery loot, whatever. You have to describe the location and then hope somebody recognizes it from your description. So we ran into this problem at Fort Meade a lot because we got tasked to try and find Western hostages being held by Hezbollah in Lebanon, or narco traffickers and their contraband that they were smuggling, that kind of thing. So we had to come up with a different approach. And so we went to the ancient technique of dowsing. Dowsing is where the classical example you get of it is the old prospector out in the desert looking for water with a forked stick.
6: Right.
5: Walking across the ground hoping the forked stick will dip down and point to where the water is, okay? The way we used it was a bit more sophisticated than that. We used map dowsing and diagram dowsing and decisional dowsing and those kind of things. So, for example, you might have you know that there was maybe some narcotics being smuggled and they were hidden on an island somewhere and you needed to try and find them. So we would use dowsing. We'd have maybe get a map of the island or whatever, and then we'd douse the island. We use things like pendulums or L-rods, or sometimes we didn't use any instrument at all except our own hands and body, and tried to locate the contraband on the island where it had been hidden.
1: And were some better than others?
5: Yeah, I mean, that's, yes, any human skill, of course, some people are better at it than others.
1: Sure.
5: But we did have a fair amount of success at it, which, of course, skeptics don't want to accept that, but we did. One time, the example I used about narcotics being hidden on the island, yes, in fact, we did that. And we doused the island, and one of us, my late colleague, Gabriela Pettengill, actually doused the exact location of where the contraband was, and they were able to recover it.
1: It's an amazing tool, Paul, when it works, isn't it?
5: It is. It's absolutely an amazing tool. And even if it didn't work very well, which sometimes it doesn't, but even if it didn't work very well, it's still way better than nothing when you're trying to find something that's missing. So it is an important skill, and we used it a lot at Fort Meade.
1: I've used it as a lie detector. I'll get a sheet of paper and write yes up where you would nod yes, and no where you would nod no.
5: Yep.
1: And I'd write it on a piece of paper and make a circle and have somebody hold a little tiny pendulum over it in the middle.
5: Uh-huh.
1: And then I'd tune them up. I'd say something that was obviously true, and it would go yes back and forth.
5: Uh-huh.
1: Or something that was an obvious lie, it would go no back and forth. Well, I was at a party one day, and I pulled out this little thing and did it, and people were amazed at it. And this one guy said, let me try it. Just ask me questions, and let's see if it works. And he was there with his wife, and everybody was there doing their thing, and we tuned him up. We asked him some questions that everybody knew were yes and no's, and his little pendulum would turn yes and no. And then some guy in the crowd asked him a question about, have you ever had an affair on your wife? And before the guy had a chance to drop the pendulum and leave, it went yes.
5: Oh, my goodness.
1: And she saw it, and she got really upset.
5: I could imagine. Yeah, when you told me he was there with his wife, I could see that going south already. But that's interesting. You never told me that story before, George.
1: No, that's a first. But
5: yeah, that is interesting, and it's a kind of a novel way of using it.
1: It works.
5: Yeah, it sounds quite – I may have to try that on somebody. I don't know who.
1: What you do is you get them tuned up first with questions, yep. The yes and the no. You got to have it written down on the piece of paper so you can see how it works. And then start firing away at questions and see how they answer. There's something about, and they're holding the pendulum with their little fingers and their elbows on the table. There's something about that that does it with reflexes or something.
5: Yeah. Well, of course, that's how a polygraph works. Is you know, when you get polygraphed, they ask you questions that they know the answers to, and they get a baseline. When you're answering truthfully, there's a certain pattern that polygraph makes, and then they have you deliberately reply falsely to some question, like, do you hate pizza? And you're supposed to say, yes. And then, you know, if you don't hate pizza, then that's a lie, right? And so then they establish that. So what you're talking about here seems almost like a version of that.
1: Truly remarkable.
5: Yeah.
1: Now let's talk about the UFO disclosure for a moment. You have made a big change yourself, personally.
5: Well, it's an addition, of course, not a change. I've gotten now, I still am very much involved in remote viewing, but I've also gotten involved in the UFO world to some extent. Now, I'm never going to be an expert at it, at least at the standard nuts and bolts stuff. But I, of course, I'm close friends with quite a few of the big names in this. You know, Hal Puthoff and I have been friends for decades, and Eric Davis and I have been friends for decades too. In fact, we lived very near each other when I was living in Austin. And Jacques Vallée, John Alexander, there's others I'm not blanking on right now. And I made friends with some of the newer ones, the more recently revealed ones. So it's in a way I couldn't not get somewhat involved in the field. But in a way, I'm kind of an outsider observing as well. And so the disclosure thing is very interesting. We've been hearing about disclosure for years, people trying to force it, to make it happen, and having conferences and things, and nothing happens. And now all of a sudden, we're starting to get more information because certain things occurred. I'm thinking of Leslie Keene and her New York Times story, and which is now legendary, and David Grush and these folks, they've really kind of started to push the envelope. But back before these latest three releases of government data, I was in a different interview show. I was asked, well, what do you think disclosure will look like? Because at that point, the president had promised he was going to declassify everything. If you've read the Wilson memo, you know that the president can't get them to disclose everything. He's not even in that loop, whether he believes he is or not. And so, what I suggested was exactly what's happened. I mean, I claim to be prophetic, but it's fairly logical conclusion. So what I said was when the claimed disclosure happens, you'll see that it'll come in bits and pieces, mm-hmm. and you'll see that it's been collected from a whole bunch of different agencies. It's kind of an eclectic bunch of information, and it won't actually ultimately reveal anything that people want to see. Right, and that's pretty much exactly how it unfolded from that point on. You get the very first tranche of declassified and released documents. It had some interesting things in it, but they didn't have no real information. It was, puzzling photos and stuff like that, reports, eyewitness reports of things that they saw, those kinds of things. And there wasn't really any punch there. I mean, every once in a while, something really juicy might come up, but what people are looking for that want disclosure, the ones who are really pushing for it, what they want is the government to give them big binders of all of the information arranged chronologically with indexes and all that stuff and just hand that to them.
1: That's not going to
5: happen. Every piece of information at all. And they're not going to get that.
1: Do you you train people with remote viewing now, don't you?
5: Yes.
1: How can you teach somebody? How do you do it?
5: Well, you get a big whip. I'm just kidding. Well, I guess the most general thing to say here is you teach them the principles, you explain to them how it's supposed to work, and then you put them in a setting where if they get anything at all, it has to be remote viewing that produces it, right? To get anything accurate at all. So when I mean that, you set them down in a room, you give them what I call a tasking number. The tasking number is like a ready, set, go, launches them into the session, and then there's a target, but they don't know what the target is. And they don't even get to know what the target is until after everything's done. And so they have to then follow the principles they were taught, and now comes the trial and error part, where they get some things right, they get some things wrong. When that session is over, then they get to see the feedback. Then they learn, you know, what it's like to be right and wrong. Then they get another session, they get another target, and they go through this process multiple times until they become ultimately, hopefully, expert at the process.
1: Paul, your latest book is called The Essential Guide to Remote Viewing, and it's being well received.
5: Yes. Yes, it is. I've got a lot of good Amazon reviews on it. I've had a lot of people come up to me and say, that book was awesome. I learned so much from that book. And what the book is, it's aimed at three different audiences. The first one is somebody who's just now learned about remote viewing, doesn't really have a good idea what it is. This book is meant to explain remote viewing. It talks about the science behind it. It talks about how it works as far as we know. It talks about how you learn it. It gives you, there's two or three chapters on actually doing it yourself. It talks about the skeptical arguments against it and how to contradict those things. And ultimately, it's aimed at people who want to learn about it but don't have a good place to go to learn the basics. And so that's what this book does. But it's also for people who know how to remote view already, and they have family and friends that think they're crazy, right?
1: That's right.
5: And so this book serves a thing. They can give it to their family or their friends who are really doubtful about this remote viewing stuff they're involved in. And this is a no-nonsense book. I don't talk about ETs or aliens in it. I talk about pure remote viewing from a scientific perspective. And so that helps them. That helps the person who's involved in remote viewing helps get their family and friends on board to at least accept that what they're doing isn't crazy like they thought it was.
1: Well, there's no question remote viewing is used a lot for present tense searches and things like that.
5: Uh-huh.
1: But can it go back into time or into the future?
5: The answer to that is yes to both, but okay. Going back into the past is essentially as easy. I'm going to put easy in quotation marks here because it's not easy, right? But going back in the past is as easy as remote viewing present time targets. Going into the future is tougher, okay? And it doesn't have nearly the success that that present time and past time has. And the reason is because the future doesn't exist. I know there's people who believe in the block universe where they think time is just one long stretch of a fixed object and we're just points of perception moving along it. I know people believe that. The remote viewing evidence indicates that's not true because where you might be, 70% successful present and past, that drops off to, I don't know, this kind of hand-wavy, but maybe around 5% success remote viewing the future. Okay, but there's plenty of evidence that we've been able to do both. I had a particularly spectacular case, which I think I probably told on this show, but it was years ago. It was when I remote viewed an attack on a U.S. warship in 1987. 50 hours before it happens. And that's also documented, that that remote viewing session actually happened when I said it did. You know, when I did it.
1: That was remarkable too, Paul.
5: It was. But a lot of other attempts at remote viewing in the future have not worked very well. Right? Just occasionally you hit a home run on it. So maybe I should tell you about my earliest, the one that I went farthest back in the past.
1: Let's do that after the break, okay?
5: Sounds good.
1: Paul Smith is with us talking about remote viewing. We're going to take calls with Paul next hour as well here on Coast to Coast. A couple of his books include Reading the Enemy's Mind, The Essential Guide to Remote Viewing, and he does train people in remote viewing. It's called Remote Perception. It's a home study remote viewing course, and it is a dandy. Back in a moment with your calls and Paul Smith on Coast to Coast AM.
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1: My dad served in Vietnam, the 82nd Airborne Division. He never talked about it, and my mom knew not to ask. So Dad buried himself in work and self-medicated and would lose his temper sometimes. Loud noises would put him on edge. It got rough. So I finally said to him, "Dad, you gotta get help.

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1: NBC News Radio, I'm Tammy Trujillo. An evidentiary hearing in the trial of the man accused of murdering Charlie Kirk resumes in the morning. In a video interview played in a Utah courtroom Thursday, Tyler Robinson's former roommate and romantic partner Lawrence Twiggs told investigators that Robinson allegedly expressed regret after the shooting. He said Robinson came back to their apartment, started crying, and told him, quote, he wished he hadn't done it. The judge will decide if there's enough evidence against Robinson to proceed to trial when the hearing concludes, which could happen on Friday. Tensions remain high between the U.S. and Iran. The U.S. launching a second round of military strikes against Iran Wednesday night, with President Trump saying they were retribution for Iran firing on three cargo ships in the Strait of Hormuz. Iran then launched missile attacks against Gulf nations that host U.S. military forces. There were no reports of injuries or significant damage. Israel says it recently provided U.S. officials with intelligence pointing to a new alleged Iranian plot to assassinate President Trump. The report from the Wall Street Journal was based on sources familiar with the matter. It said Israeli officials viewed the threat as credible and warned Washington following already heightened U.S.-Iran tensions during the ongoing war. President Trump's proposal to build a triumphal arch in Virginia is one step closer to reality. The National Capital Planning Commission approved preliminary site and building plans for the 250-foot arch on Thursday. If built, it would stand near Arlington National Cemetery across the Potomac River from Washington, D.C. Despite the approval, the commission didn't decide on whether the proposal could bypass a federal law limiting the height of buildings in the nation's capital. The quarterfinal round of the World Cup has started with France defeating Morocco 2-0 in New England. The action continues Friday with a matchup between Spain and Belgium from Inglewood, California. In Saturday's action, England takes on Norway. Then it's Lionel Messi and defending champion Argentina taking on Switzerland. 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
0: Here's your updated WIBW forecast from the Certified Transmission Weather Center.
2: Slight chance for isolated thunderstorms overnight. Otherwise, partly cloudy skies. Lows level off around 71. Northeast winds around 5 miles an hour. Cloudy skies expected. Friday, chance of thunderstorms. Daytime highs approaching 87. Partly cloudy Friday night. Chance for storms. Lows level off around 69. I'm staff meteorologist Ray Miller. Currently, it's 76 degrees.
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1: The power of remote viewing will take your calls this hour with Paul Smith right here on Coast to Coast AM. Researchers discovered an exposed database containing roughly, get this, 24 billion records with users' names, email addresses, plain text passwords, and login URLs. 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
1: And welcome back. George Norrie along with Paul Smith. Paul's website is linked up at coasttocoastam.com. Paul, in a few weeks, Joe McMonagle is going to be our guest. He's still doing his thing.
4: That is awesome. You know, over the years, he's had a lot of health challenges, mostly with his back. And he's not always been as active as he'd like to be, I'm sure. And the fact that he's going to be on with you, that's amazing, especially since, so I'm in the time zone right next door, right?
1: Yeah.
4: To you guys, but he's on the East Coast. So it's going to be pretty late at night, early in the morning for him. That'll be interesting.
1: The wee hours for him. And he was one of the original ones with you guys, wasn't he?
4: Yes, he was actually in the program before I was. He joined up late 1978 and retired from the Army in 1984, spring of 1984. So I joined on to the program on the 1st of September in 1983. So we overlapped for almost a year, and I got to know him really well. We had a lot of interesting conversations, lots of fun interaction. He was a great guy.
1: What did you think of Ingo Swann's work?
4: Well, I think it was wonderful. I mean, thanks to him, I'm even in this field, right? And of course, Ingo was the one that created remote viewing in the first place. The very first remote viewing protocol was Ingo Swann, and he coined the name. He's the one that came up with the remote viewing as the label for it. That was way back even before it was a government program. And, you know, he guy's brilliant. He really was brilliant. His bachelor's degree was split major between biology and art. And, when I knew him, he was in New York. He got there in the 60s. In fact, he has some pretty funny stories to tell about Andy Warhol and other famous people in New York that he associated with at the time. You know, he's just very committed to understanding our consciousness, how consciousness works, and how to apply it. And I often talk about applied consciousness, and that's literally what we do with remote viewing. And he was the pioneer. He was the father of remote viewing.
1: How concerned were we, Paul, at the time of the Soviets doing this?
4: Yeah, that's an interesting thing. Really, the catalyst that got the U.S. military and the intelligence world into this whole remote viewing business was the fact that the Russians, or Soviets are kind of isomorphic, the fact that the Russians were spending literally hundreds of millions of dollars on what we would call paranormal research. Now, think about this order of magnitude. The U.S. government gets attacked by skeptics. They say, what? You spent $20 million researching the paranormal? What a waste of taxpayer money. The Russians were spending 10 times that in this research. And so you can imagine the CIA and other agencies would be concerned about that. Their job is to anticipate threats and warn our decision makers about them before they become serious threats. So here are the Russians spending hundreds of millions of dollars, and these not rubles, but dollars, on this kind of research.
1: And they're obviously they must have been making headway, right?
4: Well, presumably. I mean, of course, they of course are notorious for keeping things very close to their vest, you know, and not revealing their secrets. Right. Now, we had a pretty robust intelligence collection program, but they had an equally robust counterintelligence program. So, but that was, you know, the CIA had to find that out, and that's what led to the find out if they were what they were doing was successful or not. And so that led to our program that ultimately became Stargate.
1: Let's go to the phones. We're lining up for you, Paul. Let's start with James in Wisconsin, first-time caller. Hey, James, welcome.
5: Hello.
4: Hey, James.
5: Hi. I'm wondering, have you seen Jesus? Has he returned? And I'm wondering why.
1: I don't know if anybody's remote viewed Jesus. What do you think, Paul?
4: Well, a couple of people claim to have remote viewed Jesus, right? I think Ed Dames claimed to do it. Lynn Buchanan claims he did it. Of course, there's no evidence for it, right? That would be a very hard thing to prove, but they said they did. And as far as has he returned, I don't think so. I don't have any evidence to think he has. In fact, in the New Testament, it sounds like if he returns, everybody's going to know it. There won't be a question about it. I don't know what the why refers to, what part of the question the why referred to. So,
1: well, he wanted to know if he had already come back.
4: Yeah, and then I answered that. As far as I know, no. And in fact, if you believe Scripture is telling you the truth, then we would all know if he had come back.
1: But, how has religion handled remote viewing, UFOs?
4: Well, that kind of depends on the religion, doesn't it? So the Catholics, actually, fairly recently, the last two popes, I think, have been pretty accepting of the possibility of extraterrestrial intelligent life on other planets. And I think that they kind of see the handwriting on the wall and think, which is a scriptural reference in itself. It just occurs to me, the handwriting on the wall. Anyway, I think they see that they need to get ahead of whatever is going to happen here and be prepared to incorporate this idea of extraterrestrial intelligence into their theology. Otherwise, they're going to be in trouble. So I'm an active Mormon, member of the Church of Jesus Christ of Latter-day Saints, mm-hmm. or LDS Church. Mormons is the nickname. And Mormons actually deal with this better probably than most, because as a point of doctrine, we believe that God actually has populated other worlds with intelligent beings. So the first part of this, we don't have an issue with. Whether or not they're coming to visit or not, then different Mormons have different opinions about that. We don't have any particular doctrine on that. My bigger experience here is with the remote viewing and talking to other Mormons about remote viewing. And I find that they're actually pretty open to the idea, as long as you know how to approach it. You know, you have to know how to the right words to use so that they don't panic, right? But they tend to be more welcoming to the idea of remote viewing than some other Christian denominations are. Evangelicals have a reputation of being quite rejectionist about this stuff. They all think it's the work of the devil or demons or whatever. But not all of them. I've come across a few who are probably just pretty open to this kind of stuff. You get into the Eastern religions, some of them have no issues at all with it. Some of them probably don't even think about it. Some of them, Buddhism, has some elements that could be described as remote viewing. So it's a very broad thing to wonder how different religions are going to react, for example, to a full disclosure, if that ever happens, or how they react to this ESP kind of stuff.
1: I bet other ET civilizations are trying to wonder what God is and how this started too.
4: Well, you'd think so. There are some folks who don't think ETs even have any thoughts about God, right?
1: I bet they do.
4: Well, I think, yeah, and there's some interesting science fiction stories about that, ETs and their relation to religion and that kind of thing. So
1: let's go to Ruth in Maryland. Welcome to the program. Hi, Ruth.
6: Hi, Paul. And I'm a Georgian, Paul. Thank you so much for taking my call.
4: You're welcome.
6: Call.
4: So tell me, where in Maryland do you live? What town?
6: Oh, I'm in southern Maryland in St. Mary's County, and this is the mother county of it all.
4: Okay.
6: I was born in Baltimore, and I've been to Fort Belvoir before. I used to sell newspapers on Fort Belvoir when I was...
4: Well, there you go. I lived for 7 years on Fort Meade, and then I lived another 7 years in Laurel. So,
6: well,
4: and I've been down
6: I
4: to
6: meant,
4: St. Mary's.
6: I meant Fort Meade. I was born in Baltimore, so I've been on just about all the forts in Northern Virginia with newspapers.
4: Yeah.
6: But Fort Belvoir, I used to go on to Fort Belvoir a lot. I lived in Northern Virginia for a while too, so I was on Fort Belvoir a lot. But I hope you're feeling better soon, and I hope you heal quick, Paul.
4: Thank you. I tend to, so I've got my fingers crossed.
6: Okay, what I want to talk to you about is I have a question for you. Okay, when I was 15 years old, I was placed in the Scientology. And I was young. I wasn't in there that long, maybe about 6 months to a year. The boss at our newspaper, he put us in there. I don't know. And anyway, the people that were really high up in the Scientology that claimed to be clear with, you know, they quote, it's clear. Right. They claimed that they could leave their bodies and go into different rooms and spy on people. And, actually Cornelius told me this was called bi-location. And I was just wondering, is this a form of remote viewing that they were doing?
4: You bet. Interesting question. Out of body is different than remote viewing. They're probably related, right? They're probably related, but the experience is significantly different. I wouldn't say it's the same as remote viewing. But now what's interesting here is that some of the major figures in the remote viewing story were also, for a while, in Scientology. Hal Puthoff and Ingo Swann both were Scientologists until they both left the religion. They had some real problems with some of the things that Scientologists were doing. Ed May was a Scientologist for a while. So there are these rumors that go around that the remote viewing thing was inspired by some of the things that Scientologists did. I've talked to Hal about this and Ingo both, and both of them denied that that was the case, that they were very adamant that remote viewing was its own thing and didn't come out of Scientology per se. So, interesting connection, maybe some sort of connection, but notoriously Scientologists are secretive about some of their things. And so I don't know, you know, how far you could take that that whole notion.
1: Next up, Mark, Roseville, California, west of the Rockies. Mark, go ahead.
7: Yeah, George, Paul.
4: Howdy.
7: Yeah. When you do remote viewing, for like example, they had a remote viewer at Skinwalker Ranch, Utah.
4: Yeah.
7: And he was under an NDA, non-disclosure agreement. Like,
4: yep.
7: When you do remote viewing, are you usually under NDAs?
4: When you do it for for hire, or when you do it, you know, like as an operational project, real world project, very often you do have an NDA. There are a number of reasons for that. One is that sometimes the people you're doing the NDA for don't want anybody to know that they've got a remote viewer involved, whether they may be afraid of being ridiculed, made fun of, or they may be afraid of maybe somebody else using a remote viewer against them. I don't know. But other times it's because in addition to whatever you're doing the remote viewing on, there are additional things, ancillary things that you would have be privy to. You'd get information about that is very proprietary or something. So they don't want you spilling the beans about anything you learn in working with them. So there are a number of reasons, but yes, very often an NDA is one of the requirements.
1: Paul, did you ever think remote viewing would become your profession?
4: No. No, not until 1997, and even then I wasn't sure how long it would be my profession. I'm not very good at prophesying my own future, I guess. Of course, when I was in the remote viewing program, it was all, you know, SAP. People know what SAPs are these days, Special Access Project, and only a small number of people were allowed to know anything, and it was under a very tight security umbrella and all that. And there was no indication that it would ever be declassified. And so we pretty much were resigned to the idea that once we left the program and went on to somewhere else in the Army or retired, that we would not be able to talk about that ever the rest of our lives. It was a bit of a surprise when, towards the end of my career, just before I retired, all of a sudden, here it is on Nightline with Ted Koppel talking about it, with one of the with a former director of the CIA and a customs officer, and so and my buddies Dale Graff, Joe McMoneagle, Ed May. You know, that was almost as shocking to me as it probably was to the rest of the country, but for different reasons, right? I had never expected that to come out, and yet it did. And so then they declassified it. And when I retired, from the Army, you know, all my buddies or my Air Force buddies are out flying airliners, and some of my Army buddies are executives in corporations and stuff, and some of them are into law enforcement and all that. I didn't know what I was going to do. My wife wanted me to get a job with one of the three-letter agencies because of the job security, right? I did not want to do that, but I went through I got the suit, I got the resume, and I got turned down by the NSA, and I didn't try again. And then all this stuff happened, and I decided I was going to start teaching it. And that has proven to be very successful over the years.
1: Let's go to Michael in Burbank, California. Welcome to the program, Michael.
8: Thank you. excuse me. I was going to ask you, does the government still have remote viewing teams in the military to see what's going on, or no?
1: Not that we know of, but what do you think, Paul?
4: Yeah, I think I mentioned this earlier. The only place there might be a remote viewing program is at NSA. And I certainly hope there's one there, because I like to think that the government still has access to this capability rather than having gotten rid of it altogether. Now, obviously, we don't need it as much as we did during the Cold War because our surveillance capabilities have increased so much with the autonomous drones and the very high acuity satellite photography and all that. We can do lots of things that they had to use remote viewers to try and do back then. There are still things, though, that no amount of technology or no amount of human intelligence are going to solve. And in that case, I hope somebody is still doing remote viewing in the government. And I think NSA probably is.
1: Probably, or you're not sure?
4: I'm not sure. I don't have any hard evidence. I've not ever been read in on that program, you know, since they got out or anything like that. So I'm not sure there is. But I hope there is, and I think there's a fairly good likelihood there might be.
1: But it wouldn't surprise you, would it?
4: Would not surprise me, no.
1: Paul, where do we get your books?
4: On Amazon these days, and which is, of course, the easiest place for anybody to get a book these days. My first book is now only in Kindle. It's no longer in hard copy. But my second book, My Essential Guide to Remote Viewing, is easily available on Amazon.
1: All right. We'll come back in a moment with Paul Smith and take final phone calls with him right here on Coast to Coast AM.
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1: Hi, I'm Ryan Blaney, a third-generation race car driver, and we dedicate a lot of our time to going as fast as possible. 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
2: NBC News Radio, I'm Tammy Trujillo. An evidentiary hearing in the trial of the man accused of murdering Charlie Kirk resumes in the morning. In a video interview that was played in the Utah courtroom Thursday, Tyler Robinson's former roommate and romantic partner Lance Twiggs told investigators that Robinson allegedly expressed regret after the shooting. Graham Blattner will formally withdraw from the Maine Senate race on Monday. He suspended his campaign on Wednesday after being accused of sexual assault. Monday's last day, Blattner can drop out and still allow Democrats in Maine to select a new nominee. U.S. Olympian David Hearn has entered a not guilty plea in connection with the alleged damage to the Lincoln Memorial reflecting pool. The canoeist is accused of causing more than $1,000 in damage to the pool. The oldest woman to ever travel in space has died. Wally Funk passed away at the age of 87 Wednesday evening, surrounded by loved ones. She went into space on a Blue Origin flight in 2021 at the age of 82. Tammy Trujillo, NBC News Radio.
0: Here's your updated WIBW forecast from the Certified Transmission Weather Center.
3: Slight chance for isolated thunderstorms overnight. Otherwise, partly cloudy skies. Lows level off around 71. Northeast winds around 5 miles an hour. Cloudy skies expected. Friday, chance of thunderstorms. Daytime highs approaching 87. Partly cloudy Friday night, chance for storms. Lows level off around 69. I'm staff meteorologist Ray Miller. Currently, it's 76 degrees.
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1: 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Right at the top of the homepage, it says Insider. 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
1: And welcome back, George Norrie. Our final segment with Paul Smith, the remote viewer, taking your calls. Paul, you've done a great job in this field. What has been the most astounding thing you've remote viewed?
8: Well, I'm not sure I could tell you the most astounding thing. I could tell you a couple of astounding things.
1: All right.
8: And the reason, of course, is that they're all of them are different, right? And so, yeah. So I mentioned the attack on the U.S. Stark, the ship that was attacked in the Persian Gulf. And I had remote viewed that 50 hours before it actually happened. In very precise detail. That was quite astounding. But I'll tell another story here briefly that I had, I think I told here too many years ago, and that's remote viewing the dark side of the moon with Ingo Swann.
1: Right. He wrote his book Penetration based on that, didn't he?
8: Some of it. But actually what we did, I don't think he put in the book because I think the information was proprietary to someone who commissioned it. That is no longer relevant, so I can talk about it. One day, this would have been mid-1990s, I get a call from Ingo Swann. He said, "Hey, Paul, would you like to do a remote viewing project with me?" And I was still in the Army at the time, but that wasn't relevant here because I wasn't in Stargate anymore.
1: Right.
8: It was, yeah. And I said, well, sure. I mean, I'd be silly not to do that. You know, if Ingo's going to ask me to, I'm absolutely going to do it. And he said, okay, well, I'll send you some coordinates. And he did, and they looked like normal geographical coordinates to me. And we'd used those a fair amount at Fort Meade before we came up with what I'm calling tasking numbers these days. That's a whole story in itself, so I won't put you to sleep with that. So I got these coordinates, and I worked them, and I found out later they were lunar coordinates. In fact, I found out halfway through that session they were lunar coordinates because I'm coming on this very bleak and empty landscape.
1: And you weren't sure it was the moon at that moment.
8: I had no idea it was the moon when I started. So he didn't tell me that up front. He wanted me not to be front-loaded, which is the proper approach. You don't, if you're a good viewer, you don't want to know what the target is because it just messes up the process.
1: Right.
8: So anyway, so I find myself in this bleak, barren environment, and I just sort of realized I was having a hard time breathing. Right at the target, I realized that I on the horizon was kind of close. There were these kind of jagged mountain kind of looking things, and at that point I realized I wasn't in Kansas anymore. I figured I must be on the moon. Anyway, I went on with the session and reported a bunch of interesting things. But the most interesting thing was what came at the end of the session.
1: Uh-huh.
8: So I had found this kind of cavity in one of the rock walls that were there. And earlier I perceived that it led to a massive underground chamber that was partly engineered. The chamber was partially natural, but some intelligent entity had come in and engineered it and made it more the way they needed it to be. Okay, so I picked up on that, and then I picked up on this thing, and it was kind of it was like living. On the moon seemed a little improbable, but it was coming in and out of this cavern, and it knew I was there, and it was reluctant to come out. And finally it did. And when it did, my perception of it was that it looked a lot like a manta ray, except it was a machine. But it was a little different than your standard machine. It was like it was consciously aware that I was there. And it kind of felt like it was part biological and part artificial. Now, I have to point out that this session was done long before, the one Stargate series where they had these ships that were part biology and part machine. And what's the one about the humans migrating through space to escape the... I'm totally blanking on the name of that series. But anyway, that series had Battlestar Galactica. Battlestar Galactica had these... Also, the new series had these spaceships that were part biology and part machine.
1: Right.
8: So this perception I had was before those things were ever really... You know, the public even knew about those things. And it would... It was kind of angry at me. It was like it was frustrated because it knew I was there, and it also was not able to do anything about it because that would take it away from what it was supposed to be doing, which was sailing up into the dark lunar sky and going off somewhere. So that was very bizarre. I told that story in great detail at one of my talks at one of the Contact in the Desert. So I presented at, and people were quite astonished by it. But that's probably is up there with describing the attack on the Stark on the
1: that's
8: US
1: a great
8: Stark.
1: Story, Paul. That's
8: yeah, really, it was amazing. It really was.
1: Go to final callers. Alexandria, Louisiana. Cornelius is with us. Hello there, Mr. White.
9: Hey, Paul and George. And George,
8: hello.
9: I got to tell you this one thing. That birthday shout out to that little 6-year-old boy. I bet you she's jumping up and down about that, George.
1: I know her dad was excited about that.
9: Oh yeah, you just make us feel like family, George, and I just want to thank you for that, Paul. That was
8: yes.
9: Babylon 5 with the they were half machine and entities. Babylon 5 was the one thing you were trying to think of.
8: Well, that might have been another one. I never watched Babylon 5, but I'm pretty sure Battlestar Galactica, the new version, not the old version, but the new version, had those two. I maybe I'm wrong. I'll have to research that to make sure if I'm wrong, I don't tell it wrong again.
9: That's all right, Paul. And we served in the military. I was in as a military police officer. I was at Fort McClellan. And thank you for recognizing Ruthie, George. My question for you, Ed Danes had remote viewed hell, and he also remote viewed the Antichrist, and supposedly around the 2030s, the Antichrist should be coming about. I heard James asking about Christ. So have you remote viewed any of that, and do you think AI is the Antichrist intelligence or the alien intelligence? God bless you, George, and God bless America.
8: So those are interesting questions. I have not remote viewed the Antichrist. I don't think I would want to do that. And the problem is I think people who have done that usually do it front-loaded. And so if you're front-loaded, it's hard to know whether what you're getting is actually correct or whether it's something your left brain is making up. That's the reason you don't want to be don't want to know what the target is to start with, because your left brain will get in the way and start making stuff up. So, yeah, and I haven't done it, and I'm not quite sure how reliable I think these reports are of others who've remote viewed Antichrist, Jesus, a lot of these religiously related kinds of things. Now, do I think AI is the Antichrist? I think that all depends on how you use it, right? It can be used for good. It's kind of like the Internet itself, right? The Internet was introduced as this massively beneficial thing. And yet, look at all the terrible things that get done with the Internet as well. Scams of old people, child pornography, all of this bad stuff, along with the good stuff. And I think AI will have that same effect. Now, I'm also a little bit worried that if you ever do get an autonomous AI that can actually think for itself, that could be very dangerous. I mean, this goes back to the Terminator movies, right?
1: Space Odyssey, HAL.
8: Yeah, or HAL. Yeah, that's right. So, you know, I'm worried about AI, but not so much from that it might turn out to be the Antichrist. But then there's also the final point to make is that there's more than one Antichrist. I mean, there is a capital Antichrist, but there's a bunch of smaller Antichrists involved in trying to disrupt God's plan, if you will, you know, whatever. So,
1: Can you get hurt, Paul, remote viewing?
8: I don't think you can. Now, there are people who said that remote viewing can make you go crazy. I don't believe that remote viewing itself would do that. But I think people who have a propensity, who maybe have some mental instability or whatever, remote viewing could be a trigger to that. Right. So if you're mentally healthy, I don't think it's an issue. If you have some mental disability, it might be problematic. It might be a catalyst of sorts.
1: Let's go to Lewis in Pennsylvania. Welcome to the show, Lewis. Go ahead.
10: Hello, George. Thank you for taking my call. I have a comment and a question for Paul to listen off the air.
1: Sure.
10: Yeah, we live in the most remarkable country. We can predict the future. We know the present perfectly, but the past keeps on changing every day. In the early 80s, I don't recall if the man was the Army or Air Force. A general got kidnapped by the Red Brigade.
8: Yes.
10: Supposedly, remote viewers of the Stargate program located him and he got rescued. Now,
8: yeah.
10: would the department heads, if that is true, why were the department heads so dismissive to cancel the Stargate program and all of its success?
8: Yes.
10: Okay, thank you, George.
8: And thank you. That was some excellent questions there. So first off, it actually wasn't true exactly. The general, and of course I'm forgetting his name too, it's late at night and I'm still working on East Coast time for my trip to North Carolina. So the general was actually located through other intelligence collection means. Where remote viewing fits in is that before the general was located, Joe McMondigle accurately described the circumstances in which he was being held. And in addition to that, he actually named the correct city where the general was being held in Italy. Okay, but before that information could be provided,
1: James Dozier, wasn't it?
8: Dozier, that's his name. Thank you. It was Dozier, yeah. But some other intelligence source actually pinpointed where Dozier was before the remote viewing data could be produced. Now, there's still an upside here is because then they were able to, and this was, I mentioned Dale Graff earlier in the show. Dale was the one that was managing this from a remote viewing perspective. So he was able to actually go to Italy and compare the data that Joe McMonigle had produced with the actual circumstances on the ground, and it was highly accurate. It was highly accurate.
1: Was it a money grab? Is that what they wanted?
8: No, these guys were
1: terrorists.
8: They're terrorists, yeah. Seemed like there was another part to that question, and I've forgotten what it was now.
1: Let's go to Sue in North Carolina. Go ahead, Sue.
11: Yes, hello. Excellent guest.
1: He is.
11: Yes, I had a question about remote viewing. I know it's real. I've done it myself. But, can you be, say with disclosure as the subject, there will be, you know, a lot of fear. People are going to be really scared as to what to expect. Can you, remote viewing for disclosure, can you be, you know, specific? In other words, In other words, are we going to, you know, see little, you know, friendly little ETs or predator aliens? You know what I'm getting at? In other words.
8: Yeah, I know. In principle, you can with remote viewing. The problem is there wouldn't be any way of verifying whether you got it right or not until there was disclosure. That's often the problem with these kind of situations where remote viewing can do the task, but you can't check to see if it got it right because remote viewing isn't perfect. I know some of my earlier colleagues claimed you know, really good remote viewers right 100% of the time. That's not true. It's never been true. There are times individual sessions might be 100% correct, but overall there's a lot of false positives. Okay. So being able to verify the information is very useful, right? And it's hard to do with an ET task like that because you usually won't find it out until afterwards anyway, right? So that's problematic.
1: Paul, keep in touch with us and let us know your progress on whatever you do, okay?
8: Yeah, I'll actually have a new book to talk about in a few months. So.
1: All right, give Tom a call and let's get your book, okay? Paul Smith, a remote viewer. Up next, Michelle Clare joins us as we talk about angelic intuition and the afterlife on Coast to Coast.
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0: includes which could happen on Friday. Graham Plattner will formally withdraw from the main Senate race on Monday. Mark Mayfield has an update.
1: That's according to multiple reports. It comes after he suspended his campaign on Wednesday after being accused of sexual assault. Monday is the last day that Plattner can drop out to allow Democrats in Maine to select a new nominee. The Maine Democratic Party announced that they had voted to hold a nominating convention to choose a new nominee by July 27th. Several have announced their candidacy so far, including former Maine State Senator Troy Jackson, co-founder of Maine Beer Company Dan Kleben, and former director of Maine's CDC, Nirav Shah. I'm Mark Mayfield.
0: The oldest woman to travel to space, Wally Funk, has passed away at the age of 87. That story from Lisa Carton.
2: Her city of residence, Grapevine, Texas, announced she died peacefully Wednesday evening surrounded by loved ones. Funk entered space on a Blue Origin flight in 2021 at the age of 82. Her career achievements include being inducted into the Texas Aviation Hall of Fame, the Women in Aviation International Pioneer Hall of Fame, and she will be posthumously inducted into the International Space Hall of Fame at the New Mexico Museum of Space History. I'm Lisa Carton.
0: U.S. Olympian David Hearns entered a not guilty plea in connection with alleged damage to the Lincoln Memorial reflecting pool. He's accused of causing more than $1,000 in damage. His next hearing will be on August 5th. 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
3: Here's your updated WIBW forecast from the Certified Transmission Weather Center.
4: Slight chance for isolated storms overnight. Otherwise, partly cloudy skies. Lows dip down to about 71. Winds out of the northeast, 5 to 10 miles an hour. Chance of thunderstorms Friday. High temperatures reach up to 87. Cloudy skies expected. Chance of thunderstorms Friday night. Lows dip down to about 69. I'm Staff Meteorologist Ray Miller. Right now, it's 75 degrees.
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1: And welcome back to Coast. George Norrie with you, author Michelle Claire with us, medium, angel intuitive, and spiritual teacher whose life was forever transformed by three near-death experiences that opened her connection to the spiritual realm. Michelle was enlightened to communicate with angels, life guides, and loved ones. Her book is called 101 Ways to Set Your Soul on Fire and 111 Angel Messages. Michelle, welcome to the program.
4: Hi, George. Thank you so much for having me. I'm excited to be here.
1: Looking forward to this. Can you tell us about your near-death experiences, if it's not too painful for you?
4: I absolutely can. They were big awakenings in my life that, like many near-death experiencers talk about. The first one happened for me in April of 2000, and at that point in time, I was newly married. I was in the hospital visiting my sister-in-law, who had just had a baby, and I was talking to her RN, who was my friend from high school. At that point in time, I suffered a massive seizure and landed, obviously, on the floor in the hospital. But what I remembered was opening my eyes, and I was in this beautiful room. It was all white. It was as though the walls were alive and breathing, and every molecule was radiating this light and love from the inside out. And as I kind of looked around, I realized that I was laying with my head in my grandmother's lap. She had passed away a few years before that. And she was looking at me, smiling, the most beautiful young version of her that I could remember. And as I was looking at her, I looked up next to her, and there was this magnificent 12-foot angel standing there. And
1: wow. She
4: was absolutely magnificent. And at this point in time, I knew nothing about near-death experiences or telepathic communication. And as I looked at this beautiful angel, I was just absolutely drawn into her presence. And being raised Catholic, I wanted to immediately look for her feather wings and As I looked for those, what I actually saw were the wings were made of light, and they moved very similar to like the aurora borealis, and they literally seemed to span eternity. And as I was in this truly blissful, unconditional, loving, timeless space, as I looked at her, I thought to myself, what is your name? And she answered me in my head. She said, my name is Madeline, and I'm one of your guardian angels. And in that moment, I was truly just in this pure bliss and love and happy to lay there in that energy forever. But the next thing I knew, I heard someone yelling, code, code. And it felt like I had been dropped out of a two-story building. I went from feeling light as a feather to about 10,000 pounds of cement, and I was back in my body. And because this seizure happened in the hospital and I had stopped breathing, they were calling the code team. They admitted me to the hospital. They never found out what created the seizure, and I've never had another one since. But that was really my first connection consciously to the angelic realm.
1: One after-death experience is one enough, isn't it?
4: You would think, right?
1: And then when was number two?
4: So number two happened in May of 2006. And at that point in time, I had three young kids. I had I had 5-year-old, 3-year-old, and infant. And at that point in time, I had had a lot of challenges physically after I had had my son. So I was in the hospital for about the following 6 weeks on IV antibiotics, and they were, you know, trying to get me healthy again. They finally decided that they needed to do a DNC, which is a procedure where they clear out the uterus, and it's about a 45-minute outpatient procedure. The night before, I remember having that pit in my stomach and thinking that I shouldn't go through with this, but I was tired of being in the hospital and being sick, so I went in. I had had anesthesia before, and whenever I've had it, it's just a blank space. It's not a dream. There's nothing that I'm seeing, but as I go in this time, I remember counting backwards for the anesthesiologist, and the next thing I remember is I look over and I see my big 102-pound white German Shepherd who had passed away a couple of years before walk into the operating room. And in that moment, we were literally gone, and we were on the most phenomenal beach. It had colors that we don't have here on planet Earth. There were almost emotions, too, that were higher vibrational than we have here on planet Earth. Every flower, every drop of water in the ocean, every leaf was radiating this light and love from the inside out. And as I looked at my beautiful dog, she was about 2 years old, healthy, happy. We were telepathically communicating. I knew that she was really happy that I was there. And we were just running on the beach. And as we were running and running, I started to notice I wasn't getting hot or tired or thirsty, and that the sand felt like clouds. And the funny side note is, like, I always tell my friends, if you ever see human Michelle running, like, call 911. That is an emergency. I do not jog or go for runs. But right. Here I am in this near-death experience running with my dog. And at some point, my son, who was 6 weeks old and at the house with my mom, started calling to me, and I remember going to him, and he was afraid that I was getting ready to leave, and I remember saying, Josh, I'll find a way to stay. I'm not going to leave you. And in those moments, I didn't know what to do, so I started praying, and I started saying, I need help. My kids still need me. It's not my time yet. And in that moment, I was instantly transported back into the operating room.
1: You think your son pulled you back, not knowing he was doing that?
4: I do. I absolutely do. I think his soul knew that mine was getting ready to leave, and he was kind of like, wait a minute, I just got to this planet. Where are you going? And by him calling to me, it brought me back into this awareness where I realized, oh, I still needed to be here. And so as I prayed, I was immediately taken back into the operating room, and Jesus came in as my best friend, not needing me to confess my sins or bow down to him. But literally, as I saw Jesus, this beautiful white golden light filled the operating room, and I woke up in post-op, and I looked at the clock on the wall, and my 45-minute procedure had turned into a 3.5-hour emergency procedure.
1: Oh my God.
4: Because they had ruptured my uterus in multiple places, and they missed my artery by literally a millimeter.
1: Oh, that was number two. What about the third one?
4: That was number two. Well, you know, the third time's a charm, George. I finally got it this time. So the third one happens on November 1st, 2011. So for people who like numbers, 11-1-11. And I was in this house at that point in time that we lived in. The kids were 5, 8, and 10 years old. And my oldest was at school that day. And I said, I had candles. We had 14-foot ceilings in this house. And I had battery-operated candles about 12 feet off the ground. And, you know, once a month I would have to go through and change these batteries. So I said to my younger two kids, I'm going to change the batteries and then we'll go pick up your sister. So as I started to climb to the top of this ladder, I felt it start to shift. And as soon as it started to shift, I literally thought, oh, this is going to hurt. And in that moment, I was literally ripped out of my body, not in a painful way, but fast, like bungee cord fast. I was turned around facing my body in the ladder, suspended in the air like a freeze frame in a movie. And again, I'm in this timeless space and this unconditional love, and I'm standing with these three people. And I don't know them, but they feel like friends or family. I feel like they know everything about me. One is an Asian man, one's an Egyptian woman, and one is a Hawaiian man. And as I'm standing there with them, they said to me, what do you want to do? Do you want to stay or do you want to go?
1: They gave you that choice, huh?
4: I did. I got the choice. And as I stood there and was thinking about this, I found it really interesting because I realized my body was going to hit the floor in a second or less. And yet at the same time, I felt like I had forever to decide what choice I wanted to make. And as I was watching my body in the ladder, I saw another angel come in, and this angel was dressed in a deep red and gold outfit, and I knew as I saw this angel that it was there to immediately take me home or to shift something so that I could stay. And as I was looking at this angel, my attention was drawn to my two younger kids who were there in the kitchen with me. And as I saw them, I realized I wanted to stay, that I wanted more time to be their mom. And as I made this agreement or said this, I was immediately downloaded with a lot of information. And the information was that I could stay, but that I needed to do my work as a medium, and I needed to be here to, you know, give readings and help people in the way that I could help them, and that my marriage would most likely end in divorce, and I had more trauma coming. And so they were painting for me this picture that was not all rainbows and unicorns. And yet in that heavenly realm, I remember being like, okay, send me in. Like, I'm ready to go. Just send me back in. So I'm back in my body. My body falls, and I hit the back of my head on the corner of the granite island. I had a 5.5-inch skull fracture, a brain bleed. I lost my taste, my smell, my equilibrium. But what they actually found out was that I survived the fall by 0.5 inch. So when they did the CAT scan, I had missed my brainstem by 0.5 inch. And that was the difference of being able to stay or going home to that heavenly realm.
1: They came close to you on these occasions, didn't they? Wow.
4: Oh, so close. So close. I mean, the difference between life and death for me, at one point it was a millimeter, and at the other point it was just 0.5 inch.
1: At what point, Michelle, did you become an angel communicator?
4: Yeah, so that started happening relatively quickly after that third near-death experience. Because I came back with so much physical trauma, I would get information but not exactly know what to do with it or how all of this was going to work out. I mean, I was just trying to walk down the hallway without literally bouncing off the walls with the damage that my vestibular system had. So as time went on, I ended up going to a counselor who was amazing, and she said to me, oh, let's get you a mentor. And so I started training, and the angel communication, the messages just started coming in, and it was amazing because what I realized really early on is that every single person has at least one guardian angel, and many people have more than that.
1: I've had a few.
4: I have no doubt, George.
1: I've had a few. And who assigns them to us?
4: So our soul chooses them. I believe in pre-life planning. This is what Spirit has taught me about, that our souls are here by choice. We're not pushed or forced to be here by a God or a higher being. We choose to come here. And when we're making our life plan, we choose our guardian angel that will be a good fit for us during this lifetime.
1: Now, you have called some of this your soul plan. What is that?
4: Yeah, so a soul plan is really before we show up in our human form here on planet Earth, about 60% of our life is chosen in a blueprint, and we choose that. We choose our parents. We choose family members, challenges, and lessons that we're going to learn in this lifetime. And then we get to planet Earth, and we have about 40% of free will, where we can spend time kind of chasing our tail in a circle or making progress moving forward. But when we're creating our soul plan, it is truly lessons that our soul wants to learn. We're choosing who the players will be in this experience that we have. And then we're sitting with a council of life guides and angels who are going to be there to help us and support us during this journey.
1: When we work on the soul plan, are we getting any assistance or are we doing this all on our own?
4: We are absolutely getting assistance. So very often the life guides will come in and they will share with us like, hey, you're being pretty ambitious. You've got a lot piled on your plate here. You need to take that back a notch. And this is kind of where I connect this to my third near-death experience, because I remember being in that heavenly realm and thinking, okay, no big deal. I'm going to have physical trauma. My marriage will end in divorce, more trauma ahead. I've got this. But then when you really get to planet Earth and it's boots on the ground and the body's taking the blow and these other things are happening, it's a lot harder than it seems like it will be in heavenly realm.
1: How important are the angels to our life, our human life?
4: Oh, they are so important for us because they are absolutely with us from the moment our soul enters that egg and that conception moment all the way through to safely seeing us home to the other side. So they are there for everything, and they are always showing up with love and comfort and compassion and protection for us.
1: I love Christmas time, Michelle, because one of the reasons is it's the time that I watch the movie It's a Wonderful Life over and over again during Christmas.
4: Absolutely.
1: You remember that movie?
4: I do. Yes.
1: The angel came and saved George Bailey.
4: Mm-hmm.
1: Do they really do that?
4: They really do. So they cannot interfere with free will, and they also cannot interfere with your life plan. So let's say you are someone who is chosen to leave this world by a car accident. Your guardian angel cannot stop that car accident. But there are many times in our lives where we have near misses with certain situations, and that is because your guardian angel has been able to intervene in those situations.
1: How can they intervene in some and not others?
4: Because if there's a near-miss car accident, it was not in your soul plan to leave. That was not one of your exit points. So when we come into this planet, we usually have about 5 exit points in our life plan, opportunities for where our soul can go home and be done with the lessons that we wanted to learn. A near-miss car accident might not have been one of your exit points, and so in that case, your guardian angel was allowed to either slow down time, speed up time, guard you so you didn't get hit, but create that space so that it's not an exit point for your soul.
1: Does the guardian angel, Michelle, have full jurisdiction over our life?
4: The guardian angel is there to support our life. So not necessarily that, but they are here to support the higher soul plan that the human version of us wants to experience. And then we also have our life guides in the mix. So this is a really good time to talk about the difference between a guardian angel and a life guide. So a life guide is benevolent and loving, but we want to really think of them as the teacher. They are here to keep us on the mission, on the path, to learn the lesson. Whereas our angels show up with more protection and love and energy in that way. Also, very often when I speak with people, their angels show up at a time when people are in deep grief or deep sorrow, and we feel this beautiful love or peace or comfort come over us. That is our guardian angel in action.
1: Do the guardian angels always communicate with us?
4: Always. There will always be some way, shape, or form that they are connecting with us. It doesn't mean that it's happening every single day, but what they are always doing is letting us know that we're not living this life alone.
1: At what point does God intervene? Or does he?
4: Yeah, so I don't necessarily know that God intervenes. The way that the soul plan works is for when we make this decision to come to planet Earth and learn the lessons and have the experiences that we want, we've kind of sat with our council, our life guides, our guardian angels, the other people who will be part of this. This plan is, I would call, blessed by that higher power because it's allowed to happen and carry out. There are times when we talk to near-death experiencers and we actually hear things about, like, God intervening. Now, sometimes people will have what is considered a distressing NDE. And in those experiences, very often there will be some point where they will say something along the lines of, you know, and then God reached their hand in and pulled me out of the darkness. Or then the light appeared next to me and I knew all would be well. So there certainly is intervention from God at times in this life and in the afterlife.
1: Michelle, we're going to take a short break, but we'll come back and talk more with Michelle Clear about angels and intuition. We'll take calls with her next hour on Coast to Coast AM.
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5: NBC News Radio, I'm Tammy Trujillo. The former supreme leader of Iran has been buried in his hometown. Ayatollah Ali Khamenei was killed in February by U.S. and Israeli airstrikes, but his funeral was postponed because of the war in Iran. The private ceremony followed a week of public mourning that drew large crowds in Tehran and other cities. The former roommate and romantic partner of Charlie Kirk's accused killer, Tyler Robinson, says Robinson told him he wishes he hadn't done it. The Lance Twiggs interview was played in a Utah court on Thursday. It's part of the prosecution's case against Robinson that's being laid out during a week-long evidentiary hearing to determine if there's enough evidence to proceed to trial. People struggling to lose weight by focusing on calorie counting may want to consider intermittent fasting. A new study out of the University of Adelaide shows that both methods led to similar weight loss, but those who got results through fasting eliminated the need to constantly monitor their eating. Tammy Trujillo, NBC News Radio.
0: Here's your updated WIBW forecast from the Certified Transmission Weather Center.
6: Slight chance for isolated storms overnight. Otherwise, partly cloudy skies. Lows dip down to about 71. Winds out of the northeast, 5 to 10 miles an hour. Chance of thunderstorms Friday. High temperatures reach up to 87. Cloudy skies expected. Chance of thunderstorms Friday night. Lows dip down to about 69. I'm staff meteorologist Ray Miller. Currently, it's 74 degrees.
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1: We'll take your calls with Michelle Clare next hour on Coast to Coast. 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And, of course, ParanormalDate.com keeps cruising along. 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Each episode, one paranormal-loving single goes on a blind speed date with three potential matches who share their passion for ghosts, UFOs, and psychic phenomena and cryptids. The lucky couple is whisked away to a haunted location for a chillingly romantic first date. 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So go to ParanormalDate.com, send in the information, and you just might get picked.
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3: Hi, I'm Tom.
4: Hi, I'm Jennifer. What brings you here?
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3: 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You sure?
4: Very. 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
3: I can't meet anyone when I'm out, and I really can't find a website for my unique interests. 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
1: And welcome back, George Norrie, along with Michelle Clare. Michelle, at what point did you become an angel communicator?
4: Well, this has really started with the last near-death experience, but I've been doing it now for the last 10 years professionally.
1: Do you do it as a prayer, or how do you start it?
4: You know, for me, it really starts when I'm in a reading. I also feel them talking to me throughout the day. It can easily start for someone as a prayer if they want to start inviting their angels in, their guardian angel, to communicate with them more. That is a great place to start. For my work with my angels, it's almost a constant chatter as long as I tune in.
1: Now, I noticed that you saw them in your near-death experiences, but do you see them when you're not in a near-death experience?
4: Not typically. That is a great question. Sometimes I will see them in my mind's eye, but more often than that, I am feeling them and getting telepathic communication from them.
1: When we're born, do we start making our plan for our life, our early soul?
4: Yeah, there is still some room to add on. So when we come to planet Earth, we have a good portion of the soul plan is already completed, but or written out in that way. But as we move forward, there is still room to add things in, make new connections, new relationships, and new experiences.
1: What is a life guide with the angels?
4: Yeah, so the life guides really work hand in hand with our angels.
1: Are they angels?
4: They are not angels. The way that I see them, when I'm connecting with them, they feel different to me. And I often use words like vibration or frequency. So I would say, think of radio stations. I connect with the angels on channel 111 and the guides on channel 112. They're similar, but a little bit different.
1: Where do the guides come from? Who assigns them to us?
4: Yeah, we choose these guides in our pre-life plan, and they are souls that have had multiple incarnations on this planet. So if you were going to incarnate on another planet or another dimension, you would choose a guide that's very familiar with that. But the guides that most of us have right now on planet Earth, they're familiar with this territory, with the challenges and the contrast of this planet, and so they're really the right ones for the job.
1: You had mentioned that angels really can't interfere. If your time is up, it's up.
4: There's
1: nothing they can do?
4: No, because I truly will tell you that even as a medium, and I've been working professionally as a medium for 10 years, I have found time and time again, in the moment that our soul chooses to leave this earth, that is truly between our soul and God, Source, the Divine, whatever your name is for the higher power. And there is nothing that can interfere with that plan and that divine moment.
1: What do you think our greatest mission is for a guardian angel? What are they really there for?
4: I truly feel like they are here to help us with compassion and love through this lifetime, not just on how to feel it for ourselves, but how to share it with other people and how to really understand that very often the lesson in this lifetime is always based on love. And it is how, it doesn't mean you stay in an abusive relationship. It's about loving yourself enough to leave, right? Or loving somebody who you might have a challenge with at work, but they still deserve that love because they're a soul having a human experience at this point in time.
1: Michelle, why does it sometimes take a tragedy or some event to get people to recognize that there's a spirit world out there?
4: This is so common. Many people come to me because of a tragedy that they've had in their life. And what happens is, in our human life right now, very often we forget that we're spirits having this human experience. And so we really buy into our human story and we're going along. And as long as things are going well, life on planet Earth seems pretty good. And then we have a tragedy where someone dies or we have a disease or something like this happens in our life. And in those moments, these are planned for you to wake up and remember you are a soul and there is so much more happening than what it appears to be happening on this planet.
1: We're with Michelle Clare talking about the angelic realm. What about our Akashic records? What do they have to do with this, if anything?
4: Yeah, they do. So when there's actually an angel, the Ascension Angel, and this is the angel that was created for you the moment that Source, God, the Divine, spoke your soul into existence. And this angel is the perfect match for your soul. What this angel does is it watches you through the eternal evolution of your soul. So through every lifetime in the Akashic Records, through every experience. And so they know you by all of your names and by all of your experiences. And so those do play a part into who we are today, because depending on what you've learned in the past, it will affect what you want to learn now or what you still need to master.
1: Do our angels communicate with us, Michelle, in that little voice we hear in our heads sometimes? Is that us or is it an angel?
4: It is an angel the majority of the time. I will often say our angels whisper, even to me. Like, I wish they were talking at me in a loud voice and it was easier for me to hear them. But our angels and our intuition and our guides, those are the whispers, even our loved ones in spirit. It's very rare for them to come in with a roar, this loud message for us. And so as long as we can allow ourselves to continually tune into these whispers, we will be getting the highest level of guidance possible.
1: I'll tell you a story that happened to me that I've said on the show several times already, so our listeners know this. So they're probably saying, oh, here we go again. I'm in my car driving up to a 4-lane intersection, all right?
4: Mm-hmm.
1: And I'm driving, and I've got a green light. So you keep going, right? You don't stop. But something in my head compelled me to stop. Mm-hmm. It said, do not go through. Stop. Do not go through. So I stopped. I pulled over and stopped. At the moment I would have been in the center of the intersection, some guy went through his red light and would have broadsided me, and God knows what would have happened. I've always wondered whether it was my intuitive ability or an angel.
4: Absolutely, your guardian angel. Those are the perfect situations where they show up and protect us. And I had a similar situation. I was borrowing a friend's truck because my daughter was moving and driving down the road. There were 3 lanes of traffic in each direction. And all of a sudden, this car started coming straight at me from across 4 lanes of traffic. And I literally was getting ready to brace for impact because I knew I could not speed up or slow down enough to miss it. And somehow, I am not kidding you, the angels were able to almost stop time, but literally just in the lane that my car was in, this car missed me and it went off into a parking lot and there were no other parked cars there and the person was fine. And it was absolutely unbelievable. But yes, these are the moments where our guardian angels are in action.
1: If they don't step in for some reason, does our intuitiveness kick in?
4: You know, absolutely. But I can't imagine the guardian angel wouldn't step in. I feel like we have this gift of intuition as humans, but we also have the gift of guides and angels. And so sometimes it's a little bit hard to tell which channel is talking, but I will often tell you that intuition to me, 99% of the time, is actually coming from spirit, whether that is your angel, your life guide, or even your soul, like your higher self.
1: Can we change our soul plan at any time we want?
4: No, we cannot, because if we look around, we can change parts of it possibly, but not all of it. You're born to the parents you're born to, right? That's not changeable. You could be put up for adoption and then you would have another family, right? But there are things in the soul plan that cannot be changed. There are other things that can be added on later on in life, but 60% of that is pretty solid before you even take your first breath on this planet.
1: Do the non-believers also have angelic experiences?
4: You know, they do, but they would just call them good luck, usually. I got lucky today. The car barely missed me, right? But so what happens is when we come to this planet, there is not just one veil between heaven and earth. We are individually veiled. So depending on the type of life we want to have here, the veil that we're wearing is thinner or thicker. So for someone like myself as a medium, I obviously have a pretty thin veil. But for somebody who chooses to come to this life and have the experience of being an atheist, they're going to have a thicker veil. That doesn't mean they don't have life guides and loved ones and guardian angels around them. It just means that they're going to perceive it in a different way, saying, oh, I got lucky today, or, you know, just coming at it from a very earthly point of view.
1: But luck does happen, does it not?
4: You know, it does happen, because we do know people that come into this planet, and they do appear to always be lucky. And I would say for those people, I think they made a really good soul plan to come here and have a great streak of luck with it.
1: We've got a guest, Professor Joseph Gallenberger, who's written a book called Liquid Luck about attitude. And he does experiments in Las Vegas with two groups of people, happy and unhappy, positive and negative. And he said almost all the time, 90%+, the happy people, the positive people, come back as winners, and the negative people and the unhappy people come back as losers. Is that an angel that's helping them, or are they doing it to themselves?
4: Wow, that's a great question. That is actually them doing it to themselves. That is a vibrational match, right? So very often in this life, if we're going out and we're in a positive mood and we're looking for the good in the world, we're going to find it. But if we're going out and we're thinking all people are bad and everyone's mean and this is a horrible place to be, we're going to find that. So they absolutely are co-creating with the universe their luck.
1: Michelle, do the angels sometimes specialize in certain things? I mean, is there a certain group of angels that help us with grief, losses, physical pain, stuff like that?
4: Absolutely. We have angels that specialize in all areas. So there are special healing angels. There are earth angels. There are seraphim angels. We have angels that specialize. I have a friend that every time they're going to the store, they call in their parking angels, and they swear they get a front spot every single time. You know, so we have unlimited numbers of angels that are specializing in everything. We have angels that work with our animals. So the animals here also on this planet, their soul has chosen to be here at this time, and they have angels who are supporting them through their journey here.
1: How do we know it's our intuition versus the angel involvement? How do we know?
4: Yeah. Well, the easiest way to really tune into that is to notice if the message felt like it came from outside of you or inside your head. So very often we're telling ourselves stories, we're in a conversation with ourselves in our head or in our thought process. But really, when spirit speaks to us, it almost feels like it comes a little bit from an outside source. And that's where you can really tell where the information is coming from.
1: Well, when we hear that little voice in our head, can it still possibly be an angel?
4: It can. It can. I mean, here's the thing. Our angels know exactly how to work with each of us. So whether you have consciously had a connection with your angel, or you know you're in communication with them every day, or you just think you have them but you've never connected, your angels know exactly how to get through to you. So whether it's the little voice in your head or the nudge or the feeling or just the interference in a thought pattern, they will get the message through.
1: Michelle's website is linked up at coasttocoastam.com. Where do we get your book, 101 Ways to Set Your Soul on Fire?
4: You can find that on Amazon Prime.
1: When did you write it?
4: That one was written last year in the spring, and then in November is when 111 Angel Messages came out.
1: How did you get that number?
4: You know, the angels clearly, they love to talk to us with numbers. So that energy of the ones, it's very important in my life, especially with my near-death experience happening on 11-111. And so they told me that I was going to start channeling these messages, and it would go into a book of 111 angel messages.
1: Did you ever have an angel that wasn't nice to you or pleasant?
4: I have never had that experience.
1: Does anybody?
4: Not that I'm aware of.
1: What about those angelic angels that went astray?
4: You know, listen, so let's talk about vibrational match with angels, right? Just because we have been told through biblical stories that we have angels that are dark or have gone astray and become demons, I would look at that more as a vibrational, energetic frequency than considering it an angel that would guide someone through a lifetime here.
1: So Satan does not exist or does?
4: I would say this. I do not believe in an angel called Satan that is here to create hell on earth. I do believe in lower vibrational frequencies, which means there are people that are not good people on this planet. There are lower vibrational energies, but there is not, to my knowledge, or that spirit has ever told me, literally a hell as a place that we would go to if we lived a bad life.
1: Why do so many people, though, Michelle, feel disconnected?
4: That's part of the human experience. So it goes back to that veil. When we choose to come here to this planet, when we are in that heavenly realm, we cannot disconnect. We are all part of the oneness. We know it. There's clarity. There's love. And then what happens is after about, 200 to 500 years in your favorite vacation energy and everything going perfect, your soul gets a little restless and you want to have a new adventure and experience something. So we choose to come to this planet. Part of coming to this planet is feeling disconnected from source. And that's a challenge that a lot of people are having right now.
1: If you have a question for an angel, just ask Michelle because we're taking calls when we come back on Coast to Coast AM.
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3: NBC News Radio, I'm Tammy Trujillo. The former Supreme Leader of Iran has been buried in his hometown. More from Mark Mayfield.
4: Ayatollah Ali Khamenei was killed in February by U.S. and Israeli airstrikes, but his funeral was postponed because of the war in Iran. On Friday, Iranian state media said Khamenei had been buried at the country's holiest Shia Muslim shrine in his hometown of Mashhad. The private ceremony followed a week of public mourning that drew large crowds in Tehran and other cities. The burial comes after President Trump said during this week's

0: talks more about shooting Kirk, then tells Twiggs to delete the messages. It's all part of the prosecution's case against Robinson that's being laid out during a week-long evidentiary hearing. At the end, the judge will decide if there's enough evidence against Robinson to proceed to trial. Construction is underway on the last commercial high-rise building at the rebuilt World Trade Center nearly 25 years after the 9/11 terror attacks. A groundbreaking ceremony took place Thursday for 2 World Trade Center in Lower Manhattan. American Express is making the 55-story building its global headquarters when it opens in 2031, complete with 10,000 workers inside. People struggling to lose weight by focusing on calorie counting may want to consider intermittent fasting. A new study out of Australia's University of Adelaide shows that both methods led to similar weight loss. But people who got results through intermittent fasting did so without the work of constantly monitoring their eating. You're listening to the latest from NBC News Radio.
1: Here's your updated WIBW forecast from the Certified Transmission Weather Center.
2: Slight chance for isolated storms overnight. Otherwise, mainly cloudy skies expected. Lows dip down to about 71. Winds out of the north, around 5 miles an hour. Cloudy skies, Friday, chance of thunderstorms, high of 89. Chance of thunderstorms, Friday night, lows level off around 69, partly cloudy skies. I'm Staff Meteorologist Ray Miller. Currently 74.
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1: Welcome back. Michelle Clear with us. George Norrie with you. Michelle, do our guardian angels ever change during our lifetime to different guardian angels?
5: No, we always have the main guardian angel with us, but we will have other angels that come in on our team depending on what's happening in our life and where we're at.
1: Do they sometimes, though, handle other people too?
5: Well, very often our guardian angels are going to talk to our loved ones' guardian angels. So I would say they are in communication with others. But the guardian angel is truly assigned to just one person throughout this lifetime.
1: One person or one soul?
5: One soul.
1: What if we don't like our guardian angel?
5: You're going to like your guardian angel. You picked them before you came here because you knew they would do an excellent job loving you and helping you through this life.
1: We pick them or do they pick us?
5: It's a mutual pick. So depending on the life lessons that we want and the comfort that we're going to need, it is a mutual agreed upon situation where they choose us and we choose them.
1: Now, when you communicate with an angel, tell me your process.
5: Yeah, my process is really about clearing my energy, opening up my mind, but I like to see it more as a blank slate so that the information that is channeled through or comes in that I'm receiving in feelings and sometimes pictures or words comes across pretty clearly for the sitter.
1: What happens when somebody dies unexpectedly? What happens to their soul?
5: Yeah. So whenever we are leaving this planet, no one ever dies alone. I feel like that's a really important thing to say. So even if you are in the middle of the Sahara Desert, you are not going to die alone. We all have angels, lifeguides, and loved ones. And what will happen is that usually before someone is completely on the other side, if we're looking at someone in a hospice situation, they'll start talking to their family, they'll feel their cats and their dogs and all these other loved ones from the other side that are coming in. When a soul leaves unexpectedly, they have the same greeting and love, and they are met with that love and compassion and family and angels. It's just done in a way where it's much more quickly, and they might not have time to recognize it if it's a sudden passing.
1: Michelle, is the dying process almost like a dream where you kind of like float around?
5: On a soul level, it is. So very often when I'm in mediumship readings, the person on the other side will come through and let me know that they disconnected from their body on a soul level before their body truly set down. So really, and in near-death experiences, I want to say this, they are so much more vivid than our human life. So when we're having those experiences and the experience of leaving this body and transitioning to that heavenly realm, it is more vivid, and we realize that this life becomes the dream.
1: In the movie It's a Wonderful Life, the angel Clarence had to work for his wings. Is that a realistic thing?
5: I would say in an interesting way. Think about vibrational match, right? So it's not necessarily the way that we see it as humanness, having to work hard, but really it's about choosing to live from a place of love and light and higher vibrational frequency than a lower energy.
1: Are you constantly in touch with your guardian angels?
5: Yes, I would say they are constantly in touch with me. I am not constantly aware of them, but when I'm tuning into them, they are always present.
1: Have they changed your life?
5: Absolutely, because I know there are times where they created an opportunity so that I could be here on this planet longer. And also knowing that I am never alone and that I'm absolutely loved beyond measure, like every single human soul on this planet is, it is life-changing when you allow yourself to really embrace that.
1: Have you ever broken down emotionally over an angelic situation?
5: You know, there are times when I have felt them and their love is so intense that, yeah, you have tears. And one of those times I had a friend and she was a neighbor. She was going through breast cancer treatments and in a really tough place mentally. And about 10 o'clock at night, I remember feeling the angels just almost overtake her house. And I could hear this tone that they were singing. And I spoke with her the next day, and she had told me that at that point in time, she just had an argument with her sister and was feeling really upset. And all of a sudden, this peace just took over her, and she went to sleep and slept great that night. And so it was really beautiful to be able to tune into their love for us, and not just in, you know, situations where they're saving our lives, but in the situations where they're comforting us through these earthly challenges.
1: Let's go to the phones. Let's start with Jonathan in Hamlin, New York, east of the Rockies. Hello, Jonathan. Go ahead, sir.
6: Hey, how are you doing, George?
1: Great, John. Thank you.
6: I was saying December 10th, 2005, I was in a terrible accident, 85 miles per hour into a tree, and I went through the back end of the 2001 Dodge Ram that slammed into a tree, and ended up later on in life knowing the people that actually called the paramedics to that situation, which I ended up crawling out of that after I had the bright light experience, and all I could feel was warmth, not a significant bit of pain at all, and hearing my brother's voice screaming for me, and all I could think was I had to come back to save him, and I
1: he was in the car with you?
6: He was driving.
1: Ah.
6: And we came down a hill where there is a person handing the mail the newspaper out the driver's side, so he was facing us when we came down the hill, and my brother swerved to avoid him. And we went down a hill into a culvert and shot 75 feet into the air.
1: Jeez.
6: And went 150-something feet off from that tree backwards. And we both survived miraculously, which I had cracked my whole skull from top of my head down to my jaw. I had teeth impacted into my eye sockets and up underneath my skin where they shouldn't be. And that was what your last caller, where she was talking about all those instances. It was that extreme warmth, the light. And but for some reason, my brother's voice rang into my ears where I just woke back up again.
1: What saved and him, this, Jonathan? What saved him?
6: New York.
1: Michelle, what do you think?
5: Yeah, absolutely, this was a guardian angel experience. It even feels like you were having a near-death experience because you were seeing the light, you were feeling the warmth, you were feeling the love. I believe I heard you say you were disconnected from the pain your body was going through. And in all of my near-death experiences, I was too. And so clearly this was a situation where your guardian angel and your brother's guardian angels were there to adjust it so that you could stay. They couldn't keep you completely safe or out of pain and recovery's way, but they were able to preserve your time here on this planet.
1: Do they give you the option, Michelle, of coming back or not?
5: Sometimes people get the option. I got that option in my third near-death experience, but very often we don't. But there are moments in certain experiences where we will get the option.
1: Let's go to Sue in Roseville, California. Hi, Sue. Go ahead.
7: Hello, George and Michelle.
1: Hi.
5: Hi.
7: I just have some questions. I heard you mention something about we have five exit points, and I wanted to know, what does that mean? Does that mean we have a chance of dying all five times, or does that mean on the fifth one we die? And then I wanted to ask, because my cousin was adopted, and she went into a family that both her parents did not treat her well. They abused her pretty bad, and she's a really nice person. And did she choose that? And when I was five, I told my mom that, and because, you know, when you're five, you still remember from the other side. I told my mom that I had picked her for my mom, but I said, I didn't pick Daddy. And I remember saying that to her.
5: I love that.
7: And she remembers it, too.
5: Let's start with the first question. So the first one about exit points. Yes, we usually have about five exit points that we plan in our life. And what these are points where we can choose to leave this planet. And depending on our life and the challenges that we've chosen, you know, it could be the bout with cancer that someone has at 40 years old, right? Where it could be like, okay, if they catch it in time, we get to stay. And so with the exit points on our soul plan, we know, and our life guides know, as we're creating this plan to be on this planet at this time, that it's going to be challenging. And so we naturally build in times where we can leave this earth and we can go back home. And so that's what exit points are. Now, sometimes not everyone takes the last exit point. Sometimes people will take an earlier exit point. I was reading for someone today, and her father ended up passing. He was in sepsis. He was 92. But he basically said that he had taken his fourth exit point. If he had stayed longer, he would have been basically bedridden and unable to take care of himself, but he would have only lasted about 6 to 8 more weeks. So he chose to take the exit point that he did about 10 days ago. So it didn't mean he was going to have years of life left. It just meant his last exit point was a few more weeks away. And as far as your cousin, so when we talk about adoption, this is always like an interesting situation because a lot of people kind of feel abandoned if they have been adopted. They feel like their birth mom abandoned them. And what is really happening on a soul level, you actually chose your birth mom and you chose the family that is going to raise you. And because of that, when we see adoption in like this mediumship world, I always think of it as such a gift, because what is happening is the soul is saying, yes, I will bring you into this planet. I will be that vehicle, even though I know I don't get to stay to get to raise you. It's very challenging when we're talking about people who get adopted into hard families like this, too. Go ahead.
1: Do we ever make mistakes, Michelle, in selecting our families?
5: You know, we don't make mistakes, but I will tell you what happens is sometimes it's a lot harder here on planet Earth than we realize it's going to be in the heavenly realm. And that's where our guides try to help us and talk us into what feels like a good fit.
1: Eric's with us in Nevada City, California side. Hi, Eric. Go ahead.
8: How you doing?
1: Good, buddy. Thank you.
8: Michelle, almost 36 years ago, I had an accident, and I got butchered by the doctor. And I mean butchered, $1 million worth of health insurance. And man, it's been nothing but agonizing pain since.
1: Still, huh?
8: And I mean nothing has gone right. I mean, the most beautiful thing in my life was my border collie. I loved to death. He was smart as a whip, the best, and I've had lots of dogs and I've loved them all, don't take me wrong, but this guy was special and he was taken from me, and it's bad enough I exist in agony and filth, but it seems like nothing, no matter what, no matter how positive I try to be, goes right. I mean, you know, I'm praying every day that they don't take my cat Osama, and he's a terrorist, you know, but I love him dearly. So if I have guardian angels, why are they not helping?
5: Yeah, so that's a great question, because feeling like we're not getting the help and support that we need on the human side is common. And I am so sorry for your challenges and the hardships that you had. What I will tell you is, our guardian angels are always working for us to get the highest and the best outcome. And in this situation, for you, that might be the fact that that you are here, because your soul still has things that it wants to learn and experiences that you want to have. And one of the things that the angels always say to me when I ask about miracles, because I will ask them, I'm like, what's a miracle? Why does it seem like some people get it and not everyone does? What the angels tell me is that spirit world actually calls these happenings, and they happen when we allow ourselves to get into alignment, body, mind, and spirit. And so one of the biggest challenges for you, obviously, with all of these hard things that are going on in your life right now, is to allow yourself to get into that peaceful state. But the more that you can allow yourself to get into the peaceful state, body, mind, and spirit, the more you're going to feel your angels supporting you. And actually what they're showing me right now, and I want to say this to you, have you heard of HemiSync or binaural beats or anything along these lines? Have you ever heard of these or tried these?
8: Sorry, could you say that again?
5: There's something called HemiSync or binaural beats. And these are two important tools that I feel like would be very beneficial for you right now, because what are they, Michelle? Yeah, what they do are they are certain tones that help our brain, and they bring us into kind of like a meditative state, into theta or delta. And what happens when we allow our brain to get into that state, the angels can work with us more clearly on physical healing, mental healing, emotional healing, but we've kind of got to let our mind relax and let the story and the pain and the anxiety of the world go to the side. So I would really encourage you, you can look at binaural beats on YouTube. You can find tones that work for you. There's a website called HemiSync with Karen Newell, and she has these that are scientifically proven to help your brain. But please try this, because as you allow yourself to do this, even if it's just for 15 minutes a day at first, what will happen is this healing energy that your angels are wanting to bring to you, it's going to be able to travel through you, body, mind, and spirit, much more clearly.
1: Next up, Pauline's with us in North Carolina. Welcome to the show. Hi, Pauline.
9: Hi. My question is, I wanted to find out if I have more than one guardian angel and if they have a message for me, because I always talk to my guardian angel every day.
5: I love that. Thank you, Pauline. Yes, you have two guardian angels. I feel one that feels like it has a masculine energy and one that feels like it has a feminine energy. And it's fun because they're using the word chatter. So it's not just like you don't just say a prayer in the morning. You're kind of in constant chatter or communication with them is the energy that they're giving me for you. And what I want to say to you is they're telling me that in the last couple of years, you've done a phenomenal change in looking for the bright side of things and looking for the light and looking for the love in this world. And they're really honoring you with this process and acknowledging that you are literally creating a better, happier, brighter life for yourself. So keep talking to them and keep looking for them. They're showing me a lot of white feathers, so I know you'll be receiving feathers as signs that they're around.
1: How do we know, Michelle, that we've contacted our angels? How do we know we've clicked?
5: Usually it is a peaceful feeling that comes within you. The other thing that I will train people in my classes is with our guardian angels, when we allow ourselves to go into kind of that quiet meditative state, we will normally feel a spot on our body that gets hot or tingly. And it's almost as if they're touching us there. And once we start tuning in to where it is that we feel that connection, we know that their vibration is right there, and that amplifies our ability to receive the messages from them.
1: It's almost magical, isn't it?
5: It is very magical.
1: What do you recommend to people who cannot find their angel?
5: Yeah, well, your angel can find you. That's the good news, even if you feel like you can't find them. But allow yourself to start doing simple things, like playing games. Like, okay, angel, I want you to send me this sign today. Ask them to send you a specific sign. Allow yourself to write a word down that means something to you and watch where it will appear throughout the day. You might get a random email with that word on it that you're not expecting, but there are ways to start playing with your angels that is not such a heavy energy, and it makes it easier to connect.
1: We're going to come back in a moment with Michelle Clare and take final phone calls with her as we talk about the angelic realm. And again, her book is called 101 Ways to Set Your Soul on Fire, and the other book, 111 Angel Messages. We've talked about almost all of them right now.
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1: Hi, I'm Ryan Blaney, a third-generation race car driver, and we dedicate a lot of our time to going as fast as possible. 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
2: NBC News Radio, I'm Mark Mayfield. A West Virginia man is the eighth person to face charges for allegedly plotting a foiled attack on the UFC fight at the White House last month. Court documents revealed by the Justice Department show 21-year-old Chandler Scruggs is the latest person to face charges. President Trump's proposal to build a triumphal arch in Virginia is one step closer to reality. Here's Tammy Trujillo.
3: The National Capital Planning Commission approved preliminary site and building plans for the 250-foot arch on Thursday. If built, it would stand near Arlington National Cemetery across the Potomac from Washington, D.C. Despite Thursday's approval, the commission didn't decide on whether the proposal could bypass a federal law limiting the height of buildings in the nation's capital. I'm Tammy Trujillo.
2: And the former supreme leader of Iran has been laid to rest in his hometown. Ayatollah Ali Khamenei was killed in February by U.S. and Israeli airstrikes, but his funeral was postponed because of the war in Iran. Mark Mayfield, NBC News Radio.
0: Here's your updated WIBW forecast from the Certified Transmission Weather Center.
4: Slight chance for isolated storms overnight. Otherwise, mainly cloudy skies expected. Lows dip down to about 71. Winds out of the north, around 5 miles an hour. Cloudy skies, Friday, chance of thunderstorms, high at 89. Chance of thunderstorms, Friday night, lows level off around 69, partly cloudy skies. I'm staff meteorologist Ray Miller. Currently 75.
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3: Whether it's physical activity, obesity, diet, smoking, low on hormones, stress, sleep disorders, or your age can be supported by reducing inflammation and aiding the body to heal itself appropriately. 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
1: And we're back with our final segment. George Norrie here with Michelle Clare. Michelle, what do you think is the most important thing every human being needs to remember when dealing with angels?
6: That they are truly loved beyond measure. Think of the person or the animal that you have loved the most in this lifetime, and times that about 100,000, and that's how you are loved by your guardian angel.
1: Do they ever turn on us?
6: They don't. They are truly lifelong companions of love and protection, here to support us on this challenging earthly journey.
1: What do they think of the state of the affairs of the world right now?
6: Yeah, clearly this world is going through some challenges right now, but the angels are constantly telling me to remember that every person on this planet has at least one guardian angel, life guides, loved ones in spirit, and all of these beings of light around them. So while we're getting ready to go through this challenging period, and we are in it right now, the awakening is really what's coming, and that's where humans are going to rise to a higher level of consciousness.
1: Back to the phones we go. Wildcard line, Richard's with us in Kansas City, Missouri. Hey, Richard.
7: Yes, hello. My wife, Rachel, recently died in Denver, and in 1994, God used me to raise her from the dead, and I'm still praying that she'll come back to life again. I need help, and do you know if my wife, Rachel, will come back?
6: So my heart is with you. I am sorry that you're going through this. I want to talk to you about two things. So when we leave this earthly realm, we do not cease to exist. So we might disconnect from our body, but our soul continues on. And the love, the relationship, and the connection that we have with our loved ones here, it does stay intact. And so what I will tell from you is I absolutely do know that your wife is still connected to you on a soul level and loving you and really wanting to support you and help you through the other side.
1: How do you feel that way, Michelle? How does that come to you?
6: It comes to me because, number one, the experience that I've had working through this, but I can feel his wife coming in and really surrounding him with a lot of love and support, or at least I feel this female energy who I'm interpreting to be his wife, really loving him and supporting through this. When we go into deep grief on this side of the veil, our loved ones who have transitioned, they know it, and they're doing the best they can to help us move through that process here.
1: Richard, let's go back to you. Do you have a follow-up question, my friend?
7: Yeah, just in grieving and crying, and it just hurts. It hurts. And I know I called in last Thursday or Friday.
1: I remember that. So,
7: yeah, thank you for remembering. It's just so hard for me.
1: How old was she, Richard, when she passed?
7: She was born 8/30/52.
1: And she and she died this year?
7: Yeah, just a short time ago.
1: Oh, I'm sorry to hear that.
6: Yeah. Allow yourself to keep talking to her, because what I will tell you is she hears you, whether you are speaking out loud or thinking to her in your head. The other thing is she's showing me like a lot of music and a lot of noises. So I want you to think about wind chimes or TVs turning on and off by themselves. Like, she's trying really hard to let you know that she is absolutely around you and holding you and comforting you during this time.
1: Michelle, tell me about grief and how do you handle that?
6: Oh, my gosh. You know, here's the thing. Even as a medium, I have lost loved ones that I'm so close to. I do not have a way for us to bypass the human grief, and nor have I been able to bypass that. The best way I know to navigate through it is to realize that the love, the connection, and the communication is still there and it's still intact. And our loved ones have left their body, but they haven't left us. And so as we're moving through the process of missing them in the human form, we also need to allow ourselves to look for our new connection with them and where they are at this time, which is still right beside us, holding our hand and loving us every step of the way.
1: go to Eric in Indiana. Hello, Eric. Go ahead.
8: George!
1: There you are, buddy.
8: This is Eric, the mind control guy. How's everybody doing tonight?
1: Everybody's good.
8: Awesome. My question for the guest is, I don't know if she's ever heard my story. Anybody who's listened to Coast AM over the years, or Dark Outpost, now called the Awake Nation, or heard my interview with Connie Willis back in August of 2023, knows that I'm one of the survivors of the most sadistic mind control project since the Central Intelligence Agency's infamous MKUltra. My question is, for those that did not survive any of these sadistic mind control projects, the troops and other citizens who ended up in mental institutions or died in testing and their families were told fairy tales, where were the guardian angels trying to protect those people, and why did these sadistic doctors constantly and consistently get by with it?
6: Yeah, that is a great question. And this really goes up to soul plans. So when we talk about soul plans in planet Earth, right, there are a lot of times when a soul comes in and their legacy and what they've done here on this planet, it lives in a stronger way than if they had lived a full life. And so what happens is, and I want to use like kind of this example, sometimes people transition from this world from cancer, but how many millions of doctors do we have trying to cure it right now? So this person comes in, chooses to leave from a certain way. It wasn't that their guardian angels were not with them. I want to go back to the question with your friends and the people you knew. Their guardian angels were with them every step of the way. But what I'm feeling that I need to say about them is that they had a higher level soul plan, and they wanted to bring more awareness to the situation that would happen by their transition.
1: How does that work, though, Michelle?
6: So the way that it works is, a lot of times the way that our soul chooses to leave this planet is more important than maybe the legacy that we've had from our everyday life. So let's use the example of, let's look at MAD, the Mothers Against Drunk Drivers,
1: right?
6: That child that transitioned in that way left a legacy now that we all know about because of the way they transitioned. So their soul had an experience here on planet Earth, but knew that by leaving in that way, there would be a much more massive ripple effect. So very often the soul will choose to leave in a way that leaves a big imprint or ripple effect to actually uplift humanity, uplift awareness, uplift consciousness, and bring it into this, you know, level of energy that we're living in.
1: Next up, we've got James in Wisconsin, east of the Rockies. Hi, James. Go ahead.
9: Hi.
1: Hi.
9: I was wondering, I'm honored to be speaking with you both.
1: Glad you have it. Got through. Go ahead.
9: If the Lord were to call in an angel, would it be the most powerful?
1: If the Lord were to call in an angel, what would it be like, Michelle?
6: Oh, that is a great question. It would depend on the situation, right? Because I kind of want to talk about this, like there are different levels of angels and different angels that do different things. So I think it would really depend on the situation. We always have our guardian angel with us. We can call in healing angels, to parking angels, to our dog's angel, depending on what is happening. But here's the biggest thing that I want to say about that. If God, Source, the Divine, the Lord, called in an angel, I have no doubt it would be the right one for the situation.
1: It's almost magical, isn't it?
6: It really is. You know, there's so much magic in this world when we allow ourselves to stop and look for it, and to really realize that we are these beautiful souls who are loved beyond measure, that have chosen to come to this planet at this point in time. No one is accidentally here.
1: On the wild card line, T is with us in Hawaii. Hello, T. Go ahead.
10: Hey, George. I'm really, you're just a great interviewer and a great person.
1: Well, thank you, T.
10: And thank you for accepting my call.
1: Absolutely. Go ahead with your question.
10: My question is, someone had passed recently, and I was wondering if you have Michelle, if you could tell me exactly what happened to them, what they passed from, and if there's any messages from the other side.
6: Yeah. Can you give me their first name? I don't know if I'll be able to get what they passed from. That might take me a little longer than we have right now, but what is their first name, please?
10: B.
1: B?
10: B, like the letter B, or B-E-A.
6: Oh, okay.
1: Female, wasn't it?
10: Yes.
1: Okay, yep. Go ahead, Michelle.
6: Yeah, so, you know, what I'm feeling from her, there's a couple things. She definitely takes me to stomach, liver, spleen area. So I'm feeling kind of like almost feel a punch in the gut in that area is what I'm feeling. So there were certainly some big issues that were happening right there. She is showing me, though, that she is really connecting with people through two things. One, flickering lights over water. So I want you to think about like kitchen and bathroom areas because the flickering lights are showing around the water. But the other thing that she's showing me is she's also showing me car light. The front headlight on the right side gets burned out. So if that hasn't happened in the last 2 days, that's going to happen tomorrow or the next day is a sign that she's around. But she comes in with a really big loving heart. So I want to say this to everyone because I think hearts are also going to be a sign from her. You're going to see heart-shaped clouds. And her message is really this. I know she's telling me to use the words. It seemed like it wasn't time. So she's leading me to feel like she passed earlier than we thought she should have. But what she's saying is that she was really met with love. She's showing me a female who comes in above her. So I don't know if this is her mom or grandma, but she was there. As well as she has a medium-sized dog that met her from the other side. So please know that her transition was gentle. She makes me feel like I want to say it was pretty quick, but she is really around you guys right now as you're moving through this.
1: Those that die unexpectedly, Michelle, are they sad on the other side?
6: You know, they're not sad. I would say this, because when we're in the heavenly realm, sadness isn't an emotion that we feel. I would say that at times they might be like, dang it, I wanted another 10 minutes there. You know, the scope of eternity, our life on planet Earth, if you make it to 100, it's just the blink of an eye. So it's not that there aren't occasions where they had wanted maybe longer here, but they're not sad in the heavenly realm.
1: Next up, we've got the Houston, Texas trip here. Here's Connor. Hey, go ahead, Connor.
11: Hi. I'm just wondering if I'm on my right path in terms of my soul plan. And, like, I know you said you can't screw that up, really, but, like, I've always wondered if I'm right about my purpose, if I'm on the right path. If you can help me with that.
6: Yeah, so the way that I'm feeling this from your life guides right now, you're absolutely on the path that you should be on. Don't second guess yourself too much. They're wanting me to tell you that you have a tendency to overthink things. So don't let this be one of the things that you overthink. The other thing that they're showing me is in about 3 months, or somewhere around October, I feel like for you, you're going to have an opportunity at that point. If you're working, you're going to be talking about either a promotion or changing jobs, but there's a switch that's coming in your life and it feels positive. So I want to say this, it could be if it's not specifically connected to work, it could be a new partnership coming in where somebody is starting a business and they want you to kind of give them, you know, counseling or consultation on that. But there's something that's coming in October. Don't doubt who you are, because what they're telling me is you've always made the best of every situation.
1: Michelle, how does prayer work with an angel?
6: Yeah. So prayer is such a beautiful gift. And to me, it is energy. So if we are praying for someone who is in a challenging situation, we're kind of sending them love or energy. And when we're talking to our angels, if we're taking a prayerful form on that, we're sending them love and energy as we are asking for guidance or help on our journey.
1: You've got Paula in San Diego, California, west of the Rockies. Go ahead, Paula.
12: Hi, Michelle. I had a son who passed away when he was 28. He committed suicide. And when he died, I sort of changed the trajectory of my life. And I've gone into a different career now. And it's been difficult because I'm like 108 years old and I'm changing my career with people who are 20 and 30. So I want to know if I'm on the right path. And
1: all right, we lost your phone right at the end. Go ahead. The angels clipped her phone.
6: Uh-oh. Okay, well, here's the thing, Paula. First of all, my heart is with you on that. And I do feel like you're on the right path for now, but it does feel like it's going to be shifting for you in the next 5 months. So I feel like there are going to be other opportunities that are brought to you. And the way that the angels are showing it to me, they're brought to you on, like, these beautiful golden or silver platters. So what that is giving me the idea of is that you're going to be given some gifts that you're not expecting coming up, but also you're going to be given some opportunities that are actually going to help your life make it easier.
1: Michelle, give out your website, would you please?
6: Yes, you can find me at michelleclaire.net. And thank you, George, so much for having me tonight. It's been an honor and a pleasure.
1: Keep in touch with us, okay? And keep those angels coming.
6: Absolutely.
1: It's Michelle Clare. Her website, again, is linked up at coasttocoastam.com. And her books include 101 Ways to Set Your Soul on Fire and 111 Angel Messages. For Dan Galante, Donna Walker, Tom Danheiser, Sue Trikas, Lex Lonehood, Sean LaDesour, Alec Fernandez, Tim Banal, George Knapp, Richard Serrett, and Connie Willis, I'm George Norrie, somewhere out there on Coast to Coast AM. We'll see you on our next edition. Until then, be safe, everyone.

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7: NBC News Radio, I'm Mark Neufield. A West Virginia man is the eighth person to be indicted for allegedly plotting an attack on the UFC fight at the White House last month. Court documents revealed by the Justice Department on Thursday show Chandler Scruggs is the latest person to face charges. The 21-year-old was allegedly planning to act as one of the snipers at the event. The foiled plan reportedly involved using drones to distract the crowd while snipers would shoot the people fleeing. President Trump's proposal to build a triumphal arch in Virginia is one step closer to reality. Tammy Trujillo reports.
8: The National Capital Planning Commission approved preliminary site and building plans for the 250-foot arch on Thursday. If built, it would stand near Arlington National Cemetery across the Potomac from Washington, D.C. I'm Tammy Trujillo.
7: The former supreme leader of Iran has been buried in his hometown. Ayatollah Ali Khamenei was killed in February by U.S. and Israeli airstrikes, but his funeral was postponed because of the war in Iran. On Friday, Iranian state media said Khamenei, a Shia Muslim, had been buried at the country's holiest Shia shrine in his hometown of Mashhad. New polling shows a decline in support for immigration, though it remains

0: view it as a good thing. I'm Chris Caraggio.
1: And the live-action adaptation of Moana is set for an underwhelming start at the box office. The Disney film is expected to make between $60 and $65 million in its debut weekend. 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
13: Here's your updated WIBW forecast from the Certified Transmission Weather Center.
14: Slight chance for isolated storms overnight. Otherwise, mainly cloudy skies expected. Lows dip down to about 71. Winds out of the north, around 5 miles an hour. Cloudy skies, Friday, chance of thunderstorms, high at 89. Chance of thunderstorms, Friday night, lows level off around 69, partly cloudy skies. I'm Staff Meteorologist Ray Miller. Currently 75.
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17: Tehran targets Trump. Good morning, I'm Gordon Deal, along with Nicole Murray, on this Friday, July 10th. Glad you could be with us. Here's what we have for you this hour.
18: Reports say Israel warned the U.S. about Iran hatching a fresh assassination plot for President Trump.
17: Officials say the Mexican man killed by a federal agent in Houston was not the focus of an ICE operation.
18: With Democrats hoping to make

0: Inroads in the Senate. The party is split over how to replace candidate Graham Plattner in Maine.
1: And how did online job descriptions suddenly become paragraphs long?
2: It is true. These job descriptions are getting longer. Their job titles are getting longer by word. Character count of job descriptions is going up. The number of skills required, and then there's skills preferred, the requirements that people want. There's so many more bullet points.
1: Amanda Hoover at Business Insider on job descriptions becoming longer than receipts from CVS. Multiple outlets say Israel has warned the U.S. about a fresh Iranian plan to kill President Trump. The Wall Street Journal was first to report it. We get more from this morning's Dom Savino.
3: Iran for years has vowed openly to retaliate against Trump for the assassination of Qasem Soleimani, who was a top general in the Islamic Revolutionary Guard Corps. He was taken out in Trump's first term. At the recent NATO summit in Turkey's capital, the president alluded to threats to his life, saying, quote, "They want to take out the U.S. leader, me." Over the weekend, crowds of Iranians called for Trump's death during funeral proceedings for the slain supreme leader, Ayatollah Ali Khamenei, who was killed at the start of the war. Gordon?
1: Thank you, Dom. CNN cites a source saying the Israeli report could be an effort to sway Trump's decision-making as he weighs whether to intensify American military action against Iran. Homeland Security says a Mexican man living in the U.S. illegally who was fatally shot by an Immigration and Customs Enforcement agent was not the person the feds had been targeting in Houston. Authorities say the man, Lorenzo Araujo, was fatally shot by an ICE agent after allegedly trying to run over that agent. Federal officers have been looking for a Guatemalan man who they believed was in the passenger seat of a van being driven by Araujo. Araujo's son, also Lorenzo, said his father was a home builder who had lived in the U.S. for more than 35 years and was in the process of obtaining a work permit.
4: Undocumented people live in constant fear of getting picked up by any law enforcement agency, just for the fear of getting sent back to wherever they're from.
1: DHS says the federal agents weren't wearing body-worn cameras during Tuesday's incident. Lawmakers in Washington want to know why. The deadly shooting has sparked protests in Houston, with hundreds of people marching Wednesday through the neighborhood where the incident occurred. Former U.S. Olympic canoeist David Hearn has pleaded not guilty in connection with allegations of damage to the Lincoln Memorial reflecting pool. He appeared in D.C. Superior Court yesterday following a grand jury indictment on a single count of destruction of property after he was accused of causing more than $1,000 in damage to the pool. Hearn's attorney, Norm Eisen.
5: If Mr. Hearn can be charged with a felony for touching the reflecting pool, every American is at risk.
1: The judge released Hearn on his own recognizance. His next hearing will be August 5th. The reflecting pool turned green, and pieces of the liner started bubbling up to the surface after it was painted last month. It was plagued with algae and peeling paint after the renovation. President Trump shifted the blame to vandals without providing evidence. Hearn was among those arrested. Federal prosecutors have also charged three other individuals with destruction of property for allegedly removing pieces of blue paint from the site. If you've missed anything from today's show, by the way, you can stream or download the podcast. 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
14: Here's your updated WIBW forecast from the Certified Transmission Weather Center.
15: Slight chance for isolated storms overnight. Otherwise, mainly cloudy skies expected. Lows dip down to about 71. Winds out of the north, around 5 miles an hour. Cloudy skies, Friday, chance of thunderstorms, high at 89. Chance of thunderstorms, Friday night, lows level off around 69, partly cloudy skies. I'm Staff Meteorologist Ray Miller. Right now, 73.
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1: Thanks for spending time with us. Democrats are scrambling to stave off disaster in the pivotal Maine Senate race as the fallout from the exit of Graham Plattner amid allegations of sexual assault threatens to intensify simmering shifts within the party. Here's Sabrina Rodriguez, political reporter at the Wall Street Journal. Sabrina, what's happening?
17: Yeah, so Gordon, the short answer is what a mess. We are seeing a mess really playing out in this Maine Senate race. For a while now, we've seen sort of this progressive versus establishment fight that's happening that we're seeing play out in Democratic primaries across the country. Now, the latest example where we're seeing this debate playing out is now with Plattner out, there's this big debate about who will be the Democratic nominee for the Senate race. For, you know, more establishment centrist Democrats, they're viewing this as an opportunity to get a reset, the opportunity to potentially put in a nominee that's more aligned with them, more centrist in their policy approach. But progressives are really trying to push forward that even though all of this has happened with Plattner and then the questions around his character and the allegations against him, that they still should be putting forth a candidate. They should still have as a nominee someone who is sort of in that populist, progressive left side of the party. So it's the latest, you know, battlefront for Democrats here. But I think the backdrop is really important, which is that the Maine Senate race is considered one of the most competitive in the country, with Susan Collins being viewed as the most vulnerable Republican in the United States Senate. So this is one where they have to figure it out quickly if they have any hopes of keeping this competitive heading to November.
1: It sounds like a similar battle that Republicans have at times, and that's, well, the candidate can win the primary, but can the candidate win the general election?
17: Yes, and that is a central question right now for Democrats. We've seen progressives make very big inroads in deep blue districts, just like we saw a couple weeks ago in the New York Democratic primary, where, you know, three progressive left and two specifically Democratic socialist candidates won Democratic primaries. So you see these victories popping up across the country, but heading to November, the big test is if you have a progressive left candidate like Plattner, or in the Michigan Senate primary as well, there's that debate playing out right now. There's a big question of can progressives win in a general election, and particularly in competitive parts of the country.
1: Yeah. We're speaking with Sabrina Rodriguez, political reporter at the Wall Street Journal. The story is called Graham Plattner Succession Crisis Lays Bare Democrats' Deep Divisions ahead of midterms. So I guess talk about the top candidates here who are lining up to try to be now the new Senate nominee for the Senate in Maine.
17: I mean, it's a lot of folks at this point. You know, we don't have yet a specific number of people and stuff because people are sort of, you see Democrats doing the lobbying and the internal jockeying right now. Some of the ones who are being talked about the most are the former governor candidates who just went through a primary, who, you know, have already been on the airwaves in Maine and are being considered potential good candidates because they already have built some name recognition. So some of those folks include Nirav Shah, who was former director of the Maine Center for Disease Control and Prevention. He's sort of positioning himself. You witness the jockeying happening, too, of these folks trying to position themselves to be, you know, somewhat progressive or being able to capture some of the grassroots excitement that Plattner had. The same thing with Shanna Bellows, who is the current Maine Secretary of State. And you see the progressive choice right now is his name's Troy Jackson, and he was the former state Senate president. He already, you see some of that, you know, Our Revolution, the group that was founded by Bernie Sanders after his first presidential run, and other progressive groups are lining behind him. But right now it's a question just of what the process is going to look like. This is very uncharted territory for Democrats in Maine. They're trying to figure out what the process is going to look like for how they pick the next nominee. They obviously want it to be transparent and fair and an open process, but how you do that in a short amount of time is certainly a tough one.
1: And they've got till July 27. Is that the date kind of circled on the calendar right now?
17: Yes, they have just a few weeks. July 27th is the cutoff. So between now and then, they need to have, you know, laid out and completed a process where they select that person they're putting on the ballot.
1: How key is this race, broadly speaking, in that battle for the Senate, Sabrina?
17: It's absolutely crucial. I mean, it's the one that Democrats view as their best shot. This is Susan Collins, for reference, is the only Republican to represent a state that Kamala Harris won in the 2024 election. So this one is sort of the viewed as the no-brainer. Democrats need to flip four seats to be able to get a Senate majority. Now, there's a mix of other states in the mix. You know, we talk a lot about North Carolina. We talk about Ohio. We talk about, you know, the Michigan and where they need to hold that Democratic seat. But Maine has been viewed sort of as low-hanging fruit.
1: Like Sabrina Rodriguez, political reporter at the Wall Street Journal. 19 minutes after the hour, on This Morning, America's First News, here's Nicole Murray.
13: And now, the three big things you need to know. Number one.
0: A new report says that Israel shared new intelligence with the U.S. that it said indicated a fresh Iranian plot to kill President Trump. That's from the Wall Street Journal. Iran for years has vowed to openly retaliate against Trump for the assassination of a top general in the Islamic Revolutionary Guard during the president's first term.
13: Number two.
0: A Department of Homeland Security official says the man fatally shot during a traffic stop by an ICE officer in Houston this week was not the original target. The man's son, Lorenzo Salgado, spoke with ABC News.
4: He was a law-abiding citizen. My dad was a hardworking man, a family man, who wanted nothing more than to put food on the table and to watch his sons achieve the American dream.
0: Salgado's family and local officials are demanding an independent investigation into the fatal shooting of Lorenzo Araujo.
13: Number three.
0: U.S. Olympic canoeist David Hearn has pleaded not guilty in connection with allegations of vandalism to the Lincoln Memorial reflecting pool. His attorney, Norm Eisen.
5: This indictment reflects the administration's efforts to scapegoat Davy and to shift blame for their own failures.
0: Hearn is being charged with destruction of property after he was accused of causing more than $1,000 in damage to the pool. His next hearing is August 5th. A 22-year-old pilot in Argentina was forced to land the plane she was training in alone after her instructor allegedly jumped mid-air to his death. The student had a license but not enough flight hours. Ministry leader Victor Marx has won the Republican primary for governor of Colorado, setting up a general election matchup with State Attorney General Phil Weiser, the Democratic nominee. Marx on issues facing the state.
11: Colorado is not the way our founding fathers envisioned it 150 years ago. Life is too expensive. Housing is out of reach. And too many communities feel less safe.
0: If Marx wins, he would be the first Republican governor in Colorado in 20 years. France over Morocco in the quarterfinals of the World Cup.
18: Bajar, duelo, hace bien para Mbappé. ¡Golazo!
0: The call on Telemundo as Kylian Mbappe scored the first goal of the match. The final score, 2-0. France will either face Spain or Belgium in the semifinals in Dallas on Tuesday.
1: So the announcer was saying it was a goal?
0: Just to be clear,
1: yeah,
0: yes,
1: yeah,
0: just,
1: yes, yeah.
0: In case you missed that.
1: Sometimes you can't tell. Wow. Wow.
0: Oh,
1: by the way, I know you were saying to me before the show, like, what a disappointment Morocco has been in this tournament.
0: Yeah, like, man. I was disappointed in the performance.
1: Semifinalists last year, just haven't been able to get it done. I know
0: you're disappointed. Who are you rooting for?
1: I'm not rooting for anybody now. I hope they all lose. The U.S. is out.
0: Oh,
1: 22 minutes after the hour.
18: Here she comes.
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1: 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With so many responsibilities, they're split under several subheads. Does it have to be this complicated? Here's Amanda Hoover, senior correspondent at Business Insider. Amanda, what have you found?
2: Yeah, what we found, it seems anecdotal, right? Anybody that's been scrolling through LinkedIn, looking at jobs, is probably saying, oh my gosh, they want me to read all this. There's so much information here. There's so many requirements. But what I

0: found from gathering data from various job boards is that it is true. These job descriptions are getting longer. Their job titles are getting longer by word. Character count of job descriptions is going up. The number of skills required, and then there's skills preferred, the requirements that people want. There's so many more bullet points, and there's all these sections under a lot of job descriptions. Not all, but it doesn't take that long if you just start searching various job titles on somewhere like LinkedIn to find these, where the job description has grown and seemingly the expectations for what one person would be doing in this job have grown.
1: Yeah. Is this all about, the general counsel getting involved here and making sure that specific descriptions have been laid out so employees don't come back and sue when they get fired for being incompetent? what is this about?
0: There could be some of this that is padding in, regulatory frameworks and things like that. But more so what it seems to be is two things, and AI is behind both of them. Basically, no one's writing these job descriptions anymore. So it's likely that a hiring manager has maybe taken a past job description or maybe even taken a job description of that role from a different company, thrown it into ChatGPT and been like, add these things. So you see all these bullet points. We know that AI loves to make a long bulleted list. It's not a very succinct communicator. So they're kind of ballooning in that way. But the flip side of this is some of these tasks are potentially being added because AI is really changing what is expected of an individual in the workplace. Everybody's told, you can do more with less. So perhaps some of these are, this used to be two roles, and they're saying, well, with AI, maybe we can just have one person do it, and they're slamming all of these expectations into one role. Or it could be that, we hear a lot that AI is going to change their job so much. Well, what is the job going to look like in 6 months, in a year? When you're hiring somebody, you expect to employ them for that long, so you want to know that. So it could also be that in some cases, hiring managers are putting a long laundry list of expectations and tasks and desired skills into this job description, hoping that they can find a unicorn that can do all of them if needed.
1: Yeah, geez. We're speaking with Amanda Hoover, senior correspondent at Business Insider. The story is called How Job Descriptions Got Longer Than CVS Receipts. So, I mean, you may have covered it there, but you said in the story that the job hunt is broken. Is everything we just described part of that, or is it something more?
0: Yeah, it's been, I think that this is the latest iteration of the way that AI has upended the job hunt. For years, there's been, even before ChatGPT was popular and most of us had access to consumer AI tools, recruiters and hiring managers in HR were using AI. They were using it to evaluate candidates, and this led to candidates feeling really frustrated, not knowing how to break through. Once people had things like ChatGPT, they were using it to tailor their resumes perfectly to a job description, to write cover letters. They were applying to more and more jobs. That became more frustrating to recruiters.
1: All right, thanks, Amanda. Amanda Hoover, senior correspondent at Business Insider. 30 minutes now after the hour on This Morning, America's First News.
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4: NBC News Radio, I'm Mark Mayfield. President Trump says he has not received an update on Senator Mitch McConnell's health as questions continue to surround the Kentucky Republican's condition. Reports say McConnell was found unconscious at his Washington, D.C. home on June the 14th after a possible heart attack. President Trump has fired the last remaining members of the independent commission that helps state election officials. Here's Tammy Trujillo.
5: Multiple outlets reported Thursday that the last three members of the Bipartisan Election Assistance Commission were notified of their terminations via email. The Election Assistance Commission was created in 2002 to help states with elections. Its duties included certifying voting systems and maintaining mail-in voter forms. I'm Tammy Trujillo.
4: And former NFL linebacker Darren Lee has pleaded not guilty in a Tennessee murder case after entering a no plea during his arraignment. Prosecutors accuse Lee of killing his girlfriend. Mark Mayfield, NBC News Radio.
2: Here's your updated WIBW forecast from the Certified Transmission Weather Center.
6: Slight chance for isolated storms overnight. Otherwise, mainly cloudy skies expected. Lows dip down to about 71. Winds out of the north, around 5 miles an hour. Cloudy skies, Friday, chance of thunderstorms, high at 89. Chance of thunderstorms, Friday night, lows level off around 69, partly cloudy skies. I'm Staff Meteorologist Ray Miller. Right now, 73.
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1: Thanks for being with us. Welcome into Friday, July 10th. Gordon Deal with Nicole Murray. Some of our top stories and headlines. Israel warns the U.S. about a new assassination plot against President Trump by Iran. Authorities say the Mexican man fatally shot by an ICE agent in Houston was not the original target. Wall Street Journal says Netflix is considering adding live channels and bundling to boost subscriber engagement. Men's semifinals at Wimbledon today, Spain versus Belgium in the World Cup quarterfinals, and the North Carolina woman who survived 9 days lying alone in her bathtub after a fall, barely able to move. Her story in about 20 minutes. Is it worth the expense for cities that host World Cup games like Miami, Houston, or Seattle? Here's Victor Matheson, sports economics professor at the College of the Holy Cross in Massachusetts. Victor, how do you see it?
10: So in general, this has probably been a pretty good deal for cities, especially in the United States, where we didn't have to spend a lot to actually host this event. But of course, like everything, whether something's worth it depends on how much you spent on it. Numbers coming out of Vancouver, for example, suggest it spent $700 million hosting the event. There's no way for a city like Vancouver spending that sort of money that it makes any sense. And of course, go back 4 years ago and Qatar spent something like $200 or $300 billion on that. And of course, there's no way an event makes sense with that sort of monetary outlay.
1: Okay. So since you referenced Vancouver, when you compare Canada, the sites in the U.S., the three in Mexico, I think that was Mexico City, Guadalajara, Monterrey, do does the U.S. necessarily do better than the other two co-hosts?
10: Yeah, the reason the United States did so well compared especially to its neighbors to the north is that the United States has a bunch of infrastructure, particularly sports infrastructure, already in place, right? We've got these huge NFL stadiums, brand new in lots of cases, you know, like in L.A., pretty new facilities in Seattle and in Dallas and in Houston. So we didn't have to spend hundreds of millions of dollars on new stadiums like they needed to do in Qatar or in Canada or in Brazil, you know, 12 years ago. So, you know, when you've got everything in place, you have airports, you have hotels, you have transportation, you have security already in place, you can get this thing done for, you know, a couple tens of millions or maybe $100 million of spending, as opposed to hundreds of millions or billions of dollars of spending. And then all of a sudden, an event like this really does start to make some sense.
1: FIFA does well, what, with corporate sponsorships or more ticket prices? Which one?
10: So, having been to some games this time, I can tell you that FIFA has done very well with the ticket prices this year. They're certainly going to make something like 5 or 10 times as much on tickets as they ever have before, because they have instituted dynamic pricing and squeezed all the money out of ticket sales that they possibly can. They make obviously a huge amount of money from international corporate sponsorships. And, of course, if you're watching on TV, right, those are gigantic media rights as well. In total, FIFA stands to make somewhere between $10 and $12 billion on this event. Host cities don't fare so well, but FIFA certainly is making out extremely well.
1: We're speaking with Victor Matheson, sports economics professor at the College of the Holy Cross in Worcester, Massachusetts. What about, I don't know, PR for the United States here? It did seem like on social media that lots of Europeans in particular seem to be loving American culture.
10: Right. There was some worry that, you know, the United States standing in the world would really dissuade a bunch of people from coming, and that maybe was in fact the case. But those folks who did come have really enjoyed the event, right? They've discovered that the United States is a really good host. Our big cities have a lot to offer, and we're really quite a friendly country in general. So no matter what foreign visitors thought maybe of our federal government, they certainly liked Americans when they got here. They loved Waffle House. They loved ranch dressing. They loved Americans in general, and so that's great. They did not love, you know, the United States government interfering with FIFA and getting a red card overturned. And so, you know, that may have soured some of the experience and some of the goodwill we've earned. But boy, did they love a lot of things that we in America take for granted, our freedom and our ranch dressing.
1: If I can introduce this into the conversation, my guest, Victor Matheson, former MLS referee. So since you brought it up, is that a red card or not against Flo Balogun?
10: So here, that's a really difficult case here. There's no doubt that that was a serious foul that could lead to injury of the opposing player. And so it's every reason to believe that should be a red card. That being said, we know that was just a regular soccer play, and sometimes regular soccer plays endanger the opponent in the way. So this is one where there's a lot of strong opinions both ways. Me personally, I thought that was not a red card, but it was certainly plausible enough that there. I didn't see any reason for FIFA to overturn it, and I think that did give that kind of bad luck, kind of united the world against that. And you know, in some ways, it's better to lose with honor than win and being perceived as breaking the rules to do it.
1: Thanks, Victor. Victor Matheson, sports economics professor at the College of the Holy Cross. 20 minutes now in front of the hour. On This Morning, America's First News. Coming up next, how does a wedding guest show up to the wrong church?
11: That'll be $84.52.
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0: Thanks for being with us. It's Friday, which means a new video is launching on Facebook, Instagram, TikTok, and X. Posting later today, see how in sync the crew can be. 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
1: Good morning, Gordon. Have you ever ignored that sinking suspicion? Something's wrong until it hits you in the face that you were right all along. Because that's what happened to this man who became an accidental wedding crasher. He's Darius Malone, a Gen Zer from Michigan. He made the brave decision to go to a college friend's wedding, even though, aside from the bride, he knew going in he would not know a single soul there. And boy, did that prove truer than he realized. Because the big day rolls around, Darius pulls up to the church. He slips into a pew in the back about 15 minutes early, very polite. He's looking around. There's no friendly faces, although that's not a surprise. Finally, the music starts. It's the bride's time to shine, the one person he knows. But then his heart sinks, because as Darius tells People magazine, that bride was obviously not his friend. He tried to swallow his panic. He thought it was a prank at first. But before too long, he realized that there were two, not one, but two churches next to the garage he had parked in, and he was at the wrong one. Some consolation, however, for our accidental wedding crasher. As he slipped out the back door to sprint to the other correct wedding, he had company, because there was another guy there who was at the wrong wedding as well, and he had even signed the wrong couple's guest book.
0: Jeez. Well, I was thinking, boy, what a dope this guy is. And then I thought, well, there are two churches nearby, and he doesn't know anybody.
1: Yeah.
0: And he hasn't seen his friend, and I think he was 27 years old, right? Probably hasn't seen her since graduation. We can assume that was 5 years ago. Were they really that close to begin with? Like, maybe he shouldn't have gone.
1: He didn't even know the groom.
0: Yeah, that's what I mean. He knew nobody except the bride.
1: Yeah.
0: Weird.
1: He said that he was, you know, honored, happy to receive the invite.
0: Sure.
1: Wanted to be there to support her.
0: Of course.
1: But, yes. This is a storm of unfortunate events for this guy.
0: Oh, man. I cannot imagine, though, what that must have felt like when he realized he was in the wrong spot and that was not her.
1: This is like peak mortifying moment, right?
0: But he had
1: there.
0: Company.
1: Yeah, that makes it a lot better, I think.
0: You know what, though? This is one of those things, I'm comfortable saying it. Men would get that wrong more so than women, right? You're nodding, you know.
1: I knew you were going there, 100%. It was two men running out the back door. Mm-hmm. Well, Gordon, also, there are just some world records that seem ripe for the breaking. We talk about them a lot here on the Mic Drop. And after today's show, we're going to take a shot at this one. For the moment, however, let's give flowers to a Chicago man. He set the world record for the fastest 10 meters, or about 33 feet, while holding a balloon between his knees. Sam Farber was able to shuffle his way to the finish line in exactly 3.5 seconds. Sam approached his world record feat with a sort of new approach to the category, because he hopped his way across the finish line, all with a smile across his face. That is, until he finds out This Morning with Gordon Deal stole his record.
0: Oh, yeah. 3.5 seconds.
1: Yes.
0: To go 33 feet. It's kind of impressive, actually.
1: Yeah?
0: I think so. Right. With a balloon between your knees?
1: All right. I feel like if you get a couple good hops right off the jump, no pun intended,
0: and
1: I feel like you're set.
0: Yeah? All right, you go for it.
1: Yeah.
0: I'll follow you.
1: Okay.
0: 13 minutes now in front of the hour.
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0: Thanks for spending time with us. Summer vacations are in full swing, as you know, but travelers heading to some of the nation's busiest destinations may want to pack an extra dose of caution. Orkin's 2026 Bed Bug Cities list has been released, ranking the U.S. cities with the highest rate of bed bug infestations. Orkin said increased travel and high turnover at hotels, apartments, and other accommodations can create more opportunities for bed bugs to spread. Several popular vacation destinations climbed the rankings or made their debut, including Tampa, Florida, and Myrtle Beach, South Carolina. Ohio was the most heavily represented, with six cities appearing in the top 50, including Cincinnati, Cleveland, Columbus, Youngstown, Dayton, and Toledo. Nashville and Oklahoma City each climbed 10 spots, while Tampa, Kansas City, and Myrtle Beach entered the top 50 for the first time. 8 minutes in front of the hour on This Morning. Once again, here's Nicole Murray.
11: And now, the three big things you need to know. Number one.
12: The Wall Street Journal reports that Israel shared new intelligence with the U.S. that says Iran had devised a plan to assassinate President Trump. Iran for years had vowed revenge against Trump for the assassination of a top general in the Islamic Revolutionary Guard during the president's first term.
11: Number two.
12: Tyler Robinson, the 23-year-old man accused of assassinating conservative political activist Charlie Kirk, allegedly said he wished, quote, he hadn't done it the day after the shooting. That's according to a video interview with his roommate, Lance Twiggs.
13: I just asked him in person if what he said was true the night before, and he said it was. He started crying a little bit and said he wishes he hadn't done it.
12: Officials say Twiggs was also Robinson's romantic partner.
11: Number three.
12: A family's 4th of July outing took a frightening turn when a bear charged at a father outside his Lake Tahoe, California vacation home. Cortland Kowerwitz said his nearby bear spray saved his life.
14: Wasn't a lot of options if I didn't have that bear spray.
12: In other news, a total of 8 men have been indicted for their alleged roles in the plot to attack a UFC event at the White House last month. Officials say the men allegedly wanted to use drones to create a diversion and then use snipers to attack attendees fleeing from the South Lawn. A man has been arrested after he allegedly threw Molotov cocktails at two different houses of worship and another building in Queens, New York. No one was hurt and there was no significant damage to the buildings. The White House says the Trump administration has forced out the three remaining members of an independent, bipartisan commission that supports states in administering their elections. The move has been criticized by Democrats and voting rights advocates. New research says that Americans are more likely to place a bet than read a book. Data says that in 2024, 28% of Americans read for pleasure. Meanwhile, 57% of Americans placed a bet in 2025.
0: Whoa.
12: Yeah.
0: It's not even close.
12: No, it is not even close.
0: Wow.
12: Are you a gambler? Do you have that, you know, do you have that in you?
0: I am way too cheap and way too dumb to place a bet and expect to win.
12: I'm into blackjack. Nothing wrong with a little gamble. Yeah, nothing wrong with a little gamble here and there.
0: Okay.
12: So thrilling. Like, you put it on the table and it's like, let's go.
0: I understand that. Would you say, like, over the course of your blackjack career, you're up or down?
12: Oh, I'm up right now.
0: Do you split?
12: Yeah, yeah.
0: Yeah, you split?
12: Yeah, when the cards are there. Look at you knowing terms. I'm impressed.
0: Okay. You're up 200. Do you walk away?
12: Depends how long I've been playing for.
0: 2 hours.
12: Yeah, I'll walk away.
0: Right.
12: Yeah, I'll walk away.
0: 6 minutes now in front of the hour.
15: The board recommends approving.
16: Regarding that seat on the committee, we're promoting
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Glad you're with us. An elderly woman in Western North Carolina was getting ready for bed June 1st when one backward step changed everything. 82-year-old Joan Rivett fell into her bathtub. The injury hurt her back, leaving her unable to climb over the side of the tub. Her phone was not nearby. She lives in a single-family home on a mountain west of Asheville, so nobody could hear her yelling for help. As time waned, she realized she would need to drink, but the faucet was at the far end of the tub, out of reach. She figured out how to turn it on with her foot, splashed water up to her face to drink. 9 days later, first responders found her in the bathtub of her home in Clyde after Rivett's brother asked neighbors to check on her. After a hospital stay, she's now going through physical therapy to get confidently back on her feet. Wow. For Nicole Murray and Dom Savino, I'm Gordon Deal. 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

0: My dad served in Vietnam, the 82nd Airborne Division. He never talked about it, and my mom knew not to ask. So Dad buried himself in work and self-medicated and would lose his temper sometimes. Loud noises would put him on edge. It got rough. So I finally said to him, "Dad, you gotta get help."
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0: 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And I got my dad back.
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3: NBC News Radio, I'm Michael Kastner. President Trump has fired the last remaining members of the independent commission that helped state election officials. Multiple outlets reported Thursday that the last three members of the Bipartisan Election Assistance Commission were notified of their terminations via email. The Election Assistance Commission was created in 2002 to assist states with elections. Its duties include certifying voting systems and maintaining mail-in voter forms. The former supreme leader of Iran has been buried in his hometown. More from Mark Mayfield.
4: Ayatollah Ali Khamenei was killed in February by U.S. and Israeli airstrikes, but his funeral was postponed because of the war in Iran. On Friday, Iranian state media said Khamenei had been buried at the country's holiest Shia Muslim shrine in his hometown of Mashhad. The private ceremony followed a week of public mourning that drew large crowds in Tehran and other cities. The burial comes after President Trump said during this week's NATO summit in Turkey that the ceasefire with Iran was over. I'm Mark Mayfield.
3: It turns out the man who was killed by ICE agents in Texas earlier this week was not the man they were looking for. Immigration agents killed a man.

0: A canoeist is accused of causing more than $1,000 in damage to the pool.
1: David Hearn released on his own recognizance, not given any sort of conditions of release. He is certainly able to go down towards the reflecting pool if he wishes. Of course, he does live in the area. He's a three-time Olympian from Maryland.
0: Hearn had been indicted on a single count of destruction of property. He was arraigned in D.C. Superior Court. His next hearing will be on August 5th. President Trump's proposal to build an arch in Virginia is one step closer to reality. More from Tammy Trujillo.
2: The National Capital Planning Commission approved preliminary site and building plans for the 250-foot arch on Thursday. If built, it would stand near Arlington National Cemetery across the Potomac from Washington, D.C. Despite Thursday's approval, the commission didn't decide on whether the proposal could bypass a federal law limiting the height of buildings in the nation's capital. I'm Tammy Trujillo.
0: The continued surge of a parasitic illness that causes explosive diarrhea is baffling experts.
3: Usually in the summer, we do see cases of cyclosporiasis, but this is just much bigger.
0: Dr. Ralph Ravello with the University of Texas Health System says there is no easy way to prevent an infection. Simply washing vegetables before you eat them does not help, he says. Some states are more impacted than others. Texas is reporting 48 cases, but in four states there are more than 100 cases reported.
4: There's nothing I can do, a total eclipse of the heart.
0: Tributes are pouring in for 80s pop icon Bonnie Tyler. The platinum-selling Welsh singer died Wednesday at the age of 75. Rock stars Rod Stewart and Bryan Adams posted tributes. Michael Kastner, NBC News Radio.
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3: Phil Jensko on the Kansas Agriculture Network. A frontal boundary will continue to meander around Kansas here, at least through today, linger into eastern areas on Saturday, maybe even still some lingering showers and storms in parts of southeastern Kansas into Sunday as well. But then once this front finally moves on, high pressure builds in behind it, and the state should see an extended dry trend. For today, northwest Kansas, mostly sunny, highs head to the mid to upper 80s. Southwest Kansas, a few showers and storms possible early, sunshine for the afternoon, highs get to the low to mid 90s. North central Kansas, a few showers and storms are possible early, sunshine for the afternoon, highs get to the mid 80s. South central Kansas, partly to mostly sunny, showers and storms in the area at times, highs make it to the low to mid 90s. Northeast Kansas, partly sunny, chance for showers and storms, highs in the mid to upper 80s. Southeast Kansas, partly to mostly sunny, chance for showers and storms. Highs get to the upper 80s to mid 90s. Tonight, northwest Kansas, partly cloudy to mostly clear. Lows fall to the low 60s. Southwest Kansas, partly to mostly cloudy, chance for showers and storms. Lows fall to the low to mid 60s. North central Kansas, partly cloudy, slight chance for showers and storms. Lows in the mid 60s. South central Kansas, partly to mostly cloudy, chance for more showers and storms. Lows in the mid-60s to low 70s. Northeast Kansas, partly cloudy, slight chance for showers and storms. Lows in the mid to upper 60s. Southeast Kansas, partly to mostly cloudy, chance for more showers and storms. Lows in the upper 60s to mid-70s. And then Saturday, still chance for a few showers and storms in south central and eastern parts of the state. And highs, for the most part, get into the upper 80s to mid-90s statewide. This is the Kansas Ag Network.
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17: Good day, everyone. I'm Greg Akagi. A longtime senator predicts a new farm bill won't happen until after the November midterm elections. Political reality is setting in on Capitol Hill as the battle for control of Congress heats up and the focus shifts to November. Iowa Senator Chuck Grassley has been through many farm bills and told farm reporters during his weekly conference call,
18: "I wish we could get a farm bill before the election, but I think that's going to come after the election."
17: Senate Ag Chair John Bozeman of Arkansas hopes he can overcome Democrats' objections and pass a bipartisan farm bill out of his committee before the August recess. But as for the full Senate action,
19: it's the norm for farm bills to run late.
17: The 2018 farm bill expired in 2023 and was extended multiple times until this September 30th, when Grassley says,
18: "It's going to be extended for a period of time, a few months, or it won't be extended for a year, because that would send a signal that we aren't serious about getting a new five-year farm bill passed."
17: The House passed its farm bill in April. Separately, Senator Grassley hopes the Senate can pass an Iran war supplemental package with year-round E15 and new farm aid, but Kentucky's Mitch McConnell, who chairs defense appropriations, is sidelined by undisclosed medical issues, and without his vote on the full committee, the GOP lacks a majority to pass any spending bills over Democrats' objections Democrats feel may help them in November. So the situation right there as to when it's going to be, not an optimistic view by Senator Grassley. 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
20: As a mother, you don't want to have to worry about this bill is coming, but then she needs this chemo. 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
3: Good morning, everyone. I'm Spencer Dupuy, feedlot-wise. Sales happening across the board yesterday. Kansas cattle trade saw Thursday sales to $248, $7 lower than the prior week's weighted averages. Colorado Fed cattle no sales. Texas, Oklahoma, Panhandle cattle, a handful of Thursday sales at $248. Those were $7 lower than the prior week's weighted averages. Nebraska cattle trade saw live sales at $248 and dress sales at $393, $10 lower than last week's weighted averages. Cattle slaughter for the week, 430,000. That's 3,000 less than a week ago and 35,000 less than a year ago. Choice weights on the box beef, 39 cents lower, $380.81 on a round of 86 choice and select loads. Iowa, Minnesota cash market showing no market report. Iowa, Minnesota direct hog carcass market trending 99 cents lower with a weighted average of $97.57. Western corn belt cash market trending 39 cents lower with a carcass price at $97.80. Hog slaughter for the week, 1,894,000. That's 54,000 more than a week ago and 19,000 more than a year ago. Let's get a check of the Merck at yesterday's close. August live cattle finished down 237 at 235.25. October live cattle finished down 195 at 231.60. August feeders finished down 590 at 356.15. September feeders finished down 565 at 353 even. July lean hogs finished down 17 at 94.32. August lean hogs finished down 150 at 98.15. To the grains market we go. Kansas City wheat for July finished up 8 even at 642 and a quarter. September, Kansas City wheat finished up 9 even at 654 and a quarter. July, Chicago wheat finished up 11 and 3 quarters at 611 and a quarter. September, Chicago wheat finished up 12 even at 619 and 3 quarters. July, corn finished down 7 even at 427 and 3 quarters. December, corn finished down 4 and a quarter at 452 even. July, soybeans finished down 15 and a quarter at 1179 and 3 quarters. And September, soybeans finished down 13 and a half at 1170 even. That was a market recap for yesterday, Thursday, July 9th, 2026. 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
27: I'm Nicole Murray with Your Money Now. Anthropic has announced it has appointed Ben Bernanke, former chair of the Federal Reserve, to its long-term benefit trust. The trust is Anthropic's independent governance structure that advises the company and appoints its board members. Members of the trust do not hold any equity in Anthropic. Fiji Simo, OpenAI's product and business chief, said she's stepping down from her role at the company to focus on recovery after a severe exacerbation of a chronic illness. Simo joined OpenAI in May of last year, leaving Instacart, where she was CEO. She took medical leave from OpenAI in April. Reuters reports that Meta Platforms plans to start manufacturing an artificial intelligence chip from September as part of its plan to boost overall computing power to 14 gigawatts next year. The tech firm's data center chip, codenamed Iris, is part of a four-generation project for the company that it will design in-house. Futures are mixed as chip stocks lower. NASDAQ futures down by more than 100 points. That's Your Money Now.
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5: 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It's time for the daily Comstock Market Report, highlighting key events in the grain and livestock markets. Soybeans and corn traded lower today while the wheat market strengthened. Cattle markets faced heavy selling pressure. Hogs ended mixed with nearby contracts lower and far deferred months higher. We'll cover that and more right after this.
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5: With today's Comstock Closing Market Report, I'm Brian Grady. Soybeans posted double-digit losses in most contracts as futures violated chart support. Corn futures followed soybeans lower while the wheat market rallied, led by dime-plus gains in SRW contracts. Live cattle and feeders faced heavy selling pressure amid long liquidation but held above Wednesday's lows on the daily trading charts. Summer month hog futures ended lower with August hogs posting sharp losses. Far deferred hogs finished steady to slightly higher. Positioning ahead of USDA's July crop reports on Friday played a role in today's price action in the grain and soybean markets. Traders trimmed long exposure in soybeans while they covered shorts in the wheat markets. USDA reported daily soybean sales of 136,000 metric tons to China and 120,000 tons to unknown destinations, all for 2026-27 delivery. This further confirms recent talk of Chinese purchases. There were also weekly sales of 202,100 tons of soybeans to China for the 2025-26 marketing year that were switched from unknown destinations. Weekly corn sales were lighter than expected at just under 1 million metric tons combined between old crop and new crop, though export demand remains record strong. As of July 7th, USDA estimated drought covered 19% of corn, soybean, and spring wheat production areas, all unchanged from the previous week. Cotton's drought footprint declined 1 point to 55%. The dry areas in the western corn belt and northern plains are most at risk as extreme temperatures move into the central United States over the next 6 days, especially fields where corn is pollinating. Above normal temperatures are forecast to persist another 2 weeks, though the hottest conditions are expected to move over the Pacific Northwest, and there will be multiple rainfall chances across the corn belt. The U.S. military attacked Iran for a second straight day, and Tehran retaliated against American allies in the Persian Gulf, raising fears of a return to war. Ship traffic through the Strait of Hormuz ground to a virtual halt. However, crude oil futures retreated from strong gains the past 2 days. You've been listening to the Comstock Report. 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
3: I'm Spencer Dupuy from 580 Sports Talk. Today we're leading off with one of the greatest football players to ever come out of Kansas, finally getting the honor that has long been deserved. This November 8th, the Washington Commanders will retire John Riggins' iconic number 44 jersey with the then Redskins, making him just the seventh player in franchise history to receive that distinction. Nationally, Riggins is remembered as a Hall of Famer, a Super Bowl MVP, and one of the NFL's greatest power running backs. But here in Northeast Kansas, he'll always be one of its own. His story started up in Seneca and took off at Centralia High School, where he became a legend before ever stepping onto a college campus. From there, he starred at the University of Kansas, where he earned an All-America honors and launched a career that would end in Canton. What makes this special isn't just another NFL accolade. It's a reminder that greatness can come from a small town in Kansas. Every young athlete at Centralia can look at John Riggins and know that the road to the highest level of football can begin on the same fields they play on today. Retiring number 44 honors an NFL legend, but for Kansas, it celebrates a hometown hero whose legacy has never stopped inspiring. Coming up today on 580 Sports Talk, we'll have more interviews from down at Big 12 Football Media Days in Frisco, Texas. Matt Derrick, our Chiefs insider, joins us, and much more coming up today on 580 Sports Talk from 3 to 6 here on the Sports Voice of Kansas, 580 WIBW.
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16: We are at the bottom of the hour, 5:30, here on 580 WIBW. And good TTIF to you this morning. Greg Akagi with you. And, yep, you're seeing, again, moisture, rain for the second morning in a row. We'll get the details on the weekend weather forecast. That'll be coming up here in just a bit as well. We'll check agriculture news coming up here in, about 10 minutes or so. And then on the Ag Issues program this morning, we will be speaking with Troy Breedenkamp, with the Renewable Fuels Association. And that will be coming up this morning on the Ag Issues program. A lot to talk about with renewable fuels. And we'll do that this morning coming up on the Ag Issues program a little bit after 6 right here on 580 WIBW. All right, stay with us when we come back. We'll get our first check of the news headlines this morning and an update on the weather forecast from the Kansas Agriculture Network. That is coming up next right here on 580 WIBW.
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18: Hi, I'm Felicia Rolfe, and here are today's headlines from 12 News. March Madness returns to Wichita. The NCAA announces Wichita will be a host city of one of the expanded opening rounds of the tournament. Those games will be hosted at Intrust Bank Arena in 2027 and 2028. A criminal case against a woman accused in a deadly crash scheduled to move forward. A judge ruled Thursday that Chloe McLaughlin is competent to stand trial. She has pleaded not guilty to involuntary manslaughter for the crash that last August had killed a mother and daughter in East Wichita. The Federal Trade Commission and John Deere have reached a settlement in an antitrust lawsuit. Under a new agreement, John Deere must provide third-party repair shops with resources to fix tractors and some other farm equipment. And Wichita, Felicia Rolfe, 12 News.
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23: I'm meteorologist Phil Jensko on the Kansas Agriculture Network. A frontal boundary will continue to meander around Kansas here at least through today, linger into eastern areas on Saturday, maybe even still some lingering showers and storms in parts of southeastern Kansas into Sunday as well. But then once this front finally moves on, high pressure builds in behind it, and the state should see an extended dry trend. For today, northwest Kansas, mostly sunny, highs head to the mid to upper 80s. Southwest Kansas, a few showers and storms possible early, sunshine for the afternoon. Highs get to the low to mid 90s. North central Kansas, a few showers and storms are possible early, sunshine for the afternoon. Highs get to the mid 80s. South central Kansas, partly to mostly sunny, showers and storms in the area at times. Highs make it to the low to mid 90s. Northeast Kansas, partly sunny, chance for showers and storms, highs in the mid to upper 80s. Southeast Kansas, partly to mostly sunny, chance for showers and storms, highs get to the upper 80s to mid 90s. Tonight, northwest Kansas, partly cloudy to mostly clear, lows fall to the low 60s. Southwest Kansas, partly to mostly cloudy, chance for showers and storms, lows fall to the low to mid 60s. North central Kansas, partly cloudy, slight chance for showers and storms, lows in the mid 60s. South central Kansas, partly to mostly cloudy, chance for more showers and storms, lows in the mid 60s to low 70s. Northeast Kansas, partly cloudy, slight chance for showers and storms, lows in the mid to upper 60s. Southeast Kansas, partly to mostly cloudy, chance for more showers and storms, lows in the upper 60s to mid 70s. And then Saturday, still chance for a few showers and storms in south central and eastern parts of the state. And highs, for the most part, get into the upper 80s to mid-90s statewide. This is the Kansas Ag Network.
16: It is 5:39 here on 580 WIBW. Glad to have you with us on the program. Yeah, you saw moisture this morning. Rain coming through the area. Matter of fact, did have severe thunderstorm warnings in effect in around the Kansas City metropolitan area, as those storms were heavy as they went through the Lawrence area, but now are into the western parts of Missouri, far western parts of Missouri. As far as the area is concerned, still seeing a little bit of light moisture in and around Topeka and points to the east as you're going along the I-70 if you're headed over to Kansas City, and also up towards the Leavenworth and Holton areas, you're seeing some light moisture further to the south, some in and around the Paola area. Now, area shrinking in intensity just to the north of Ottawa, and that is moving to the east. Other lighter showers are behind that, and a little bit up north central and the south central parts of the state. We'll keep you updated on the forecast here on 580 WIBW. And again, this morning on the Ag Issues program, a little bit after 6, we'll be joined by Troy Breedenkamp, who is the Senior Vice President of Government and Public Affairs with the Renewable Fuels Association. We have him on periodically as well. Still a lot of issues to discuss with Troy, and we will do that coming up on the Ag Issues program a little bit after 6 right here on 580 WIBW. All right, let's check agriculture news. A longtime senator predicts a new farm bill won't happen until after the November midterm elections. Political reality is settling in on Capitol Hill as the battle for control of Congress heats up and the focus shifts to November. Iowa Senator Chuck Grassley has been through many farm bills and told farm reporters during his weekly conference call
1: I wish we could get a farm bill before the election, but I think that's going to come after the election.
16: Senate Ag Chair John Bozeman hopes he can overcome Democrats' objections and pass a bipartisan farm bill out of his committee before the August recess. But as for full Senate action,
4: it's the norm for farm bills to run late.
16: Yeah. The 2018 farm bill expired in 2023 and was extended multiple times until this September 30th, when Grassley says
1: it's going to be extended for a period of time, a few months, or it won't be extended for a year, because that would send a signal that we aren't serious about getting a new five-year farm bill passed.
16: The House passed its farm bill in April. Separately, Senator Grassley hopes that the Senate can pass an Iran war supplemental package, 1 year on E15 and new farm aid. But Kentucky's Mitch McConnell, who chairs Defense Appropriations, is sidelined by undisclosed medical issues. And without his vote on the full committee, the GOP lacks a majority to pass any spending bills over Democratic objections, objections that Democrats feel may help them in November. John Deere is committing to giving farmers diagnostic tools to help them and independent service technicians repair equipment. The agreement ends the matter filed by the Federal Trade Commission and five states, Arizona, Illinois, Michigan, Minnesota, and Wisconsin, in early 2025. Denver Caldwell, Vice President of Aftermarket and Customer Support, said producers and equipment operators demand flexible and world-class capabilities, enabling the maintenance and repair of their machines. He said, quote, "We are and will continue to deliver on that expectation." According to John Deere, the agreement formalizes the company's commitment to expand diagnostic and repair tools, and recent settlements and related agreements in this space have similarly emphasized access and transparency for customers. John Deere says it will continue to invest in tools, technology, and services that give customers more ways to care for their equipment, whether they choose to do the work themselves or through a repair provider. The recent June acreage report gives a small look into the farm economy, but didn't tell the whole story. Chad Smith has additional insights.
5: The USDA's June acreage report showed minor shifts in planting, with fewer corn acres and more soybean acres planted. Faith Parham, an economist with the American Farm Bureau Federation, said farmers planted less wheat, too.
7: A lot less wheat than expected. We did kind of see in the March intentions report that wheat was going to be lower this year, and that held true. All of this kind of shows how cost of production shifts planting over time. I will say that originally we thought that there was going to be a large shift to soybeans because of the cost of fertilizer, and it really wasn't that big of a shift.
5: Parham said farmers and economists will get more information soon from the July WASDE report.
7: The WASDE will provide us a new update on what global supplies look like, as well as what domestic supplies may look like with these new acreage numbers, and what we think farm prices will look like. So it'll be a good overall look at the state of the row crop market specifically.
5: Parham said fertilizer prices did play a role in the switch from corn to soybeans.
7: Some probably switched and planted a little bit more soybeans than they were thinking, but nothing too drastic. I think we might have seen some reduction in acreage, but again, nothing too drastic. What we'll really look to now is what the fall fertilizer markets look like. With the conflict still ongoing, there'll be a lot of volatility into that fall application period.
5: Chad Smith, Washington.
16: All right, Chad, thank you very much for the update. A heat dome is moving northward from Southern California to the Dakotas and the Corn Belt, bringing temperatures more than 10 degrees above average over the next several days. Here's Mike Davis with more.
24: AccuWeather senior meteorologist Chad Merrill says the operative words for next week are hot and dry.
25: The time frame for the main agricultural areas to see this heat with temperatures mid-90s or greater would be Monday through Friday of next week, and we'll likely see at least 3 days, and we'll likely see very little in the way of rainfall.
24: By the end of July, Merrill expects to see a degradation in the crop conditions, but nothing catastrophic.
25: The report next week will probably be similar to this week. It'll be the report following that at the very end of July, where we are going to see some of that percentages drop, the good and excellent percentage, the fair and the poor condition. That being said, this is not going to be disastrous for the Corn Belt region, but it's going to dry things out pretty quickly, and we are going to see some impacts from it. It would be a lot worse if we were going into July with a deficit of rain and a drought in that area.
24: He says the heat could also take a human toll, so folks are encouraged to take frequent breaks and drink plenty of fluids. I'm Mike Davis.
16: All right, Mike, thank you very much for the update. China, the largest buyer of U.S. soybeans, is once again placing orders after a trade agreement ended the country's purchasing freeze last fall, reports Mississippi Today. However, USDA data shows there's a long way to go before China's purchases reach pre-trade war levels. Roughly 40% of U.S. soybeans were exported, and in recent years, around half of exported beans went to China. China stopped purchasing U.S. soybeans in 2025 during tariff negotiations with the Trump administration. They learned instead on soybeans or leaned on soybeans from South America. Bloomberg reports that the White House said China has agreed to buy at least 17 billion in agricultural products, in addition to at least 25 million tons of soybeans each year through 2028. After the summit between President Trump and his counterpart Chinese Premier Xi Jinping, Beijing hasn't confirmed any of those numbers. Soybean futures in Chicago have strengthened in recent days on expectations of stronger Chinese demand as traders continue to watch for any additional policy signals before an expected meeting between President Trump and President Xi later this year. U.S. Secretary of Agriculture Brooke Rollins says USDA is making significant improvements to its disaster assistance and commodity loan programs. USDA's Farm Service Agency is enhancing the emergency assistance for livestock, honeybees, and farm-raised fish program that are known as ELAP, Livestock Forage Disaster Program known as LFP, Livestock Indemnity Program known as LIP, and the Tree Assistance Program known as TAP. Key updates include expanded eligibility and higher payments for losses, lower drought thresholds for forage assistance, and increased predation compensation as well. And the drought coverage map, as it applies to crops and commodities, varies across the nation as of early July. Rod Bain has the report.
6: When it comes to regional coverage of drought as of July 7th, what are implications regarding crops and commodities? USDA meteorologist Brad Rippey says in the latest U.S. Drought Monitor,
8: ag and drought coverage remains mostly favorable for the Midwest, but we still see significant drought across portions of the Great Plains and the West, skewing numbers higher for some of the crops grown in those regions. The South, meanwhile, has seen a virtual eradication of drought with just a few small exceptions.
6: So corn and soybean growing areas of the Midwest report little drought and improvements from 1 month ago. Drought in the South, cotton, peanut, and sorghum growing areas has contracted. Improvement is noted in the plains with recent moisture, but too late for the winter wheat crop in much of the region.
8: Hay production remains a concern despite recent rainfall in some hay production areas.
6: I'm Rod Bain reporting, Washington, D.C.
16: That is the check of agriculture news here on 580 WIBW. Stay with us. When we come back, we'll check the markets right after this.
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16: And let's check the markets here at 5:52. And we did see some trade take place as far as the feedlots are concerned. In the Southern Plains, we had trade at 248, and that is $7 lower than last week's weighted averages. In Nebraska, live trade at 248, dress trade at 393, and that is $10 lower than last week's weighted averages. And the cattle slaughter at 430,000, 3,000 less than a week ago, 35,000 less than a year ago. Choice weights on the box beef trade down 39 cents at 380.81 on a run of 86 choice and select loads. Cash hog trade, no report. Iowa, Southern Minnesota cash market, carcass trade 99 cents lower, the top at 97.57. Western Corn Belt cash trade 39 cents lower, the top at 97.80. And the hog slaughter at 1,894,000. That's 53,000 more than a week ago and 19,000 more than a year ago. All right, stay with us. When we come back, we'll get analysis as to what happened in the markets right after this.
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13: Good morning. The weekly export sales numbers were light for corn at 22.3 million bushel for old crop and 15.8 million for new. Old beans, 2 million bushel, and new beans, 15 million. Total new crop bean sales now stand at 103.94 million bushel. The wheat number was 11.5 million bushel, with total commitments for wheat at 225 million bushel, just 79% of last year's commitments year-to-date. There was an 8 a.m. sales announcement for 136,000 metric tons of new crop soybeans sold to China and 120,000 metric tons of new crop soybeans sold to unknown destinations. There was a weaker tone for corn and beans throughout the session yesterday as the flip-flopping weather forecast took out the extreme heat that was in Wednesday's forecast. Wheat finished the day higher. The latest bump in futures did bring some corn sales out, which has a basis a little weaker in most markets. Bean basis continues to improve as farmer selling remains light, and crush margins continue to incent the processor not to miss any chance to procure beans. We have seen some end users roll their posted bid to the November, and those that did rolled at even money as the August-November bean spread has firmed over the last few sessions. Exporter bids on beans also higher as the market expects continued Chinese interest. The CIF market was up a penny on the day, with the PNW bid up a nickel for the October-November slot. Option trades were light on Thursday, with corn calls taking the top three spots, with December $5 corn trading just over 6,500 times, with the top bean option being the $12 August calls trading close to 3,300 times. As with every year, the direction of the corn and bean futures will be dictated by the latest weather forecast. So at the close, we had September corn down 3.5 at 431.5. December corn was down 4.25 at 452. August beans down 15.5 at 1177.75. November down 10.75 at 1181.5. September KC wheat up 9 cents at 654.25. December up 8.5 at 668.25. August bean meal finished the day up $5.10 per ton, settling at $317.40 per ton. Livestock futures closes lower, led by the feeder cattle. Wishing you all a good day and a nice weekend. 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
16: And we'll get a check of the overnight markets coming up at 6:52. Stay with us when we come back. A final check of the news headlines for this hour and an update on the weather is coming up next.
14: As a mother, you don't want to have to worry about this bill is coming, but then she needs this chemo. 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
20: Kansas AG Chris Kobach and 48 other attorney generals called on the FCC yesterday to strengthen rules that would cut off scammers' access to legitimate phone numbers. Last year, Americans received approximately 29.6 billion scam calls and texts and lost nearly $2 billion because of it. Laura Kelly and the Kansas Department for Aging and Disability Services, in partnership with the KDHE, have announced that the Centers for Medicare and Medicaid Services have approved Kansas's new Community Supports Waiver. The waiver will operate concurrently with an amendment to Kansas's CanCare Managed Care Waiver. Both the new waiver and the amendment become effective on October 1st. A projected enrollment of 500 individuals has been approved for the first waiver year. For 13 News, I'm Riley Stark.
22: 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Here's your updated WIBW forecast from the Certified Transmission Weather Center.
26: Slight chance for storms today. Otherwise, mainly cloudy skies expected. Highs level off around 89. Winds out of the northeast, 5 to 10 miles an hour. Chance for storms. Tonight, lows dip down to about 69. Partly cloudy skies. Partly cloudy tomorrow. Slight chance for storms. Highs level off around 88. I'm staff meteorologist Ray Miller. Currently 71.
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27: NBC News Radio, I'm Michael Kastner. Israel says it recently provided U.S. officials with intelligence appointed to a new alleged Iranian plot to assassinate President Trump. More from Mark Mayfield.
28: The report from the Wall Street Journal, based on sources familiar with the matter, said Israeli officials viewed the threat as credible and warned Washington following already heightened U.S.-Iran tensions during the ongoing war. However, other U.S. officials told CNN they believe the intelligence might have been intended to shape Trump's decision-making as he considers whether to expand U.S. military action against Iran.
27: The last remaining members of the independent commission that helped state elections are being ousted by the Trump administration. More from Rory O'Neill.
29: The three remaining members of the bipartisan Election Assistance Commission are out. Politico says two members appointed by Barack Obama were fired, and a member put on the panel by President Trump was allowed to resign. The commission was created in 2002 to help states with elections by certifying voting systems and other tasks. Democratic Senator Mark Warner says the dismissals, just months before the midterms, should concern every American.
27: The man killed by ICE agents in Texas earlier this week was actually not the man they were looking for. Immigration agents killed a man during a traffic stop in Houston on Tuesday after claiming he tried to run them over in his van. On Thursday, ICE said the agents were looking for two people from Guatemala who were not in the van. Maine Democrat Graham Plattner says he'll officially withdraw his bid for the U.S. Senate Monday. He suspended his bid earlier this week due to allegations of sexual assault that he's denied. More from Hallie Jackson.
1: The implosion of Plattner's campaign throwing into chaos

0: The hearing's end. The judge will decide if there's enough evidence against Robinson to proceed to trial. Kalshi is wasting no time in fighting a federal judge's ruling that sides with New York gambling regulators. In New York, Sarah Lee Kessler.
1: The prediction market platform is appealing Tuesday's decision that denies Kalshi's request to be shielded from state oversight. The judge refused to issue a preliminary injunction. New York law says the company that offers sports betting must get a license. Kalshi sued the state gaming commission after getting a cease and desist letter last October. Governor Hochul says Kalshi tried to ignore the law protecting consumers and says she'll continue to hold all gambling platforms accountable.
0: The oldest woman to travel to space, Wally Funk, has passed away. She was 87. More from Lisa Carton.
2: Her city of residence, Grapevine, Texas, announced she died peacefully Wednesday evening surrounded by loved ones. Funk entered space on a Blue Origin flight in 2021 at the age of 82. Her career achievements include being inducted into the Texas Aviation Hall of Fame, and she will be posthumously inducted into the International Space Hall of Fame.
0: Michael Kastner, NBC News Radio.
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13: Good morning, everyone. Glad to have you with us on the program this morning. Coming up here in just a bit, we're going to be joined by Troy Breedenkamp, who is Senior Vice President of Government and Public Affairs with the Renewable Fuels Association, and as always, a lot on the agenda to talk about. That includes the latest, where we stand as far as year-round E15 is concerned, when or hopefully when we'll get the vote as well. And we're also going to look at trade because of the fact that we see some very impressive numbers out there. But where is that going to go as well? And that will be coming up as among many topics this morning on the Ag Issues program here on 580 www.

0: IBW. Before we do that, though, let's get an update on the forecast.
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2: I'm meteorologist Phil Jensko on the Kansas Agriculture Network. A frontal boundary will continue to meander around Kansas here, at least through today, linger into eastern areas on Saturday, maybe even still some lingering showers and storms in parts of southeastern Kansas into Sunday as well. But then once this front finally moves on, high pressure builds in behind it, and the state should see an extended dry trend. For today, northwest Kansas, mostly sunny, highs head to the mid to upper 80s. Southwest Kansas, a few showers and storms possible early, sunshine for the afternoon, highs get to the low to mid 90s. North central Kansas, a few showers and storms are possible early, sunshine for the afternoon, highs get to the mid 80s. South central Kansas, partly to mostly sunny, showers and storms in the area at times, highs make it to the low to mid 90s. Northeast Kansas, partly sunny, chance for showers and storms, highs in the mid to upper 80s. Southeast Kansas, partly to mostly sunny, chance for showers and storms, highs get to the upper 80s to mid 90s. Tonight, northwest Kansas, partly cloudy to mostly clear, lows fall to the low 60s. Southwest Kansas, partly to mostly cloudy, chance for showers and storms, lows fall to the low to mid 60s. North central Kansas, partly cloudy, slight chance for showers and storms, lows in the mid 60s. South central Kansas, partly to mostly cloudy, chance for more showers and storms, lows in the mid-60s to low 70s. Northeast Kansas, partly cloudy, slight chance for showers and storms, lows in the mid to upper 60s. Southeast Kansas, partly to mostly cloudy, chance for more showers and storms, lows in the upper 60s to mid 70s. And then Saturday, still chance for a few showers and storms in south central and eastern parts of the state. And highs, for the most part, get into the upper 80s to mid 90s statewide. This is the Kansas Ag Network.
0: All right, thank you very much. As far as temperatures are concerned right now in the capital city, with the rain that we had earlier today, earlier this morning as well, not too long ago, as a matter of fact, for the second straight morning in Topeka, 72 degrees at Blewett Airport and 71 degrees this morning at Forbes Field. This morning on the Ag Issues program, a pleasure as always to bring back to the program Troy Breedenkamp, who is Senior Vice President of Government and Public Affairs with the Renewable Fuels Association, as he joins us on the Ag Issues program this morning. Troy, good morning. Good to talk with you again.
3: Hey, Greg. Happy to be with you.
0: Well, let's get to it. And it seems like, Troy, we start, as always, with where we stand with year-round E15 as well. Congress currently in recess. But they're going to be coming back, I think it's next week, as a matter of fact. But, you know, we're almost hitting mid-July, and boy, that time just keeps shrinking and shrinking as far as being able to get that process moving as far as year-round E15 legislation.
3: It really does, Greg, and I long for the day when you and I have a conversation on some morning when we don't have to talk about E15, when it's actually done over the finish line and it's been passed. Unfortunately, we're not there yet. As you recall, we were able to get things done over on the House side, and now everyone's attention is over to the Senate. And unfortunately, sounds like he got some rain in Kansas, and it's after a good rain, things get stuck in the mud, and it seems like we are a little bit stuck in the mud on the Senate side. The small but very powerful opposition to E15, that power has been concentrated over on the Senate side, so they are flexing their muscles, and it has caused us not to be able to move forward very fast. And that timeline is getting tight. When you count the days, the actual days of that Congress will be in session until the end of the year, they're getting shorter and shorter all the time. And so this July work period is going to be important. We have a group coming to town next week, our board of directors. We will be covering the Senate as much as we can, urging them to get this done, to get it over the finish line. The president has called for it to be done. He sees this as a way to lower gasoline prices almost instantly Everyone that looks at a pump picture and sees E15 being 30, 40, even 70 cents a gallon less than E10 knows that this is a way to resolve some of these high gas prices. He has called for it to be part of a supplemental package if that was to be passed. But the July timeframe is important. If they don't get it done in July, then you have a long August recess and then a September work period before the end of the fiscal year. So things are getting tight, and we've got to get the Senate to move forward and get this over the finish line.
0: Now, as far as that small but opposition as well, I would think, Troy, that is focused in on oil-producing states, a la a.k.a. Texas, somewhat a.k.a. Oklahoma, Wyoming, and others. But as is, I don't have to tell you how powerful that lobby is and having those senators, most of them Republican, causes that type of opposition.
3: Yeah, it is a group of five to six small to medium-sized refiners that will, with the language, would lose access to the small refinery exemption program. And those five to six small to medium-sized refineries have 20 or so small to medium-sized refineries, and those are spread across the country. And so they have several states that they have some influence in, and that has allowed them to exert that influence into several Senate offices. And that certainly we are seeing that with not being able to move forward very fast. I think, Greg, it's important to point out that right now with the price of oil, we were looking at crack spreads, and that would be the profit margin on a barrel of oil. And right now, as of yesterday, the crack spread or the profit margin on a barrel of oil for a refinery was $64.70. So for every barrel of oil, they are making $64.70 of profit when they refine a barrel of oil. That's what they're talking about, yet they are worried about losing access. They're worried about losing access to the small refinery exemption program, having to actually blend a small amount of renewable fuel. And so that's, we are trying to point that out to the senators that are listening to them and saying this is a ridiculous argument and you have to allow E15 to move forward. And so we hope to be able to make some headway next week as our members come to town.
0: Well, and it's I would think too, it's a fine line of, okay, that some of the refiners that are in lockstep with having year-round E15, if there's compromise, it's one, it's like, how much can we do without making other people angry, trying to reach that, point to where you can get enough happy to where you can get the votes you need.
3: Yeah, there is a small group of that small to medium-sized refinery group that is at least willing to talk, and we have had some conversation with them. I think they realize that that this issue does need to be resolved. Even some of the senators that have historically been in opposition, I think of a Cynthia Lummis of Wyoming. She's certainly not a E15 supporter, but she understands the political need to get this done. This is an issue that would be beneficial to a lot of Midwest states, and certainly some of the senators that are running in Midwest states that support E15 would love to have this issue in their list of talking points when they head into the midterm elections. And so I think there is some of that discussion, and there has been a lot of member-to-member discussions happening trying to find a workaround to get this resolved. And we certainly have Majority Leader Thune. He is our stalwart supporter on this issue. He is working hard. His staff is working hard trying to negotiate some resolution amongst the various groups to find a middle ground to move some package forward. Then, of course, you got to find a vehicle. What legislative vehicle will there be to actually move this forward? And that's the other issue that we're staring down is what is going to pass now before midterms. And that list is getting shorter and shorter all the time.
0: Is one of the topics, or is it attached to the war supplemental package that the president would like to have passed?
3: It certainly could be, Greg, but again, that would require a 60-vote threshold, and that is going to require some compromise because you're going to need a handful of Democrats to come across the aisle and support that, and that's been a very unpopular a war effort, and so they're going to need something added to that to make it worthwhile for them to vote for. We would hope E-15 would be in the mix there. There's the National Defense Authorization Act. That's going to have to be done. I don't think there's going to be a farm bill come together before, at least before midterms. And then there's obviously some sort of a continuing resolution or a CR that would allow for the funding of the federal government into the next fiscal year after September 30. So there are those packages that we are targeting as something that we can attach E-15 to before the midterms and get this to the president's desk as soon as possible.
0: All right, we're going to take a break, and when we come back, we'll talk more with Troy Breedenkamp, Senior Vice President of Government and Public Affairs with the Renewable Fuels Association, on this edition of the Ag Issues program here on 580 WIBW.
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0: We are back on the Ag Issues program this morning here on 580 WIBW. Troy Breedenkamp, Senior Vice President of Government and Public Affairs with the Renewable Fuels Association, is our guest this morning. And, of course, we've been talking about year-round E15, but I want to switch over, Troy, to trade, and some very good numbers in the last report, I think it was for the month of May, some very good numbers that were on the upswing, but we don't want to forget about highlighting Canada because they have been a tremendous partner as far as importing U.S. ethanol products.
3: Yeah, Canada has been our number one trading partner now for 2 to 3 years, and it's been growing really year over year at a significant rate. And I think you can probably point to the fact that Canada 3 to 4 years ago put forward a low-carbon fuel standard. They decided that they were going to decarbonize their liquid fuel market, and they determined that ethanol was probably the easiest and quickest way to do that. And so we have seen significant growth, substantial, rapid growth in our friends to the north, and we love to see that. As you know, we are a fairly static market here in the U.S., and that's part of the problem, where we don't have E15 over the finish line year-round. We think that would be a growth of over 5 billion gallons per year over time when we get that done, but we haven't got that done yet. So the export market really is the growth market for the U.S. ethanol sector, and Canada has been that relief valve for us. We've done over 2 billion gallons a year exporting. We're going to hopefully see significant growth this year. And sending it north of the border is the easiest way to do that, and we're happy to see our friends to the north buying more and more U.S. ethanol.
0: Speaking of significant growth, another portion of that is the growth that you've seen on shipments to the European Union.
3: Yeah, the EU is starting to pick up. The United Kingdom, some of these trade deals, which the president has been working on, are really starting to pay off. India is starting to tick up. Asia, and I think a lot of this, Greg, we saw across the globe a movement toward ethanol and away from petroleum when the price of gasoline skyrocketed because of the war activity with Iran. Everyone was looking at ways to move away from a product that had to go through the Strait of Hormuz and to a product that was renewable and wasn't quite in the direct line of fire. And ethanol became is becoming a more and more attractive product across the globe. And I think we're seeing that, and it's being reflected in some of these export markets. And these May numbers are really starting to show that.
0: And so many of those countries adopting lower carbon fuel standards, but, you know, I think some are like E5, but I think some are E20 and above. But nonetheless, you're starting to see more countries do that.
3: Absolutely. Even though we've somewhat taken a pause here in the United States on a movement toward decarbonization, the rest of the world has not. And I think everyone knows the when you look at the decarbonization characteristics of ethanol, it being at least 50% lower carbon intensity than a gallon of gasoline, comparing one gallon to the other, is a pretty easy decision for a lot of these countries to be making. And with the U.S. being the number one ethanol producer, it is a market that we certainly want to try and get into as much as we can. And so we're ready. We have the capacity to meet that world demand, and we are looking forward to helping meet this new demand in these new countries who want to decarbonize and do it through the use of U.S.-based ethanol.
0: Troy, as we wrap this up, of course, one of the things everyone is looking at, what are the prices of fuel? And we've seen that go down, both for a gallon of gasoline, gallon of diesel as well. But what have we seen as far as the price for ethanol-related gasoline as well? Has that gone down, or has that stayed pretty competitive throughout this downturn in prices that we've seen?
3: Well, ethanol will always trade at some relative price lower than a gallon of petroleum based on its energy content. And so that's always probably going to be the case. Rarely does that ever get inverted. Right now, we actually see a pretty significant spread on the wholesale level. I haven't looked at what the price of a wholesale gallon of gasoline is right now, but a wholesale gallon of ethanol is about $1.90 per gallon. And so every time that you're blending more and more ethanol into a $4 gallon of gasoline, you should be lowering the price of that gallon for the consumer at the pump. And then you have a RIN value attached to that. When the renewable fuel standard allows for that RIN to be attached, a D6 RIN is worth $2.40. So the person that is blending that ethanol is actually almost 50 cents a gallon ahead by buying the physical gallon of gasoline. So there's a lot of reasons why ethanol should be being blended right now. And there's a lot of reasons why those price value should be being passed on to the consumer at the pump. I think we're seeing some of that. We should be seeing more of that by some of those retailers. There are some of them that are certainly making a pretty good margin right now, but the consumer is starting to see some of that and should be seeing more of that. And every time that you see higher blends of ethanol, E15 and higher, you should be seeing a lower and lower price at the pump. And so we hope that's happening, and that price spread right now should dictate that there should be a wide margin between a gallon of E10 or E0 and a gallon of a higher blend of ethanol.
0: All right, Troy, we're out of time, but as always, good to chat with you as well, and we hope things go well next week. I know it's going to be busy, but we appreciate you taking the time to join us.
3: Thank you, Greg. Always good to talk to you.
0: That is Troy Breedenkamp, Senior Vice President of Government and Public Affairs with the Renewable Fuels Association. He's been our guest on the Ag Issues program here on 580 WIBW. Stay with us when we come back, an update on the news headlines, and we'll check the weather forecast that comes up next.
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17: Hi, I'm Felicia Rolfe. Here are today's headlines from 12 News. March Madness returns to Wichita. The NCAA announces Wichita will be a host city of the expanded opening round of the tournament. Those games will be hosted at Intrust Bank Arena in 2027 and 2028. Two Salina parents are in jail this morning for child endangerment after leaving six children in a hot car. Michael and Tiffany Krueger were each booked on six counts. Police say the children were in the vehicle between 20 and 30 minutes on the hottest day of the year so far. Their children, ranging from 7 months to 13 years old, are now in protective custody. Police in Kansas City, Kansas, announced the largest meth seizure in the department's history. Last Saturday, officers seized more than 140 pounds of meth and $13,000 in cash. And Wichita, Felicia Rolfe, 12 News.
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2: I'm meteorologist Phil Jensko on the Kansas Agriculture Network. A frontal boundary will continue to meander around Kansas here, at least through today, linger into eastern areas on Saturday, maybe even still some lingering showers and storms in parts of southeastern Kansas into Sunday as well. But then once this front finally moves on, high pressure builds in behind it, and the state should see an extended dry trend. For today, northwest Kansas, mostly sunny, highs head to the mid to upper 80s. Southwest Kansas, a few showers and storms possible early, sunshine for the afternoon, highs get to the low to mid 90s. North central Kansas, a few showers and storms are possible early, sunshine for the afternoon, highs get to the mid 80s. South central Kansas, partly to mostly sunny, showers and storms in the area at times, highs make it to the low to mid 90s. Northeast Kansas, partly sunny, chance for showers and storms, highs in the mid to upper 80s. Southeast Kansas, partly to mostly sunny, chance for showers and storms. Highs get to the upper 80s to mid 90s. Tonight, northwest Kansas, partly cloudy to mostly clear. Lows fall to the low 60s. Southwest Kansas, partly to mostly cloudy, chance for showers and storms. Lows fall to the low to mid 60s. North Central Kansas, partly cloudy, slight chance for showers and storms. Lows in the mid-60s. South Central Kansas, partly to mostly cloudy, chance for more showers and storms. Lows in the mid-60s to low 70s. Northeast Kansas, partly cloudy, slight chance for showers and storms. Lows in the mid to upper 60s. Southeast Kansas, partly to mostly cloudy, chance for more showers and storms. Lows in the upper 60s to mid 70s. And then Saturday, still chance for a few showers and storms in south central and eastern parts of the state. And highs, for the most part, get into the upper 80s to mid 90s statewide. This is the Kansas Ag Network.
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0: and 580 WIBW. And we thank you for joining us this morning here on the Early Morning Agriculture Roundup. And, of course, we'll keep you updated on the weather as we look at the latest radar. Before we do that, my thanks, as always, to Troy Breedenkamp for joining us on the Ag Issues program. Rain slowly starting to, that was here in Topeka and Lawrence, has slowly exiting the state and decreasing intensity just to the north of the Olathe area. Leavenworth, you may be seeing some moisture. And up along the Kansas-Missouri border, a little further north is where most of the storms are. And storms that are to the west and north of the Marysville area and right around the Concordia area, but they are light in nature. Still seeing some lingering showers and storms into the south central parts of the state, but in around Pratt and points to the south of Pratt as well. Heavier showers are into Missouri, extending down into the boot heel of Missouri, into western parts of Kentucky and also Tennessee. All right, let's check another check of agriculture news. And we will go here. U.S. corn growers are the most productive farmers in the world, but even highly productive farms can lose ground globally when they're forced to compete for a higher cost position. New report from the National Corn Growers Association shows U.S. growers often pay more for major seed and crop inputs than their Brazilian competitors, and in some cases, double the price. Chief Economist Krista Swanson has the details.
26: Corn seed prices in the U.S. averaged 68% higher than Brazil from 2023 to 2025. In fungicides, some comparisons showed U.S. prices at more than double Brazilian levels. Herbicides followed a similar pattern with many comparisons approaching double Brazil's prices. And for corn insecticides, U.S. prices averaged 87% higher over that same period.
0: And she says the report puts real data behind what many growers have already been feeling in their budgets.
26: From a farmer's perspective, these are real costs, not just abstract numbers. Farmers are making their seed and crop protection decisions long before the season's outcome will be known. And corn growers don't get to pass those higher costs through the market. They're selling into the same global commodity market as farmers in other nations. So when U.S. farmers face a higher cost structure than their competitors, that risk lands directly on the farm balance sheet. Over time, higher costs mean tighter margins, greater financial strain, less flexibility to invest in new technology, and fewer opportunities to strengthen their farm for the future.
0: And Swanson acknowledges that no international comparison can be perfect due to different regulations, markets, and production systems. However, the report shows that cost gaps are consistent and large enough not to be ignored. One of the patterns is that U.S. growers have limited access to lower cost options compared to Brazil.
26: From a farmer's perspective, these are real costs, not just abstract numbers. Farmers are making their seed and crop protection decisions long before the season's outcome will be known. And corn growers don't get to pass those higher costs through the market. They're selling into the same global commodity market as farmers in other nations. So when U.S. farmers face a higher cost structure than their competitors, that risk lands directly on the farm balance sheet. Over time, higher costs mean tighter margins, greater financial strain, less flexibility to invest in new technology, and fewer opportunities to strengthen their farm for the future.
0: Those comments from Krista Swanson with the National Corn Growers Association. The CME Group announced a new product called the Agriculture Index. Chad Smith has the details.
1: The CME Group announced the launch of its global price benchmark called the Agriculture Index. John Ritchie, the managing director and global head of agricultural products for the CME Group, said CME Group is the world's number one derivatives marketplace.
3: Our roots are in agriculture. We started in 1848 as the first futures exchange in the United States, offering farmers a chance to hedge their grain prices. Nearly two centuries later, our futures and option products help market participants manage risk and pursue opportunities as economic conditions fluctuate. And while our business has certainly evolved over the years, we remain steadfast in our commitment to listening to our clients' needs and risks and how we can best support them on their journey.
1: He talked about the new agricultural index and why it's something the marketplace needs.
3: The CME Group Agricultural Index is a price benchmark that provides a comprehensive view of the agricultural economy. It measures five sectors that are fundamental to the global farm economy: grains, oil seeds, livestock, dairy, and lumber. By aggregating the futures prices across these five sectors in a single index, producers, traders, and analysts have a more complete read on the state of the farm economy and where it's headed.
1: Ritchie talked about how the Agriculture Index operates.
3: The index is built to ensure an accurate reflection of real-world market liquidity, tracking CME Group's global ag's futures. The index starts with a solid foundation, a set of selection and eligibility criteria that ensures only the most relevant markets make the cut. So think corn, soybeans, wheat, and livestock. From there, methodology works to give a true picture of commodity costs. It smooths out the price differences between futures delivery months. Then it applies weightings across sectors so no single market skews the overall representation within the index.
1: Who should be interested in the new index?
3: The CME Group Agricultural Index is built for market participants who want transparency into the pulse of global farm economy. Whether you're an institutional investor, an agricultural producer, or a macro analyst, you can rely on our data to help navigate global supply chains. It gives you a clear window into the farm economy so you can spot structural demand shifts before they catch you off guard. From the growing influence of energy and biofuels to the way consumer preferences are quietly reshaping what gets grown and traded.
1: This is just one of several new products from the CME Group.
3: It was just last week that we launched two new types of beef trim futures and options, a 90% lean beef trim and a 50% lean beef trim. Think of them as the burger contracts. These contracts help the agricultural industry manage price risk across the whole cattle supply chain. The 90s and the 50s beef trim are complementary components utilized to produce ground beef. So processors blend them to reach lean to fat ratios such as the common 80-20 retail hamburger specification. These contracts complement our existing live cattle and feeder cattle futures by providing a risk management solution at the tail end of the value chain. These are financially settled futures and options. First trade date will be July 20th, 2026, pending regulatory approval.
1: You can learn more about the Agriculture Index and all of their products at CMEGroup.com. Chad Smith reporting.
0: All right, Chad, thank you very much for the update. And that is a check of agriculture news here on 580 WIBW. It is the early morning agriculture roundup. And we will check the overnight markets coming up at 6:52 and a final check of the forecast before we head up to NBC News Radio at the top of the hour. And then, of course, 10 o'clock today, AgriTalk, 2 to 3, AgriTalk PM. And so we'll keep you updated on the latest as far as agriculture with Chip Flory and all the guys as well. Stay with us. 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
17: I'm Nicole Murray with Your Money Now. Delta is the first of the major U.S. airlines to report second quarter earnings. The carrier affirmed its 2026 earnings forecast as it expects to pass more of this year's increased fuel costs on to consumers. CEO Ed Bastian told CNBC that he expects fares to stay firm despite a recent slide in fuel prices. The European Union Commission has put a preliminary report out this morning saying that Instagram and Facebook's addictive designs have put Meta in breach of the EU's digital laws. Meta is facing fines up to 6% of its total annual turnover if the commission's findings are confirmed. Abivax CEO Mark de Garidel told CNBC that the company's latest funding round allows the biotech to move forward on a U.S. launch of its bowel disease drug without backing from Big Pharma. The French clinical stage biotech, worth roughly $12.2 billion, raised $920 million last week. Futures are mixed this morning. NASDAQ futures down by roughly 100 points. That's your money now.
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0: It's 6:52 here on 580 WIBW, and let's get analysis as to what we've been seeing in the overnight markets. Darrell Holliday with Country Futures in Frankfurt is joining us. Darrell, good morning. What do we see in the overnight trade?
31: Well, good morning, Greg. A little grain market all lower. Has opened lower, didn't have somewhat of a rally back to where we were a little bit higher overnight, but we've settled back here a little bit lower. Pretty quiet trade ahead of the USDA numbers that come out this morning at 11 o'clock. So right now, corn down 2, soybeans 2 lower, hard red winter wheat down 3, soft red winter down a couple. The crude oil up 60 cents a barrel at 72.73, and leaded gas down a penny a gallon. Heating oil steadied a little bit higher. Gold up down $27 an ounce, silver down 10 cents an ounce, and the U.S. dollar down about 4 points. So overall, pretty quiet trade. Equity markets are a little bit higher. Dow futures up 83 and the S&P down 3. So no major moves really anywhere. Of course, we've had the U.S.-Iran situation. It's kind of a fluent situation. I wouldn't say anything new that moving the markets anyway. Market seems to be somewhat satisfied with oil around $70, $72, waiting to see what the next shoe to fall will be or whatever's going to happen. It just doesn't seem to panic either way at this point in time. The grain side, of course, we're kind of pulling out some weather premium. It's still a lot of uncertainty. I think what's happening with these weather models, they're doing decent. They're never great. I find it fascinating. You look at the weather models late yesterday, and they didn't show northeast Kansas getting any rain. It was all going to stay south and southeast. And, well, that obviously was wrong. And so they're not really even that good right up front. But at the same time, we're getting a good idea of what's going to happen next week, and you can feel pretty confident about things in the next 4 or 5 or 6 days, or let's just say a week. Boy, you get beyond that, and it just is – it's so variable. But we are going to see that, things dry out a little bit as we get into the weekend, kind of an easterly wind and across the plains in the Midwest, and this ridge moves over to the north. That's what brings the easterly winds in. It warms up pretty good in North and South Dakota early next week, and that ridge is going to start migrating south, but that's where the uncertainty begins, because you get about 7 days out, and it gets harder to figure out what's going to happen. But one thing that seems to be noting is we're not seeing those real high temperatures migrate into the Midwest or the Western Midwest very much. There are different models. Once in a while, you'll see some 90s show up in Western Iowa. But bottom line is it's a plains ridge, and we're not even sure how long it's going to be around. It's going to move south. We don't know what's going to wash out, move. That's where the uncertainty begins. But we've pulled some of the weather dome premium out of the market regarding the Midwest because of the Corn Belt, not really seeing much of this at all. The other, of course, factor today is the numbers will be out. There's a lot of things that we'll look at. Of course, winter wheat production will be updated. Winter wheat production should be down because they've lowered the acres. It'll be interesting to see what they do with the yield. But I think the biggest question out is still revolves around corn because of the fact that we still have that June 1 stocks number. And if you're going to use that stocks number and you believe that is right, and you believe the production was right from last year, you have to go ahead and increase feed use again, which is already way higher than it should be. We're done, but our pace, how they decide to handle that is going to be watched very closely. And I'm not sure if it's a market mover, but I think those of us that watch numbers go, you've got to do something. Something needs to change. It doesn't make any sense. So we'll see what happens. Whether they should lower ethanol use, but they should increase export use, I think, for the current crop year. That's pretty common. I wouldn't disagree with that at all. But I don't know what you're going to do with this feed use number because their stocks numbers tell them they got to go up. I still think maybe they won't go up because they realize they've got an issue down the road, or they got to wait and see. The one thing we had a lot of discussion yesterday, the market will tell us whether the stocks are right and what the real numbers are. Because if the market collapses like it did in August and early September this year, like it did last year, then you'll know those June 1 stocks are not correct because there's lots of corn, that type of thing. On the other hand, if it holds up, then you would certainly suggest that maybe you probably overstated last year's crop, and I don't know when they'll make that adjustment. So that's still the uncertainty, and we probably won't get it solved today, but it'll certainly be interesting to see how they spin it as we get through that. But a lot of numbers out today. But once again, I think the corn will get a lot of the attention. On the livestock side, of course, kind of steady day yesterday for the first half of the session, and futures just collapsed, pulled cash down, ended up cash, being even as low as 388 in the meat, but then 388 to 393. We saw cash at 248 in the south, So all of that's certainly going to be $6 to $7 lower on the week. The beef was lower, did come off its midday lows. But the futures under pressure and now down near some August tests in that low that we saw on June 4th, that August cattle contract went on. And so, again, a kind of a start with a negative psychology. The psychology in the futures that can remain negative most of the week has been recoveries, but hasn't held up. But yet we continue to see very strong cash numbers on the cash feeder cattle side with that index up around 374.
0: Darrell Holliday with Country Futures in Frankfort. We'll talk to you at 1:30.
31: Thank you, Greg.
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0: 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And Monday morning on the Ag Issues program, Justin Gilpin with Kansas Wheat will be our guest as we recap this year's wheat harvest. All right, it's 6:59 right now. Let's get a final check of the forecast.
2: Here's your updated WIBW forecast from the Certified Transmission Weather Center.
5: Slight chance for storms today. Otherwise, mainly cloudy skies expected. Highs level off around 89. Winds out of the northeast, 5 to 10 miles an hour. Chance for storms tonight. Lows dip down to about 69. Partly cloudy skies. Partly cloudy tomorrow. Slight chance for storms. Highs level off around 88. I'm Staff Meteorologist Ray Miller. Right now, 70.
0: And again, market updates 8:30, 9:30, 11:30, 12:30, and 1:30 today. And that will do it for the Friday edition, the TGIF edition of the Early Morning Agriculture Roundup. We hope you have a great weekend, everyone. 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
6: NBC News Radio, I'm Michael Kastner. Haitian and Syrians in the U.S. under the Temporary Protected Status Program lose their right to legally work today. More from Mark Mayfield.
7: It comes after the Supreme Court ruled that the Department of Homeland Security's decision to terminate their status could not be reviewed by the courts. The TPS program allows people to stay and work legally in the U.S. for up to 18 months if their home countries are deemed too dangerous for the migrant to return. Today's cutoff affects some 350,000 Haitians and 6,000 Syrians. The migrants now remain in limbo as the future of the program is up in the air.
6: The last remaining members of the independent commission that helps state election officials are being let go at the direction of the Trump administration. Multiple outlets reported Thursday that the last three members of the Bipartisan Election Assistance Commission had been notified of the move via email. The former supreme leader of Iran has been buried in his hometown. Ayatollah Ali Khamenei was killed in February by U.S. and Israeli airstrikes, but his funeral was postponed because of the war in Iran. His burial comes after President Trump said during this week's NATO summit in Turkey that the U.S. ceasefire with Iran was over. The number of Legionnaires' cases in an outbreak on Manhattan's Upper East Side is now up to 46, with 22 hospitalizations. In New York, Scott Pringle.
12: Mayor Zoran Mamdani says 19 buildings have tested positive for the Legionella bacteria in cooling towers.
19: We're going to be taking the step of releasing the addresses of wherever has been impacted because we know that that transparency is also a critical part of how New Yorkers can continue to go about their day.
12: The 19 buildings have been ordered to disinfect their cooling towers, but Council Speaker Julie Menon, she's calling for all cooling towers in the impacted area to be disinfected.
6: Michael Kastner, NBC News Radio.
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3: We dance to the same tune. At games, we hug total strangers. And yet, in these moments, there's also something we don't do. We don't act.

0: A criminal case against a woman accused in a deadly crash scheduled to move forward. A judge ruled Thursday that Chloe McLaughlin is competent to stand trial. She has pleaded not guilty to involuntary manslaughter for the crash that last August that killed a mother and daughter in East Wichita. The Federal Trade Commission and John Deere have reached a settlement in an antitrust lawsuit. Under a new agreement, John Deere must provide third-party repair shops with resources to fix tractors and some other farm equipment. And Wichita, Felicia Rolfe, 12 News.
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1: Here's your updated WIBW forecast from the Certified Transmission Weather Center.
8: Slight chance for storms today. Otherwise, mainly cloudy skies expected. Highs level off around 89. Winds out of the northeast, 5 to 10 miles an hour. Chance for storms tonight. Lows dip down to about 69. Partly cloudy skies. Partly cloudy tomorrow. Slight chance for storms. Highs level off around 88. I'm Staff Meteorologist Ray Miller. Right now, 70.
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10: Plans for a hit on Trump. Good morning, I'm Gordon Deal, along with Nicole Murray, on this Friday, July 10th. Glad you could join us. Here's what's up this hour.
11: Israel has reportedly given the U.S. a heads up about Iran plotting an assassination attempt on President Trump.
10: The Mexican man killed by a federal agent in Houston was not the focus of an ICE operation. Also, there's no body cam footage.
11: President Trump has fired two of the three members of a federal election panel that would help local groups prepare for the midterms.
10: And the sound of silence on a cruise when there are no kids.
12: And some Carnival Cruise Line sailings, they have invite-only, adults-only cruises that you can board through their casino program, and those have been very popular. They also have on a number of different ships across cruise lines, adults-only areas such as the Hideaway on Royal Caribbean's Icon class ships. It's an adults-only area that feels sort of like a beach club on the ship.
10: Nathan Diller at USA Today on Morella Cruises designating a ship for adults only. Multiple outlets say Israel has warned the U.S. about a fresh Iranian plan to kill President Trump. The Wall Street Journal was first to report it. We get more from this morning's Dom Savino.
13: Iran for years has vowed openly to retaliate against Trump for the assassination of Qasem Soleimani, who was a top general in the Islamic Revolutionary Guard Corps. He was taken out in Trump's first term. At the recent NATO summit in Turkey's capital, the president alluded to threats to his life, saying, quote, "They want to take out the U.S. leader, me." Over the weekend, crowds of Iranians called for Trump's death during funeral proceedings for the slain supreme leader, Ayatollah Ali Khamenei, who was killed at the start of the war. Gordon?
10: Thank you, Dom. Relations between Trump and Israeli Prime Minister Benjamin Netanyahu have splintered in recent weeks as their interests diverged over continuing the Iran war. Homeland Security says a Mexican man living in the U.S.

0: illegally who was fatally shot by an Immigration and Customs Enforcement agent was not the person the feds had been targeting in Houston. Authorities say the man, Lorenzo Araujo, was fatally shot by an ICE agent after allegedly trying to run over that agent. Federal officers had been looking for a Guatemalan man who they believed was in the passenger seat of a van being driven by Araujo. Araujo's son, also Lorenzo, said his father was a home builder who had lived in the U.S. for more than 35 years and was in the process of obtaining a work permit.
1: He was a law-abiding citizen. My dad was a hard-working man, a family man, who wanted nothing more than to put food on the table and to watch his sons achieve the American dream.
0: DHS says federal agents weren't wearing body-worn cameras during Tuesday's incident. The deadly shooting has sparked protests in Houston, with hundreds of people marching Wednesday through the neighborhood where the incident occurred. Former U.S. Olympic canoeist David Hearn has pleaded not guilty in connection with allegations of damage to the Lincoln Memorial reflecting pool. He appeared in D.C. Superior Court yesterday following a grand jury indictment on a single count of destruction of property after he was accused of causing more than $1,000 in damage to the pool. The judge released Hearn on his own recognizance. His next hearing will be August 5th. Hearn's attorney, Norm Eisen.
2: This indictment reflects the administration's effort to scapegoat Davey and to shift blame for their own failures.
0: The reflecting pool turned green and pieces of the liner started bubbling up to the surface after it was painted last month. It was plagued with algae and peeling paint after the renovation. President Trump shifted the blame to vandals. Hearn was among those arrested. Federal prosecutors have also charged three others with destruction of property for allegedly removing pieces of paint from the site. 10 minutes now after the hour. On This Morning, America's First News.

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8: These year 580 WIW Morning Sports. I'm Spencer Dupuy. The Royals lost the finale and the series to the Mets yesterday in New York, 7-3. Bobby Wood Jr. hit his 13th homer of the year. They head down to Baltimore for a three-game weekend series, the final one before the All-Star break. They could get Vinny Pasquantino back today off the IL. First pitch tonight set for 6:05 p.m. Saturday's contest also at 6:05, and Sunday's finale set for 12:35. I'm Spencer Dupuy out of the 580 WIW Weather Center.
9: Here's your updated WIBW forecast from the Certified Transmission Weather Center.
10: Slight chance for storms today. Otherwise, mainly cloudy skies expected. Highs level off around 89. Winds out of the northeast, 5 to 10 miles an hour. Chance for storms tonight. Lows dip down to about 69. Partly cloudy skies. Partly cloudy tomorrow. Slight chance for storms. Highs level off around 88. I'm Staff Meteorologist Ray Miller. Right now, 70. And the Ad Council.
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0: Thanks for spending time with us. Welcome into Friday. 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Just do a search for This Morning with Gordon Deal. Election staff in Maricopa County, Arizona, removed a ballot scanner and envelopes, reigniting a bitter feud between Republican officials ahead of the midterms. Here's Eliza Collins, national politics reporter at the Wall Street Journal. Eliza, take us through it.
12: It was the center, or one of the centers, of false election fraud claims following the 2020 election that actually lingered even through 2022. But Maricopa County was key because there was a Republican-ordered audit of election results here that took months. It ultimately reaffirmed that former President Biden did win the county. He had a very narrow win, just over 10,000 votes in Arizona, but he did win. But it was a slog to get there. It was a lot of drama and false claims of fraud, and really fractured the Republican Party here further. And so now, going into the 2026 midterm elections, Maricopa County will be very important again for several races, including one of the most competitive congressional races in the country. And Republican election officials are in a huge fight.
0: Okay, so equipment was taken and then returned, right? What happened here?
12: Yeah, so there's this weird scene that happened in March. Basically, the Maricopa County Recorder and the Maricopa County Board of Supervisors are two entities that control elections here. The board is a Republican majority. The recorder is a Republican. And they don't get along at all. And the recorder basically said, this is my equipment. I paid for it. The board said, it's our equipment. We paid for it. So there's disagreement over that. And in the middle of a special election here, the recorder sent staff, including a top aide, to go get a ballot envelope scanner, which is not a small thing, and some ballot envelopes. And so there is security footage of basically the removal of the scanner and envelopes from the secure location. They're put in the back of the truck, and then within an hour, it's all returned. I talked to the Maricopa County Recorder about that. He said they were taking it just to see if they could use it for some testing, that it was their equipment, and that in particular was not being used to tabulate ballots during the election. The Board of Supervisors disagrees with that account. They basically said once it left the premises, it could have been compromised, and so they had to buy a new scanner. And so this back and forth fight, even though we don't know exactly what happened, has exploded here because now there's videos of, Republican election officials removing election equipment, which is basically further sowing distrust in the process. It's causing more name calling, and both sides are accusing one another of lying. It's getting really ugly.
0: Wow.
12: Oh, and I should say the Maricopa County attorney, who is also a Republican, has now referred this over to a special prosecutor to see if criminal charges need to be brought.
0: We're speaking with Eliza Collins, national politics reporter at the Wall Street Journal. The piece is called "The War Over Who Controls Elections in a Key Midterm Battleground." That's where she is in Maricopa County, Arizona. How is there possibly confusion over who owns the equipment?
12: I don't know the details. The recorder says he's provided receipts. The board disputes that those receipts came from his budget. It's really messy. They're all county officials, and they actually all work in the same building, which is very awkward.
0: Wow.
12: And so it's a mess. And both sides are basically digging in their heels. And this is all happening as a court battle has been playing out. It was actually just decided. But they're over election responsibilities. The recorder sued to get some responsibilities that had been signed away before he took office back. And the Arizona Supreme Court just ruled he does get those. But this has been a really ugly court battle going on over the last year in the background of all of this.
0: Goodness. Explain, I guess, too, in summary here, just Arizona's role this election cycle.
12: So Arizona has become one of the top battlegrounds in the country. It was a longtime Republican state, but basically in the last less than a decade, it's become super competitive, and now Democrats are at all the top levels of government, but Republicans really still rule at state and local levels for the most part. And so it has had some of the most competitive Senate races in the country. It obviously had a highly competitive presidential election.
0: Thanks, Eliza. Eliza Collins, national politics reporter at the Wall Street Journal. 20 minutes now after the hour. On This Morning, America's First News, here's Nicole Murray.
1: And now, the three big things you need to know. Number one.
3: A new report says that Israel shared new intelligence with the U.S. that it said indicated a fresh Iranian plan to kill President Trump. That's from the Wall Street Journal. Iran for years has vowed openly to retaliate against Trump for the assassination of a top general in the Islamic Revolutionary Guard during the president's first term.
1: Number two.
3: U.S. officials say a Mexican man living in the U.S. who was fatally shot by an ICE agent was not the person federal authorities have been targeting in a Houston operation. Virginia Congressman James Walkinshaw on ABC News.
13: The administration, ICE, DHS, FBI have presented not one ounce of evidence to support their description of the events. And I think it's incumbent upon them to do so.
3: Lorenzo Araujo had been living in the U.S. for 35 years and was close to obtaining citizenship before being fatally shot on Tuesday.
1: Number three.
3: U.S. Olympic canoeist David Hearn has pleaded not guilty in connection with allegations of vandalism to the Lincoln Memorial Reflecting Pool, his attorney Norm Eisen.
14: If Mr. Hearn can be charged with a felony for touching the reflecting pool, every American is at risk.
3: Hearn is being charged with destruction of property after he was accused of causing more than $1,000 in damage to the pool. His next hearing is August 5th. Ministry leader Victor Marx has won the Republican primary for governor of Colorado, setting up a general election matchup with State Attorney General Phil Weiser, the Democratic nominee. Marx said Weiser will be a tough opponent.
15: He's a smart fella, but he represents the current system because he is part of it. And that current system has made Colorado more expensive, less safe, and harder for regular families to trust government.
3: If Marx wins, he would be the first Republican governor in Colorado in 20 years. France over Morocco in the quarterfinals of the World Cup. The call on Telemundo as Kylian Mbappe scored the first goal of the match. The final score, 2-0. France will either face Spain or Belgium in the semifinals in Dallas on Tuesday. A new Remitly analysis has revealed that being a DJ is the number one most desired dream job in the United States.
16: What?
3: Yes,
0: this is the
3: sir.
0: Dumbest. You know what? You do some dumb stuff. This
3: Thank
0: is
3: you for
0: dumb.
3: That. No, it's.
0: This is, I mean, it's a dumb study. Not that you're doing dumb.
3: I was gonna say,
0: it's a
3: come
0: dumb
3: at
0: study.
3: Me. No, I mean, you can make serious money doing DJing.
0: This is just invented. Somebody just made this up.
3: No way. You could be social.
0: I'm
3: go
0: sorry.
3: Out and about.
0: Ahead of actor or like. Doctor, professional athlete,
3: you need a
0: DJ.
3: Lot of schooling to be a doctor.
0: DJ is a dream job.
3: Yeah. Travel around the world doing different gigs.
0: 23 minutes after the hour.
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0: Thanks for being with us. Travelers looking to take a kid-free vacation have a new option if they're willing to hit the high seas. Here's Nathan Diller, travel reporter at USA Today. Nathan, tell us about Marella Cruises.
1: Marella Cruises is a UK-based cruise line that is designating one of its ships just for guests 17 and older. They define adults as 17 and up. So they're going to have this ship, Marella Discovery 2, just for those passengers. They're already doing a couple seasons of adults-only sailings on that ship, and so they're making the change permanent starting in the winter season of 2027.
0: And why? Is there a business reason behind it? Is it more profitable to take adults only?
1: They cited demand for adults-only cruising. They have one other ship that already does adults-only sailing, so this will be their second ship to make the change. And so they cited, you know, rising demand, and we are seeing a lot of other cruise lines offer either adults-only sailings or spaces on board that cater specifically to adults. So it seems to be something that's pretty in demand right now.
0: It's interesting. Is that like old people trying to get away from the I don't know, screaming and crying in general? Noise of toddlers? Like, what is this about?
1: I think it depends. You know, on some Carnival Cruise Line sailings, they have invite-only, adults-only cruises that you can board through their casino program, and those have been very popular. They also have on a number of different ships across cruise lines, adults-only areas such as the Hideaway on Royal Caribbean's Icon class ships. It's an adults-only area that feels sort of like a beach club on the ship. They have a suspended infinity pool there and loungers, and so it definitely is a place that you can get away from the family. So you do tend to see those kinds of spaces on ships that cater to families but really want to have something for everyone, so you've got a more chill place to relax potentially, and your kids can go to the kids club or maybe to a different area on board.
0: We're speaking with Nathan Diller, consumer travel reporter at USA Today. The story is called This Major Cruise Line is Designating a

0: a ship for adults, and it's Marella Cruises, which is based in the UK. I guess since I haven't been, I presume you have. What's the main difference between, say, an adults-only cruise and one that caters to families?
1: Sure. I sailed with Virgin Voyages last year, which was an adults-only cruise line. It's a slightly different experience. I think, you know, if you are on a really packed spring break or summer sailing, you're definitely going to notice the difference. You don't have the same noise levels in certain spaces, potentially. You know, the activities are all centered around adults, so they, on Virgin Voyages, kind of lean into that with certain shows and activities that are a little bit more adult-friendly, maybe wouldn't necessarily be appropriate for kids. So it just allows, I think, a little bit more freedom in terms of the programming you're offering. They kind of really specialize in things that adults like. And I think the main difference would be, you know, for somebody that has been on a family-friendly cruise line and doesn't necessarily feel like that experience is for them, or for parents and, you know, caretakers of children who want to get away and have a little time to themselves.
0: Thanks, Nathan. Nathan Diller, travel reporter at USA Today. 30 minutes now after the hour. On This Morning, America's First News.
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4: Kansas AG Chris Kobach and 48 other attorney generals called on the FCC yesterday to strengthen rules that would cut off scammers' access to legitimate phone numbers. Last year, Americans received approximately 29.6 billion scam calls and texts and lost nearly $2 billion because of it. Laura Kelly and the Kansas Department for Aging and Disability Services, in partnership with the KDHE, have announced that the Centers for Medicare and Medicaid Services have approved Kansas's new community supports waiver. The waiver will operate concurrently with an amendment to Kansas's CanCare Managed Care Waiver. Both the new waiver and the amendment become effective on October 1st. A projected enrollment of 500 individuals has been approved for the first waiver year. For 13 News, I'm Riley Stark.
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5: Slight chance for storms today. Otherwise, mainly cloudy skies expected. Highs level off around 89. Winds out of the northeast, 5 to 10 miles an hour. Chance for storms. Tonight, lows dip down to about 69. Partly cloudy skies. Partly cloudy tomorrow. Slight chance for storms. Highs level off around 88. I'm Staff Meteorologist Ray Miller. Right now, 70.
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0: Thanks for being with us. Welcome into Friday, July 10th. Gordon Deal with Nicole Murray. Some of our top stories and headlines. Israel warns the U.S. about a new assassination plot against President Trump by Iran. Authorities say the Mexican man fatally shot by an ICE agent in Houston was not the original target. Officials say at least 11 people have died and 19 others are missing after a wildfire broke out in southern Spain from a series of heat waves. World Cup quarterfinals continue today. Men's semifinals at Wimbledon begin this morning. And the VIP gathering in Denmark to prep for a very important date 5 months from now. We'll have that story in about 20 minutes. Speaking at an innovation summit, the CEO of Bolt, Ryan Breslow, told his audience that his HR team was creating problems that didn't exist, so he let them go. HR in the spotlight here with career strategist Julie Bauke, known as Julie on the Job. Julie, your take on this.
13: Well, you know, like many things in this life, if we only believe what the headline says, We extrapolate all kinds of stuff from there. So he also said, now that we don't have HR department, we don't have problems anymore. Like, and so the first response to that is, well, of course you do, but just they're covered up now. They're buried. But what he was saying, so he got a lot of flack for that. But I've read a few articles that said, okay, so listen, you know, hear him out. Give him a chance here. He said, I have done what is probably the smartest thing, which is I give all of my leaders people operations and people leadership responsibilities. In other words, instead of having one department that becomes the complaint department or becomes the department we blame everything on because we feel uncomfortable handling those types of situations ourselves, he said, I have given my team the authority and the responsibility to manage their people within a set of policies instead of creating an HR department. And he also said, look, we're struggling to survive right now. He said, so I had to get as lean and mean as I could. But of course, that to say from that, HR is not necessary. HR wouldn't be necessary if everybody behaved and did what they were supposed to do.
0: Yeah.
13: But HR departments sprung up because there needed to be some set of policies and procedures to guide behavior in the workplace. If you have a startup, you can go along as long as everything's going well, but then you get to a certain size, and the more people, no problems. And HR became sort of the unfun department, the clearinghouse. I could say, I'd love to promote you, but HR won't let me. I'd love to let you wear shorts on Friday, but HR won't let us.
0: Yeah.
13: It just became that, and he said, I'm doing this different. I'm going to hire the right people to lead, have everybody's set to the same set of responsibilities with their people, and then if I push that responsibility down, they can't abdicate that to HR, and once I got rid of HR, I'm not having the same problems. Now, I'm not saying he's not having problems, but it's an interesting, I read that and I thought, this is interesting because when you talk about culture, like we have a really bad culture as an example, people always look to HR to fix that. But the truth is, culture comes from the top and it's demonstrated by what's tolerated and what's not tolerated by every person in the company, but especially leadership. And so it takes a little bit of that. It puts the responsibility for managing the people and the outcomes on the first line, second line, third line managers. and takes it away from one department where all the crap ends up rolling downhill. So,
0: yeah, so
13: interesting approach.
0: Yeah. We're speaking with career strategist Julie Bauke, who we know as Julie on the Job, and we're talking about the CEO of Bolt, the payment processing company, who has essentially, in theory, gotten rid of his entire HR department to save money. So, I mean, do you trust that, not necessarily him, but in general, that a CEO can, what, train his managers or VPs in such a way that they at least know a little bit about HR and can manage the group that way?
13: Maybe when you're small enough.
0: Yeah, okay.
13: But so it requires you to have a clear set of cultural standards and expectations. You do have to have some policies and procedures so people understand how to operate. And then you have to hire the right people to, and you have to hire the right leaders, train the right leaders, train your leaders to hire the right people. It's not just getting them in the door, but you have to learn how to manage people throughout their entire life cycle with you. And so if it, is this going to catch on? No. It's not going to catch on in a healthy, good way. Because you can't, it's sort of like when I first read these headlines, it was like, oh, my engine's making noises. I'll just turn up the radio.
0: Yeah,
13: you know,
0: sort of
13: thinking. And there will be some of that. But he said, if I do this right with my leaders and give them what they need to be successful, then we won't have problems.
0: That's Julie. Julie Bauke, career strategist we know as Julie on the Job. Hey, make sure to check out a podcast of today's show full of stories you won't hear this hour. On the podcast today, is it worth it to be a World Cup host city? And what Americans do a lot more than pick up a book is a terrifying study. 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All you have to do is search for This Morning with Gordon Deal. 20 minutes now in front of the hour. Coming up next, the mic drop.
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22: 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I'm Spencer Dupuis. Centralia legend, former KU All-American and Pro Football Hall of Famer John Riggins will have his number 44 jersey retired by the Washington Commanders on November 8th. Riggins becomes just the seventh player in franchise history to earn the honor after rushing for more than 11,000 career yards and leading Washington to a Super Bowl XVII championship and MVP performance. I'm Spencer Dupuis, out of the 580 WIW Weather Center.
9: Here's your updated WIBW forecast from the Certified Transmission Weather Center.
5: Slight chance for storms today. Otherwise, mainly cloudy skies expected. Highs level off around 89. Winds out of the northeast, 5 to 10 miles an hour.
1: chance for storms. Tonight, lows dip down to about 69. Partly cloudy skies. Partly cloudy tomorrow. Slight chance for storms. Highs level off around 88. I'm staff meteorologist Ray Miller. Currently, it's 71 degrees.
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0: Thanks for spending time with us. Hey, it's Friday, which means a new video is launching today on Facebook, Instagram, TikTok, and X. Posting later today, see how in sync the crew can be. This is something orchestrated by Nicole. You can simply search for This Morning with Gordon Deal to find it. 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
1: Good morning, Gordon. When you're 5 years old, you might think Monopoly money is just as good as the real stuff. Unfortunately for one South Korean banker, cops don't agree. The guy got popped after being caught embezzling $45,000 from his bank's vault. Apparently, this ruse had been going on for a few weeks because he was the bank's manager, and as a result, the only person allowed to deposit cash in the vault every day. He was even smart enough to cover his tracks for the employees who might see. Except, he was dumb enough to do that by swapping stacks of cold hard cash with cartoon-themed toy money. If you haven't seen the images, it looks like something he got off Temu. These are very phony-looking bills, complete with a cartoon penguin in place of the 16th-century Korean artist who's printed on the real bills. No surprise, the guy has been fired from his job. No word yet on charges or if he's holding a get-out-of-jail-free card.
0: Ah, nicely done.
1: Thank you.
0: No charges filed.
1: Not yet.
0: No, he just got fired.
1: They handle it differently in South Korea than we do in the U.S.
0: I guess so. But it's not going to look good on your resume nonetheless.
1: Right.
0: If you're in the banking industry and you, in fact, have been fired for stealing from a bank.
1: Yes.
0: By the way, would you take a shot at pronouncing what that local branch is called? Did you see that in the story?
1: I wouldn't take 20 shots at trying to pronounce it.
0: I think I'd need a half hour at least to practice the name of that, that bank branch.
1: Yeah.
0: South Korean can be tricky.
1: Absolutely not. Mm. Nah, no, thank you. Not a bright guy, by the way. That's going to go on the resume, too.
0: Yeah, I mean, what do you listen? If you're going to steal money from a bank, do you bother replacing it? You just pocket it.
1: You would think.
0: I wonder if that's what attracted the attention in the first place. Not that it was gone, but there was some dopey money in its place.
1: Why is the penguin sitting in our vault? Not a bright guy. Gordon, add to this a sticky tribute to a Dutch artist. A museum in the Netherlands has spread more than 800 pounds of peanut butter across its floor to remember the late Wim Schippers, who apparently had a history of being non-conforming, as you call it in the artist world. Back in the 1960s, Schippers first created the peanut butter floor, saying at the time, "Isn't it fantastic? We're all standing here looking at peanut butter." He passed away last month. The one that's laying now in Holland is enough to make 15,000 sandwiches. That's how much peanut butter there is. It took a pair of museum employees several days to spread 40 buckets worth of Skippy across 270 square feet of the museum. Not exactly what they expected when they agreed to other duties as assigned.
0: Man. Mm. Buckets.
1: Yeah, 40.
0: 40 buckets of Skippy peanut butter.
1: Yeah.
0: You know that gadget for spackling? Is that how you put down?
1: Yeah, they have
0: the spreader that you use for spackling. Is that how they do it? Obviously you can't dump peanut butter.
1: That's exactly what he did.
0: Drywall
1: trowels.
0: The trowels. Yeah, I couldn't think of the word. Yeah. Jeez. That's quite the job.
1: I think you need to put a sign out 10 feet down the block for anybody who's got a peanut allergy. Don't even think about it for the next month.
0: Yeah. Or you get home from work. Honey, why do you smell so strongly of peanut butter?
1: Right.
0: Let me tell you about what I did today. Thanks, Dom. 13 minutes now in front of the hour.
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5: Good morning.
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6: 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They're from Calhoun's.
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6: 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Oh, ma'am.
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0: Thanks for being with us. Summer vacations are in full swing, but travelers heading to some of the nation's busiest destinations may want to pack an extra dose of caution. Orkin's 2026 Bedbug Cities List has been released. Orkin said increased travel and high turnover at hotels, apartments, and other accommodations can create more opportunities for bedbugs to spread by hitchhiking on luggage and personal belongings. Several popular vacation destinations climbed the rankings or made their debut, including Tampa, Florida, and Myrtle Beach, South Carolina. Ohio was the most heavily represented state, with 6 cities in the top 50, including Cincinnati, Cleveland, Columbus, Youngstown, Dayton, and Toledo. Chicago has had the highest ranking now 6 years in a row. The rest of the top 5, L.A., Detroit, Cleveland, and Indianapolis. 8 minutes now in front of the hour on This Morning. Once again, here's Nicole Murray.
11: And now, the 3 big things you need to know. Number 1.
12: The Wall Street Journal reports that Israel shared new intelligence with the U.S. that says Iran had devised a plan to assassinate President Trump. Iran for years has vowed revenge against Trump for the killing of a top general in the Islamic Revolutionary Guard during the president's first term.
11: Number 2.
12: Tyler Robinson, the 23-year-old man accused of assassinating conservative political activist Charlie Kirk, allegedly said he wished, quote, he hadn't done it the day after the shooting. That's according to a video interview with his roommate Lance Twiggs. Agent Brian Davis with the Utah State Bureau reading the messages aloud in court.
13: You weren't the one who did it, right? And Tyler says, I am, I'm sorry.
12: Officials say Twiggs was also Robinson's romantic partner.
11: Number 3.
12: A family's 4th of July outing took a frightening turn when a bear charged at a father outside his Lake Tahoe, California vacation home. Cortland Kowerwitz said his daughters were the first to spot the animal.
14: The girl said that the bear, instead of running away like normal, the bear kind of came towards them.
12: In other news, a total of 8 men have been indicted for their alleged roles in the plot to attack a UFC event at the White House last month. Officials say the men allegedly wanted to use drones to create a diversion and then use snipers to attack attendees fleeing from the South Lawn. The White House says the Trump administration has forced out the 3 remaining members of an independent bipartisan commission that supports states in administering their elections. The move has been criticized by Democrats and voting rights advocates. Nielsen

0: Ratings show that even though roughly 20% of the U.S. is Hispanic, roughly half of World Cup viewers in the U.S. have watched at least some portion of the matches in Spanish. And it's not difficult to see why. Just listen to this call made on Telemundo during France's match against Morocco.
1: Yeah, we don't quite have that enthusiasm in the English broadcasts.
0: Yeah, and you don't necessarily need to understand what they're saying. But when something is about to get intense, they start talking faster, so you run towards the television.
1: Right, well, yeah, you run towards the television, because what happens normally is that you are at the refrigerator, like, getting a snack.
0: Right.
1: And then you hear somebody like Andres Cantor go, no! And you got to go running back in the living room and see what happened. And
0: fall over the couch and everything.
1: Making a call 6 minutes now in front of the hour on This Morning, America's First News.
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1: Thanks for being with us. While Europe's still in the throes of summer heat, it's beginning to look a lot like Christmas in the Danish city of Aalborg. The Associated Press has a story on the dozens of Santas, Mrs. Clauses, and elves from around the world who descended on Denmark's fourth largest city for the annual World Santa Claus Congress, a colorful midsummer tradition for decades. This year, the Santa suits looked a little stifling under the Danish summer sun. The event, which marks its 70th anniversary next year, was created to entertain children, but became a popular gathering for Santas who appear in stores and shopping malls during the Yuletide season. The gathering offers a chance for professional Santas to swap stories, compare beards, of course, sharpen their craft, and compete in lighthearted contests. ahead of the Christmas rush. Over the years, the annual four-day gathering

The ring has attracted Santas and Mrs. Clauses from as far away as Australia, Hong Kong, Canada, and the United States. That'll do it for this hour. For Nicole Murray and Dom Savino, I'm Gordon Deal. Thanks for listening to This Morning, America's First News.

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1: Hi, I'm Felicia Rolfe. Here are today's headlines from 12 News. March Madness returns to Wichita. The NCAA announces Wichita will be a host city of the expanded opening round of the tournament. Those games will be hosted at Intrust Bank Arena in 2027 and 2028. Two Salina parents are in jail this morning for child endangerment after leaving six children in a hot car. Michael and Tiffany Krueger were each booked on six counts. Police say the children were in the vehicle between 20 and 30 minutes on the hottest day of the year so far. Their children, ranging from 7 months to 13 years old, are now in protective custody. Police in Kansas City, Kansas, announced the largest meth seizure in the department's history. Last Saturday, officers seized more than 140 pounds of meth and $13,000 in cash. In Wichita, Felicia Rolfe, 12 News.
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2: NBC News Radio, I'm Michael Kastner. Mexico plans to pursue legal action against the U.S. following a fatal shooting in Texas involving ICE agents. 52-year-old Mexican national Lorenzo Araujo was shot by ICE agents this week during a traffic stop in Houston. Turns out Araujo was not the man they were looking for. On Thursday, the Department of Homeland Security said the ICE agents were looking for two people from Guatemala who were not in the van. Araujo had been living in the U.S. for the last 35 years. The agents, who were not wearing body cameras at the time, claimed they shot Araujo when he tried to use his van as a weapon. Mexican President Claudia Sheinbaum says the mistreatment of Mexican citizens in the U.S. can not be allowed. The last remaining members of the independent commission that helped state elections are being ousted by the Trump administration. Rory O'Neill reports.
3: The three remaining members of the bipartisan Election Assistance Commission are out. Politico says two members appointed by Barack Obama were fired, and a member put on the panel by President Trump was allowed to resign. The commission was created in 2002 to help states with elections by certifying voting systems and other tasks. Democratic Senator Mark Warner says the dismissals, just months before the midterms, should concern every American. I'm Rory O'Neill.
2: Graham Plattner will formally withdraw from the Maine Senate race on Monday. More from Mark Mayfield.
4: That's according to multiple reports. It comes after he suspended his campaign on Wednesday after being accused of sexual assault. Monday is the last day that Plattner can drop out to allow Democrats in Maine to select a new nominee. The Maine Democratic Party announced that they had voted to hold a nominating convention to choose a new nominee by July 27th. Several have announced their candidacy so far, including former Maine State Senator Troy Jackson, co-founder of Maine Beer Company Dan Kleben, and former director of Maine's CDC, Nirav Shaw.
2: Michael Kastner, NBC News Radio.
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0: 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Here's your updated WIBW forecast from the Certified Transmission Weather Center.
8: Slight chance of thunderstorms today. Otherwise, cloudy skies with a few peaks of sun. Daytime highs approaching 89. Easterly winds, 5 to 10 miles an hour. Mainly cloudy skies expected again. Tonight, chance for storms. Lows dip down to about 69. Slight chance for

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8: 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From high atop Fox News headquarters in New York City, the most approachable radio host in America, it's Brian Kilmeade.
9: Here we go. What a week we've had, right? Pretty intense. This hour, Jerry Willis will be joining us from Fox Business. We'll put this whole economy in perspective as we look for inflation numbers next week, and we see where we're growing right now. And she also has a great feature out, author of Lincoln's Lady Spy Master. She's going to be with us, too, and we have a lot going on. Let me just remind you, you can always get the YouTube channel, youtube.com/@TheBrianKilmeadShow, and make sure you do that. We're following all these events happening today, a lot going on, so let's get to the big three.
10: Number three.
11: The DNA evidence, the fact that, you know, minor details, like he turned himself in, and I believe his parents identified him in the video, to me, it puts so much of this at rest.
9: Killing off the hurtful, vengeful conspiracies in the Charlie Kirk hearing. Can the results end these wild, damaging, unmoored theories once and for all?
10: Number two.
12: The leaders of the Democratic Party are so weak, they're no longer the leaders. The true leaders of this party are Bernie Sanders, AOC, and Mamdani. I mean, Mamdani beat Hakeem Jeffries by endorsing people and defeating them.
9: That is Kevin McCarthy, and he knows DSA wreaking havoc in the DNC as their candidate implodes in Maine and about to win a primary in Michigan. What it means for both Republicans and Democrats in November.
10: Number one.
13: You take that 14-point MOU and you throw it away. And you start to make the Iranians understand that we are not equals in this fight at all.
9: General Kellogg, 100% right. Are we really talking again after shooting ships and absorbing 2 days of bombing? The question is about what? The MOU was a big mistake and not in any way A-OK. So what is the MOU? One of the things they said is, basically, Iran, you can trade your oil at full market price in dollars. We're going to look to unfreeze funds, and you're allowed to be in control of the strait. At least it's a

0: gray area in which they're building on. So they're trying to take control of the strait. We don't believe it says that. So we tell them to take the other side of the strait that we can guarantee merchant ship safety. And when we do that, they started shooting at ships. They damaged three of them. Last week, they damaged two of them. So we hit them back, but not in proportion. We hit them back on Thursday 90 times, 150 times in all. 15 times the number of attacks on us and on ships. Now, their parliament speaker, Kalbaf, a key negotiator seeking a permanent end to the war, was defiant on a post on X, said on Thursday, America still hasn't learned that bullying and breaking promises are no longer cost-free. Listen, no longer cost-free. Yeah, you're rocketing our bases. You're not doing anything. You got Jordan, Kuwait, and Bahrain. No damage done. I think there was some debris fell on one person, minor injuries. And in turn, you're getting slammed. Your radar's being blown up. Your train tracks are being blown out. They were bringing supplies in and out of China and Russia, as well as losing key bridges used by the military. Here's Keith Kellogg, cut four.
1: You take that 14-point MOU and you throw it away. And you start to make the Iranians understand that we are not equals in this fight at all. Because what you just said, we've decimated their military forces. We were able to penetrate at will.
0: So does Vice Admiral Robert Harwood feel the same way? He's senior advisor to the Iran Policy Project at the Jewish Institute for National Security of America. Admiral, we didn't have any bombing last night, but the day before 90, the day before that 70 strikes. What would you be doing today? What do you recommend we do today?
2: Well, I have to note my comments by my shipmate there, General Keith Kellogg, who I've known for 30-some years, and I agree with him completely. I would have suggested not throwing the MOU away. I would recommend sticking it somewhere else, actually, because he's got it right. We've demonstrated to the Iranians time and time again how powerful we are and what we can do to them and how weak they are. So this is no longer about negotiations. This is about capitulation. You're going to make sure you honor the international norm and that the Straits of Hormuz, you have no control. That's international waterways and commerce will flow against it. That's first and foremost. They're going to do that, and we're going to, by force, ensure you do it by eradicating and taking out anything you can use to threaten that. That's number one. Number two is the nuclear program. That nuclear materials going to have to be dug up or located wherever it's at and turned over. And you're going to have to agree to not pursuing a nuclear weapon. So those two objectives, the president's been clear on each and every day, and you're going to agree to that, or we're going to continue to erode anything that allows you to do that by force. Mm-hmm. And that involves a lot of death and destruction, and the president wants to avoid that. They're going to have to come to that realization, or we'll continue to pursue those options.
0: Admiral, the one thing that would keep oil prices down and show them that they can't control the strait is letting us do it. So if we control the strait, those tankers come through again, the price of oil goes down, and they lose that potential revenue stream. And they tell the rest of the Gulf neighbors, see, that we're for real and that we can ensure the free travel on the strait. Now, you've seen the battle plans. I understand from military people like you that tell me there's been battle plans drawn up to control the strait since the 80s. So is there one that would be effective along with minimizing any potential casualties?
2: Well, you're seeing that play out right now, striking all those targets along the Gulf, the islands, and anywhere else that has those elements of power. And I've said since day one, Brian, putting boots on the ground, not to occupy, but to raid and ensure they are clear of any of those materials and everything's gone, is another option the president has. That's your trust but verify. We can strike, we can watch through predators, other intelligence, to ensure we've taken out everything we can. But walking the ground to ensure that's done is that verify. And psychologically to the people of Iran, that shows, and their partners, how committed and how much we believe that is important to their future and ours. So I think that's an option the president still has in his pocket and can utilize if he thinks he needs that. And the Iranians don't come to the understanding that this is what the end state's going to be, one way or the other. How bad do you want it to be for your country?
0: Admiral, how much more difficult did we make this with that MOU?
2: Well, we gave up a lot of power. But again, the president wanted to give them an off-ramp and to come to this conclusion. They obviously, the regime, especially the IRGC, can't do it. Because that's what all they have to stay in power. They can't give up on those things because it will take them out of power internally, much less externally. And it's not just the nukes. It's not just the Straits of Hormuz. It's their surrogates. Don't forget the Hezbollah, the Houthis, Hamas, and others. That's an important element of those powers. If they lose all that, they lose power, and they'll be forced out of government. So that's what the end state needs to be. The president's taken, giving them every option to do this as painlessly as possible, but obviously that's not working. So it's going to have to be aggressive action in all of those lanes to meet the end states.
0: So here's the article, the paragraph 5. It says, Iran will make arrangements to restore shipping through the strategic waterway and then work with Oman to determine how to administer its future. It also includes an Iran pledge to ensure safe passage and remove military obstacles such as mines. So that's who they're using to say, listen, we told you we're going to do this. Oman's saying, I'm not going to do this. And the rest of the Gulf states says, this is not okay with us because they try to get Gulf buy-in on it. And, of course, China goes, this sounds great to me because we'll take the Taiwan Strait tomorrow if that's okay. So having said that, would you have technical talks with them today, Admiral?
2: Well, I'm in the position where talks are kind of counterproductive. Present, here's what you're going to do.
0: Because they are having technical talks. And yeah, I worry about the people talking to them, too. It's not you. And it's not Marco Rubio. It's not people that understand the military or the diplomacy or the history. There's two business guys who are smart and really accomplished, but they don't have the hit. This is not a time to wing it. They're not doing anything in the Ukraine, and they're not helping here. This MOU, Dennis Ross, one of the most experienced peoples in the region, he said to me, it's like the Iranians wrote it, and we just signed it.
2: Brian, I go back to the National Security Council. That was such a powerful tool to bringing together all the whole of government, the CIA, yes, the intel community, OSD, Joint Staff. That organization could write the policy, write the negotiations, be the staff that ensures the objectives with the right flexibility, because they track it and work it 24 hours a day, 7 days a week, was such a powerful tool for any administration. And I'm just not clear what the status of that is today and how that organization is functioning to support these objectives in Iran. But I think that in my history of time under the Bush administration and when I served in COCOMS, that tool was very powerful in bringing together, you know, the experience, the military, the intelligence knowledge, the policy level to meet the objectives. And I think that's a tool that could be used very powerfully right now to make sure we get the end state as effectively, efficiently, and timely right as possible.
0: Yeah, bring the experts in. I'd love to see John Radcliffe at the table, you know, and he'd be able to say, well, that's not true, you know, and that's not what we read. Because you can't just wing and say, I looked him in the eye and I got a feeling this is the best deal we can get. That might be good for real estate, and it might be good in theory on what it takes with the Abraham Accords, which is a great accomplishment. But this is a much different situation, I think. So I understand that there seems to be a rivalry between the IRGC and the speaker and the foreign minister. The foreign minister is making the calls to Witkoff, and the speaker is maybe playing a role. But being that the IRGC has final say, why wouldn't we have that conversation with the IRGC? And if it goes terrible, we know where we stand. I almost think the foreign minister and speaker are giving us a false sense of progress.
2: I think you're exactly right. And let me bounce to your first statement. That Abraham Accord occurred because of the NSC. I knew the members of the team who worked that with the administration's team and made that happen. Another testament to the NSC. But I think what you're seeing here, these political leaders, the speaker, the president, others wanting to reach, want to capitulate, wanting to be on the side of the people because they know. But at the end of the day, IRGC will not allow them to do that. So they've become figureheads, as everyone else has in Iran, for the real power brokers, the IRGC. And don't forget, at the end of the day, they're kind of weakless for them. The IRGC has the weapons. They'll murder people. They'll do that to political leaders if they don't capitulate to their desires and goals. So at the end of the day, I believe the political leaders, like you said, are somewhat puppet heads, and they present somewhat optimistic expectations that are not true because they're not aligned to what the real decision makers are doing, the IRGC.
0: Admiral, can we fast forward to Ukraine a little bit? It looks as though the refinery attack has been really effective. It looks like the drone attacks have been effective. It looks like Crimea is almost uninhabitable now for the Russians. I don't think they've gained a kilometer, they say, on the battlefield. And their economy grew at 0.4%. Well, how significant is it that Ukraine now has permission to begin moving forward on the building and getting the licenses to build their own Patriots?
2: Well, the real key here is what drone warfare is now, Brian. It's unbelievable to watch. And let me give you some analogies. They're shooting drones that cost them maybe a few thousand, maybe 10,000, and they're covering 1,200 kilometers and striking targets throughout Russia. Unbelievable. We've built aircraft carriers, thousands of F-35s at tens of trillions of dollars, and we can't do the same mass and depth that they can. It really illustrates how warfare has changed dramatically. Ukraine is using drones, mass drones, cheap drones, and can target anything in Ukraine. So and they have zero air power. Link that to what's going on in Iran. You know, we're shooting missiles and dropping bombs that cost billions of dollars, and yet we don't have drones that can be targeting Tehran. You know, every IRGC member daily, because we don't have the mass and range of those inaffordable drones. So what you're seeing is the true evolution in warfare that we've never seen before. And Ukraine has out-innovated and using it very effectively to balance the power with Russia, one of the premier superpowers. And the Iranians are doing the same thing to us. You know, it's really incredible. So that's why you're seeing these efforts by the administration to bolster the new appointment of a drone czar at the Pentagon. We've got to evolve our warfare quickly. And these two cases, as you said, Ukraine has used it very successfully, holding off Russia and Iran, are illustrating us daily. But again, let's see how Russia's going to respond. What they've got, and again, it's ballistic missiles and drones going after Kyiv every time this happens. But so far, the price they're paying is untenable. They've lost millions of boots on the ground. And again, an illustration of why you may never want to occupy Iran, but sure, boots on the ground raids to tip the balance of power till you see the internal dynamics changing. And that's the difference here with the Russia situation and the Iran situation. Iran has a weak regime no one supports. And they're about 95 million people. Russia's 150, a very thick communist country that the people really don't get a vote on, but they're really coming to grips with the price they're paying for this war against Ukraine, with a million of their young Russian young men killed.
0: Yeah.
2: It's really very tragic.
0: It is crazy. And there's a one lunatic over in Russia just sending these people who, on average, when they get drafted and brought to the front lines, they say they last 10 days before they're dead or wounded. Admiral Robert Harwood, thanks so much. Appreciate it.
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14: They've lost it. And if you watch, there's a number of signals that you actually see. You saw the incumbents going down. But these incumbents, it's quite amazing. Dan Goldman literally worked for Adam Schiff, ran the impeachment as a staffer, and that's not good enough for him. They're no longer the Democratic Party. They are the Socialist Party.
0: And that is Kevin McCarthy talking about the DSA and the success they're having. They're having a lot of success. Don't just say it's New York and a certain Philadelphia, just in Philadelphia and just in Colorado. There's success everywhere. We'll see if it brings them in November to, in many cases, to Congress. But listen to the DSA platform. According to a couple of sources, this is what they want to do. Eliminate the U.S. Senate. Replace the president and the Supreme Court. Amnesty for all immigrants. Defund the Department of War. What? Free migration of people between countries to seek employment without restriction? An immediate end to all deportations? Elimination of cash bail? Universal rent control? A 32-hour work week with no reduction in pay? Establishment of a wealth tax? Passage of a new Green Deal? One thing, no one's going to be wealthy. And this is how to ruin a country. This is what Russia or China would do to us. Maybe they are behind this, and I would love to find out where this funding is coming from, because this should appeal to no one. But sadly, it appeals to a lot of young people and any socialists running for office.
3: 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It's 8:30 here on 580 WIBW. Good morning. I'm Greg Otagi with this market update, and it's brought to you by Purple Wave Auction. Did have another private export sales announcement today, and no big surprise, 264,000 metric tons of soybeans sold to China overall. So it has been a busy week as far as ramping up exports of soybeans to China. No activity as of yet as far as the feedlots are concerned after we saw trade yesterday at 248 in the Southern Plains. So latest prices first off at the Merck. August cattle down two at 235.22. October down now unchanged at 231.60. August feeders up 62 at 356.77. And September up 62. 353.62. July lean hogs are up 12 points at 94.45, and August is up 57 at 98.72. Over to the grain market, and it's a sharply higher start today. Kansas City wheat July up 16.5, 658.75. September up 20.75, now up 21.5 at 675.75. In Chicago, July wheat up 17 at 628.25. In September up 17, now 16.75, 636.75. July corn up 3 at 433.30. December up 2.25. July soybeans up 1.75, 1181.5. November up 2.5, 1183.75. And stay with us. 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
1: Hey, we are back in Jerry Wilson's studio. She's a correspondent with Fox Business, of course, author of Lincoln's Lady Spy Master.
2: Right.
1: Now that is the 2026 People's Choice Awards for nonfiction finalists. So we want everybody to vote and make sure it wins. So, Jerry, congratulations on the success of that book.
2: Thank you. It's been a ton of fun. And this award, if I win it, would be fabulous. Look, this is a book that I just had the best time doing it. And I think you can tell from the opening pages how wrapped up in it. It's a great story of about a Civil War spy, a Southern belle, who turned her back on the South and worked for Lincoln. And reported all kinds of happenings in the capital of the Confederacy, Richmond, Virginia, to the North. And her story is phenomenal. She really deserves accolades and attention, in my view.
1: So how did you come on to the story?
2: Well, I did a bunch of research, you know, way back when during the COVID pandemic and the lockdowns. A lot of the young women I worked with here were really depressed. They thought everything was terrible. And I thought, you know, they really need to hear stories of American women who have done amazing things. So I did a ton of research and finally uncovered all these women Civil War spies. But Elizabeth Van Loo was the most serious of all of them and had the biggest impact. She helped Ulysses S. Grant time his final assault on the Confederacy. And she was wealthy, really well connected to the powers that be in Richmond, and took everything she knew and learned, developed a spy ring, and turned it right over to Grant.
1: What made her want to switch?
2: She did not believe in slavery. She thought it was ruining her state. Her allegiance was originally just to Virginia. She loved Virginia, and she thought that the people who promoted slavery had really broken democracy in the Commonwealth and not allowed people to vote their conscience. So she decided that she would not stay with them and that she would fight for the Union to be put back together, number one, and also for slavery to end.
1: Right. So, and then, of course, slavery didn't end when the war first started, but it would in the middle of the war. The Emancipation would be passed. So during that time, how did she reach out and let Lincoln know that she was looking to play ball?
2: So this was tricky, right? Because she's on the wrong side of the line, right? So she actually pens a letter with some of her findings and sent it to whom it may concern at the White House by mail. And gets no response. So finally, she starts slowly reaching out to Union soldiers who are being held in Richmond and the prisons there. She gives them sanctuary. She gives them food. She connects them by mail to their relatives on the other side. And slowly but surely, people start to hear about her. And finally, one of the now obscure generals hears of her, summons her, and puts her to work.
1: And she's able to pull it off with no experience.
2: She's smart. She's well connected. She has a lot of money, and she bribes people who don't do what she wants.
1: Wow. So, and then how did you find out the book was up for an award? Did you put it in for an award?
2: No. I got an email from the folks over at HarperCollins and said it had been nominated, and then came a press release, and just so excited about it because I know you know these folks, but the Library of Virginia, really well respected organization, you know, that Virginia has supplied 8 presidents, an amazing 8 presidents, and the material they have there, the letters, the original details that they have on hand there for researchers like myself is astonishing.
1: And the way they're willing to help is amazing.
2: Oh, my gosh. They have research librarians who will point you to where you need to go, because what you realize as you begin that research is it's a mountain of material.
1: You don't know what you don't know. So how do you know even what to ask for unless they're there for you?
2: That's absolutely right. They're amazing. I love those research librarians, and I also love those guys who work for the National Park Service, because those local guys who are working in those areas where you're doing your research know an incredible amount.
1: All right, I want to get back to that, but I do want to talk about the economy with your business background. Here's the president yesterday talking about the economy as it is right now. Cut 46.
3: We have the greatest economy we've ever had. We have the biggest investment. $19.2 trillion is being invested right now in the United States. $3 trillion was the number, the record. Under Biden and under the past administration, they had less than a trillion for 4 years. We have $19.2 trillion in 12 months. Think of that. We have the largest amount of money being invested in a country in history. Pretty amazing. $19.2 trillion with a T.
1: Do you want to take that on? And what areas are we strong on? What areas are we lacking?
2: I got to tell you, I'm really impressed with this track record. This isn't even something the previous presidents targeted. Do you remember previous presidents talking about how we've got to get all this money in from nobody says that. Yeah. That was Trump. You know, yesterday Micron said, hey, we're investing $250 billion in a new facility here. And there's now a South Korean chip maker is going public on one of the U.S. exchanges. So you're just seeing this pouring in of capital, and this is critical to our economy. Capital is what greases the wheels of commerce. Without money, it doesn't go, and we're seeing it particularly in technology. That's a great part of the story, but we're also seeing it in some of the fundamentals. There's a company that's decided that they're going to start making pig iron in the U.S., which we don't have a pig iron foundry currently, and they're going to do that. So you see people finding new ways of plugging into this economy and bringing products that the U.S. economy needs, especially vis-a-vis China and other countries who, you know, want to take our bacon and you know, frankly, steal our best ideas.
1: Yeah, I think also people worry about the price of oil and gas, and every time there's a flare-up in the Strait, yeah, what's the market reaction?
2: Well, you know, it's predictable. There's a seizing up, right? And we've seen oil prices go up a bit here. I think we're at $72 a barrel on WTI, West Texas Intermediate, this morning. It slides all over the place. But having covered this kind of stuff for a long time, what shocks me is that we don't get bigger moves in these oil prices and also in the levels of the indexes. Look, we're in the middle of a war. We've got the entire world taking sides. It's up in the air whether we can even talk to our adversary in Iran. And still, I feel like the economy continues to chug right along. The stocks continue to go higher for the first 6 months of this year. All three major indexes are in the green. The NASDAQ is up double digits. So I am very optimistic.
1: We have a new Fed chair now. The Wall Street Journal chief economics correspondent, Nick Timiraos, talked about what he's looking to do. I'm talking about Kevin Warsh, Cut 47.
4: Only a few officials at that June meeting, the family fight that Kevin Warsh framed it as, thought that interest rates are at a restrictive setting, and only a slightly restrictive setting at that. That was maybe the most interesting line to me, because if policy is not holding the economy back, then that means nudging interest rates up isn't that big of a deal. You're just leaning against sticky inflation. So on the one hand, the minutes showed a lot of agreement. They said almost everybody thought that if inflation continued to run above their target, they might need to raise interest rates. On the other hand, almost everybody thought that if inflation came down soon, then they could stay where they are.
1: So you read that. What are we looking at?
2: Well, okay. So what Timiraos is saying there is that the Fed is leaning towards a rate hike, not a rate cut, and that it might not be that big of a deal. I think what's going to happen next week, we're going to get CPI, which is the most important number when it comes to the conversation about what the Fed's going to do with interest rates. And I think it's going to look pretty benign. And here's why. Because we got oil prices fall last month with what the president was doing in Iran, and they were actually talking, so gas prices fell. And so it's going to look good for that month. Now, whether it goes back up could well happen, but I think that what's interesting here is that Warsh, who was dubbed by the left as somebody who would do everything that Trump ever asked him to do, well, he may not. He may actually listen to his better angels. He may do what he thinks is best. And you could see those rates move higher. But my bet is nothing happens for the rest of the year.
1: Wow, just no change.
2: I'm betting on no change.
1: Housing bill is on hold.
2: Yeah.
1: President asked them to pass the housing bill. They did, and the president hasn't signed it. He said, well, it's no big deal. Interest rates affect housing more. What should he do, Jerry Willis?
2: Would love to see him sign it. There's good stuff in there. And by that, I mean there's a lot of unraveling of just ridiculous regulation that holds back housing and housing construction. I think something like 40% of the average new home, the price is due to regulations. Mm-hmm. So, I mean, there's a lot of work to be done there. That bill did a lot of that heavy lift. There are a few things in there. I don't know, whatever. But most of the bill is really pretty good.
1: So lastly, as you wrote, Lincoln's Lady Spymaster is now up. Are you going to have a vote for this? How do you find out?
2: All right. So this is important. So you have to vote. It's a People's Choice Award. Mm-hmm. So there's not a bunch of eggheads out there saying, oh, which book do we like? No, this is up to the people. They're going to vote, decide which of these nonfiction books that are up for the award will win. And to find out where to place that vote, where on the web to go to, I'm going to put it on my social media, and I'm going to connect it to you.
1: Yeah.
2: So.
1: Okay.
2: Can you help me?
1: Absolutely. And so people, you want people out there, so I'll put it out there. You want people to vote for you.
2: Yes.
1: Okay, good.
2: Yes.
1: And more importantly, get the book.
2: Get the book. Yeah. Look how pretty the
1: book
2: is.
1: Year 250, you need to know these American stories.
2: Yes.
1: And that would make a great movie, too. You can follow her at Jerry Willis, W-I-L-L-I-S-F-B-N.
2: Yes.
1: So that's where it's all posted. You can find out more and help her win the 2026 People's Choice Awards for nonfiction. Jerry Willis, congratulations. Back in a moment.
2: Brian, thank you.
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1: Based on everything that I saw in that courtroom, it's very clear to me that Tyler Robinson did this. I mean, you have a kid that, you know, drove 4.5 hours away from where he lived to visit a university campus that he did not go to. He visited the campus 4 times. You can see that very clearly on the video. One of those times, you know, at 12:30 at night, you see him change clothes from, you know, wearing shorts and a T-shirt to wearing long pants and baggy things, going up to a rooftop where they showed us literal pictures of indentations where, you know, someone would be lying down prone to shoot a rifle.
2: So Donald Trump Jr., who says, you know, I don't trust anything anymore, especially after COVID, when he said the Wuhan lab, that's where it came from. They canceled him. They shadow banned him. So he doesn't trust anything. But he wanted to go and support Erica Kirk, at which time he saw overwhelming evidence that this guy did it. Tyler Robinson did it. How do we know? How about text messages where he says, I did it. You weren't the one who shot him, says his roommate. I am sorry. Okay, that should be enough, but it gets worse. There are indications online that he said he did it. He goes, according to the text, Robinson allegedly wrote, I have to say allegedly, I had enough of this hatred. He also alleged that some of the hate can't be negotiated out. That is the motivation. He describes hiding and recovering the rifle. He describes trying to recover the rifle, how hard he had to do to get it, and how mad his dad was going to be if he lost it, because it was his grandfather's rifle. He discussed engraving the bullets with the very messages that were found in Charlie. His roommate and lover testified that Robinson had asked for a device to engrave the bullets. Prosecutors argue this ties preparation before the homicide to his later admission. Instructed his buddy to destroy the evidence. Delete the exchange where he admits that he did this. And by the way, the guy did it. So I'm not sure that this guy, Lance Twiggs, his trans lover, isn't caught up in this. But right now, he is serving as state's witness. So listen to Brian Davis read some of the text messages from Tyler Robinson. Cut 35.
3: Lance says, why? And Tyler says, why did I do it? And Lance says, yeah. Tyler says, I had enough of his hatred. Some hate can't be negotiated out. If I'm able to grab my rifle unseen, I will have left no evidence. Going to attempt to retrieve it again.
2: So obviously he left a ton of evidence, plus videotape. He doesn't know what he's doing, but he knew how to kill and he knew how to shoot. So this shut-in, who's never really accomplished anything in his life besides fantastic grades in high school, never went through college, ends up basically, I love the term underemployed, barely working, spending his life on a keyboard, said, I'm so involved in politics, I think I'll kill people that I don't agree with. Cut 34.
3: And Tyler says, I'm still okay, my love, but I'm stuck in Orem for a little while longer yet. Shouldn't be long until I can come home, but gotta grab my rifle still. To be honest, I had hoped to keep this secret till I died of old age. I am sorry to involve you. And then Lance replies, you weren't the one who did it, right? And Tyler says, I am, I'm sorry.
2: So, are you getting what I'm saying here? Obviously, he's the guy. You're driving your car right now, and you say, of course, he's the guy. What's the problem? Well, any of the era, this is done. You know, you go through the motions, and this guy tries to plea it down, and if anybody deserves a death penalty, this guy does, and you have a case strong enough, you don't need to take a deal, doesn't seem anyway, just go forward and just take this guy out. So the next guy on a keyboard who wants to shoot up a school or kill a prominent person and think they're going to matter more or it's not going to matter much will not do it because they see this other guy with no history of criminal activity, no history of killing or wounding or hurting, no history of violence at all. Not like it's a TDA member or a member of the Bloods and Crips. God grew up in a bad neighborhood where on the project, kill or be killed. No, he lived in a very wealthy neighborhood, went to every school possible, had every advantage possible, and decided to go into this horrible vortex world led by, I don't know, Discord. That's where he found his home. People he never met talking about politics that really don't affect him. So according to the testimony, Twiggs is going to be testifying against him in front of him. He was on tape in another location. This will be different this time. when they actually go to trial, but for some reason the judge needs more time. All the way till August to decide if there's going to be a trial. Of course there's going to be a trial. Just a little bit more before I get to the other point for Donald Trump Jr. So Donald Trump was on last night. First he was on with Bill Hemmer, then he was on with Jesse Waters. So, and he just talks about how he is the last one to give up on a conspiracy theory. Cut 43.
1: There's people that, you know, frankly, perhaps in some cases, rightfully so, feel like they've been misled for a long time about a lot of things. It turns out they were right. So, you know, you have those, and then you have other people that, you know, I imagine are doing it for clicks and, you know, they've either tried to monetize this or otherwise. So, you know, I'm not going to give credence either way. I know many people, frankly, on both sides of that. I've, you know, the movement, it's really coming together now that, it, you know, before 6 months ago, it would have been probably 50-50. Now it's probably a 90-10 issue where people are saying, okay, this is very clearly what happened. You know, but I understand a lot of people why they'd be, you know, skeptical about anything that they've been told as of late.
2: Skeptical is fine. But blaming Erica Kirk for conspiring to kill her husband is not fine. An ex-boyfriend for conspiring to kill her husband, not fine. Bibi Netanyahu for killing Charlie Kirk, not fine. The Israeli government in general, not okay. The Egyptian, an Egyptian private plane landed at an airport with unknown plate numbers or whatever they call by, whatever call numbers they use, not fine. And this is just some of the conspiracy theories. Members of Turning Point who wanted Charlie out, not fine. We'll talk about that on One Nation on Sunday night. Be my lead guest, Andrew Colvett from Turning Point. 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
8: NBC News Radio, I'm Michael Kastner. Mexico plans to pursue legal action against the U.S. following a fatal shooting in Texas involving ICE agents. 52-year-old Mexican national Lorenzo Araujo was shot by ICE agents this week during a traffic stop in Houston. Mexican President Claudia Sheinbaum says the mistreatment of Mexican citizens in the U.S. cannot be allowed. The former supreme leader of Iran has been buried in his hometown. More from Mark Mayfield.
9: Ayatollah Ali Khamenei was killed in February by U.S. and Israeli airstrikes, but his funeral was postponed because of the war in Iran. On Friday, Iranian state media said Khamenei had been buried at the country's oldest Shia Muslim shrine in his hometown of Mashhad. The private ceremony followed a week of public mourning that drew large crowds in Tehran and other cities. The burial comes after President Trump said during this week's NATO summit in Turkey that the ceasefire with Iran was over. I'm Mark Mayfield.
8: The preliminary hearing for the man accused of killing Charlie Kirk continues today. On Thursday, the former roommate and romantic partner of Charlie Kirk's accused killer, Tyler Robinson, says Robinson expressed regret after the shooting.
10: He started crying a little bit and said he wishes he hadn't done it.
8: In a video police interview with Lance Twiggs, played in a Utah court, Twiggs says Robinson came back to their apartment after the shooting and told him he'd talk to his parents or turn himself in. At the hearing's end, the judge will decide if there's enough evidence against Robinson to proceed to trial. She's been a doctor, a pilot, and even ran for president. And now Barbie's going somewhere new. And a postage stamp. More from Daria Albinger.
11: The U.S. Postal Service is partnering with Mattel on a collection of stamps featuring the iconic fashion doll through the years, dressed for 10 iconic careers, from soccer player to astronaut. The release coincides with the National Barbie Doll Collectors Convention, which is now underway in Austin, Texas.
8: Michael Kastner, NBC News Radio.
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15: Hi, I'm Felicia Rolfe, and here are today's headlines from 12 News. March Madness returns to Wichita. The NCAA announces Wichita will be a host city of one of the expanded opening rounds of the tournament. Those games will be hosted at Intrust Bank Arena in 2027 and 2028. A criminal case against a woman accused in a deadly crash scheduled to move forward. A judge ruled Thursday that Chloe McLaughlin is competent to stand trial. She has pleaded not guilty to involuntary manslaughter for the crash that last August had killed a mother and daughter in East Wichita. The Federal Trade Commission and John Deere have reached a settlement in an antitrust lawsuit. Under a new agreement, John Deere must provide third-party repair shops with resources to fix tractors and some other farm equipment. And Wichita, Felicia Roll.

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8: Thanks so much for being here, everybody. It's the Brian Kilmeade Show from 40th and 6th in Midtown Manhattan. We're heard around the country. 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Mark Penn's going to be coming up shortly. Rebecca Heinrich, senior fellow with the Hudson Institute, fresh off a visit from Ukraine last week. 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And I just got to urge you, hope to see everyone in Pensacola tomorrow night. 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So before we get to Mark, let's get to the big three.
9: Number three.
10: The DNA evidence, the fact that, you know, minor details, like he turned himself in, and I believe his parents identified him in the video, to me, it puts so much of this at rest.
8: Yeah, that is obviously Don Jr. Killing off the hurtful, vengeful conspiracies in the Shirley Kirk hearings. Ken, the results end these wild, damaging, unmoored theories once and for all.
9: Number two.
11: The leaders of the Democratic Party are so weak, they're no longer the leaders. The true leaders of this party are Bernie Sanders, AOC, and Mamdani. I mean, yep. Mamdani beat Hakeem Jeffries by endorsing people and defeating them.
8: No doubt about it. Former Speaker Kevin McCarthy, DSA wreaking havoc in the DNC as their candidate, one candidate, implodes in Maine and about to win a primary in Michigan. What it means for both Republicans and Democrats in November.
9: Number one.
12: You take that 14-point MOU and you throw it away. And you start to make the Iranians understand that we are not equals in this fight at all.
8: They don't seem to understand that. Are we really talking again to the Iranians after shooting ships and absorbing 2 days of bombing? We hit them 90 times yesterday. The question, when we do talk, what are we talking about? The MOU was a big mistake and not in any way A-OK. Mark Penn, CEO of, and chairman of Stagwell Inc., former pollster with the Clintons, joins us now. Mark, welcome back.
13: Morning.
8: If we could stop it at Plantner, are you surprised we're here today where he has not turned in his, not officially resigned, is holding on to the nomination till deadline day on Monday?
13: No, I'm not surprised. I think he kind of put out a cagey announcement, and I think he wants to pick his successor. I have thought from day one, we had no business, I should say we, the Democrats had no business nominating Graham.

0: Plattner, backing Graham Plattner. Just the Nazi tattoo alone was disqualifying, and everything else about him said that he wasn't qualified to be a United States senator. I mean, and so consequently, the fact that he's going to hold them up is kind of just justice for the fact they never should have gotten involved with this guy in the first place.
1: So now they're going to put together 600 delegates, going to get together and pick another nominee. Is this a good thing for the Democrats? Is that the best way to do this moving forward?
0: Oh, look, it's as good as any. It's clear the primary process didn't produce anything that was worthwhile. So I suppose the 600 delegates is a good it's a good way for them to get the party organized and behind it. Look, it all depends. If 599 vote for the nominee, then it's going to be unifying. If you hold the convention and it splits 300-300 for proposed nominees, then it will serve the opposite purpose. But I suppose it's as good a method as any. However, he does have to withdraw first, and he hasn't done that.
1: So he denied all allegations, but he's not fighting the allegations. He just ends up leaving. So one thing that people fear on the left is that he is not going to endorse and not going to that his 72% of the vote will sit out because they're mad that he's not in. Is that a legitimate worry?
0: Probably. Look, you know, to go back to, and I wrote an article on Fox News that said, look, Federalist 62 set up the Senate. The senator is supposed to be above politics somewhat, really, really well educated about the issues, really able to kind of work together with other colleagues in the Senate, right? There's nothing about this process that says that we're trying to, that they're trying to nominate a senator in that mode. And Susan Collins, frankly, is someone in that mode, right? Who's judicious. She doesn't always agree with her party. She stands up when she thinks she needs to. She's been in the Senate a long time. She knows the issues. This be-all, end-all effort to defeat her when she's been a good representative for Maine, I don't think is going to ultimately go anywhere.
1: And do you think they win it without her? Do you think that the Democrats could win the Senate without taking Maine?
0: You know, what are the Democrats going to get, whether they win the Senate or not? They get the ability to slow down, I guess, nominations.
1: All of them.
0: If they win the Senate.
1: Probably do
0: right?
1: They'll probably do no nominations.
0: Well, and if that does happen, look, I don't think that's likely to happen. I think that I kind of agree with generally the notion that it'll be hard for the Republicans to hold on Congress, but not impossible, particularly given what the Democratic Party has been doing for the last 2 months. And I do think that the Senate is going to be like $1 billion spent by the Democratic Party, not likely to switch control of it.
1: I want you to hear from Lauren Leader. She was on another network, co-founder and CEO of All In Together, Cut 58.
2: And the reason why I think this is important to highlight is because Plattner himself, in his, you know, sort of very defensive video the other day, is continuing to blame this sort of idea of there's a vast conspiracy to take him out rather than taking responsibility for his behavior. And that is what I saw from his supporters.
1: And that's why their fear that if he doesn't do anything, he does what Ted Kennedy didn't do for Jimmy Carter, or Ronald Reagan didn't do for Gerald Ford, even though that was presidential and much bigger, that could be the percentages that tanks anybody.
0: Look, I think Susan Collins won last time by, 8 points?
1: Yeah.
0: You know, is the endorsement of kind of someone who didn't have any experience, whose following was really incredibly brief because nobody knew who he was except for this campaign, really going to be the tipping point one way or the other? No. The tipping point is the embarrassment here that the Democratic Party got behind somebody who was patently unqualified because they would, quote, do anything to try to defeat Susan Collins, who has been who is hardly a MAGA right-wing, you know, senator who's represented the state well, and that they were basically willing to tell their constituents, no matter how bad this guy was, you had to get behind him. I think that's an embarrassing stain. It's if the Democratic Party wants to win, it has to start backing not crazy left-wing, inexperienced, unqualified candidates, but the opposite.
1: Just before we move on to this, and I want to get your take on Rahm Emanuel going over to Israel and saying how bad Israel is. There's the DSA platform leaked out by two of their officers. They want to eliminate the U.S. Senate, replace the president and Supreme Court with an executive and judiciary chosen by subordinate Congress, amnesty for all immigrants. They want to defund the Department of War, a 32-hour work week, establish the wealth tax, and pass the new Green Deal, universal rent control, elimination of cash bail, an end to all deportations. I mean, this is a parade of horribles. How does that fit in with the Democratic Party?
0: It doesn't. And it's time for the Democratic Party to stand up to the DSA. The DSA starts out with, hey, let's get rid of the Constitution. You know, the Constitution principles are ones of checks and balances to preserve certain principles and rights of minority constituencies. That's what freedom of speech is about. We are not a pure democracy. We are a republic that combines those things. If you created the classic socialist local committees, right, a president, you know, run and appointed by a Congress, right, with no checks of the courts, of no checks of the Senate. Our system is supposed to be one of rational checks and balances as opposed to the popular will of the minute, right? And this is a dangerous anti-constitutional party, and Democrats have to wake up to that fact.
1: Mark, you refresh everybody's memory listening at home. When George H.W. Bush was running against Bill Clinton, what were the main difference between the two candidates?
0: Well, you know, the difference on that was really about the economy. I think Bill Clinton had a strong economic plan, and a plan that he put forward, and a plan that resulted in prosperity, a balanced budget, and almost wiped out the debt by the end of the term.
1: So, but if, you know, Bill Clinton wins, okay, the country goes center left. George H.W. Bush wins, goes center right. Are we ever going to get back to that? Because this checklist is a scary checklist. And it's not just fringe people like Plattner with the Nazi tattoos. There are people winning now who believe this stuff.
0: Yeah. Well, look, social media, again, Plattner and candidates like Plattner are creations of social media. It didn't exist at the time that Bill Clinton against Bush or against Dole, right? And so this turns out to be a destructive force because it's so easy to propagate conspiracy theories, you know, that really have no value or meaning whatsoever. It's like this whole Charlie Kirk assassination, you know, guy who assassinated Charlie Kirk. It's like you have to prove to everybody that this guy who confessed, right, is in fact the killer to combat these theories that get spread online and that people listen to. And not everybody picks them up. But, you know, if we have 10 or 15 or 20% believing in these theories, it's incredibly corrosive and destructive. Mm. And I think we have the same thing in terms of the politics, right? There's really, the social media has really enabled the growth of completely inexperienced candidates, right, with more extreme views, and low turnout primary systems have then furthered that. So we have some work to do here to kind of get our system in balance, get back to people that were choosing on the basis of competence, not TikTok videos.
1: But if I put Mark Penn in charge of the DNC, you wouldn't tolerate this. You wouldn't say, DSA, you're welcome. I'm going to have a big tent, would you?
0: Look, we're a long way from the Democratic politics of the 90s, right, in which, and I ran the 98 midterm, so with progress, not partisanship as the key theme, and the Democratic Party is so far removed from that today that the idea of a centrist really heading it is not even thinkable at the moment. Now, will it turn around in another? Look, the Republican Party was in the wilderness since 1932 until Eisenhower. So parties can go into the wilderness for a long time. The problem here is that Democrats can pick up a lot of urban areas and blue states and have a lot of power in those areas, where Republicans really can't reach or throw them out, no matter how incompetent.
1: So a lot of people leave. Republicans leave to make them even more, make the Democrats even more powerful. So Rahm Emanuel, people say he's a so-called moderate, thought he had to go to Israel, and basically said, you're going to be one of 23 states You're all going to be equal. If you want weapons, you have to buy them and essentially call them out. Cut 16.
3: Your government has been complicit in the horrors now being inflicted on innocent families in the West Bank. That undermines your international legitimacy as a small nation at a time when you can least afford it.
1: More. Cut 17.
3: The Prime Minister and his government have led Israel into a dead end. For too long, American policy towards Israel operated under the assumption that the best thing Washington can do for Jerusalem is to blindly, to silently stand behind your government. Without conditions, without demands, without consequences, even when we disagreed, Israel will be alone if its leaders choose to attempt to annex the West Bank.
1: Right. America. They're not even talking about annexing the West Bank besides the extreme right. Why do you think it was, what was he up to in doing this?
0: I don't know, maybe he should go run in Israel. I mean, it seems to be a political... Look, it's disappointing and desperate. I worked with Rahm Emanuel that this is the way he's opening his political campaign and thinks that's what he needs to do to have a chance in a Democratic primary rather than talk about the issues here in America.
1: No doubt about it. When you look at the president right now, and the Republican Party and the Democratic Party, I know about history. They always lose seats. That does the party in power. But being that you had the gerrymandering, you got the war, a low-impact war perhaps, or a slow-burning war, and you have this DSA working its way inside the DNC, what do you think we're going to be looking at in November?
0: Well, you know, I'm going into the field with a poll in the next couple of days, and I think that I've seen in the polling so far much closer, you know, I've seen the races, the national 50-50, 48-51, you know, within a couple of points either way. So I don't see a landslide occurring here, you know, in either direction. And the question is whether or not the Democrats are going to kind of edge up, because I think the Republican constituency and backers, you know, particularly behind President Trump are quite strong and are holding. I don't see any Republican deterioration. I think the Republicans have to look carefully at the Latino community. They're very sensitive to the economy. There's a big disconnect between the top line economic numbers and how people are feeling about the economy. And the administration's got to do a job in terms of bridging that and giving people confidence in the economic policy going forward.
1: Mark Penn, besides that, you have no opinions. No, it's fantastic talking to you. I truly appreciate it. CEO and Chairman of Stagwell Inc. I look forward to getting those numbers. Thanks so much, Mark. Have a great weekend.
0: Thank you, Brian.
1: Back in a moment.
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0: show that's getting you talking. You're with Brian Kilmeade.
1: So the defense is resting on the Charlie Kirk trial. And I shouldn't say that. This is the whole thing. This is the hearing. So they want to see, and the cameras are there for most of it. The judge is going to say, is there enough here for a trial? I mean, the evidence is overwhelming. You have two or three confessions. His own parents turned him in. You got the gun traced back to him. He got video. It's overwhelming. What the crazy thing is, and you have his friend, lover, roommate turning against him, talking about these things and providing text messages. So the judge is now going to hear from the defense, and I think they're going to be wrapped by, you know, this morning. You're going to have one or two witnesses, at which time, of course, the judge is going to need, get this, until September. So assuming after Labor Day to make a decision on whether there's going to be a trial. Evidently, this guy has got no experience. He just became a judge, and you put him on such a high-profile case. What is Utah thinking? And what on what planet do you need till September to decide if there's a trial? And the prosecution. You got to go for the death penalty. If you have no death penalty in the state, fine. But there is one. If there is any ever reason to make sure beyond a shadow of a doubt that somebody's guilty and the crime was horrific, you got a horrific crime killing a young man who was extremely powerful in this country, starting a grassroots group that might have helped tilt the election towards one particular party, who has two young kids and a wife. Just killed in the prime of his life by somebody who didn't like some things that they said, killing him in cold blood and getting him literally dead to rights. If you don't want to have a death penalty, take it off the books. But if it's on the books, he's got to get it. When we come back, I want to talk about what's happening in Iran, what we expect to happen over here, and also the success story, which is Ukraine. Don't move.
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2: 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At Wall Street, the Dow is up 89.5 points, 52,576.96. Meanwhile, the Nasdaq down 37.75 points, 26,169.17. Crude oil so far today has been just a tick lower, now down 25 cents, $71.83. And gold is down $32 an ounce. At the Merck so far this morning, August cattle down 2 at 235.22. October down 32 at 231.27. August feeders up 85 at 357.02. And September up 90 at 353.92. July lean hogs are up 10 points at 94.42. And August is up 40. At 98.55. Looking over to the grain market, Kansas City wheat July up 20.5 at 62.75. September down 21, up 21.5, 675.5. In Chicago, July wheat up 21.5 at 632.75. July corn up 1.25, 429. December up a penny, 453. July soybeans are higher, as well as November, up 1.25 at 11.82¾. Next market update's at 11:30. More of the Brian Kilmeade Show is coming up next.
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0: He's so busy, he'll make your head spin. It's Brian Kilmeade.
1: You take that 14-point MOU and you throw it away. And you start to make the Iranians understand that we are not equals in this fight at all. Because what you just said, we've decimated their military forces. We were able to penetrate at will.
2: So that is Lieutenant General Keith Kellogg, who was in charge of Ukraine for a while. He's got great knowledge of the area, 40 years in uniform, now retired, but a Fox News contributor. With me right now is Rebecca Heinrich, senior fellow at the Hudson Institute. And we're pretty much, I wanted to bump in on that, or Eric picked it out perfectly. And that's because the MOU has really been a hindrance. I guess it stopped the violence and gave us a plan. But if you look at what it says, it allowed Iran to interpret it as we're going to control the strait.
3: Yeah, I would say that the MOU didn't really allow us to do anything. I don't really see any practical benefit from the MOU. I think that there was this idea that if there was an MOU that you would give maybe insurance companies confidence to get ships through the strait. But the Iranians never cooperated with the MOU and never even had the same understanding as the United States on multiple provisions in the MOU. In particular, the Iranians thought that the MOU granted them management of the strait. So the Iranians continue to say, we've got management of the strait. It only says that we can't toll for 60 days, but we still have management of the strait. That's why they keep shooting into the strait, because ships are going around they're around their corridor, and they're going through the American-led corridor along Oman. And I think the other bad thing about the MOU, Brian, was that it immediately gave the Iranians sanctions relief. So they had money coming in, and who was buying Iranian oil that they were not permitted to sell? The Chinese. And so I think it was a mistake, and looks like the president is coming around to that conclusion because of his remarks that he just made in Ankara.
2: And how about his response? Instead of proportional, he say, no, it's disproportional.
3: Yeah.
2: You hit us once, we hit you 90 times. 90 times, and then 70 the day before.
3: Yeah, this looks to me more like the president had targets already on a list. Remember Admiral Cooper? He's the commander of Central Command. We used to see him almost daily during the beginning of Operation Epic Fury, and then we haven't seen him since the supposed ceasefire. But I guarantee you Admiral Cooper has had a comprehensive list of targets that he still wanted to hit should he be given the authorization to do that. So it does look like the president is now saying, look, let's further degrade what the Iranians are using to coerce the strait.
2: Rebecca, I know it's easier said than done, but I understand that there's been years where people have devised military plans to take and hold the strait. So I think the only way to keep oil prices down and make sure they don't manage the strait is let us manage it. So what we would have to do militarily in order to take control of that strait, we'd have to back up missile and drone launchers further enough, further back that we could either take them out of the sky and give these merchant ships faith that they could get through the strait, that we have their back, right?
3: I think that's right, and I think that the U.S. taking control of it, when we say that, of course, we're not saying that we ourselves would toll it. What we're saying is that we would be the ones that are securing it.
2: Escort.
3: Exactly. And then once the United States does that, you have to dislodge all these IRGC coastal defenses along the banks there and in these tunnels. But then after you do that, you have the Marines that secure these areas, these particular islands. Almost certainly Karg Island. Of course, we talked about that quite a bit. It would be temporary, but as President Trump said, look, I liked his comment where he essentially said, we can do what we need to do. The Iranians can't really do anything because of how significantly we've degraded their military thus far. But then what I would like to see is that once the United States has secured the strait, you turn it over to a multinational coalition of other countries that are in the region and have a lot more at stake in the strait, including the Europeans. Yes, the Europeans, which have said they want to do it. They just don't want to be co-combatants in an act of war. But I think once the United States, only we can, remember in the beginning of Project Freedom, Secretary Hegseth gave a great defense of it. And so did Secretary Rubio, where he said, we are the only country that can do this. And this is why we do it. We establish freedom of the seas and we defend it. And then we can turn it over to our allies to take control of it after we secure it. I think that's the direction we have to go.
2: So here is the pushback, General Wesley Clark, Cut 11.
4: They still got an enormous missile capacity. They're going to be very hard to move on giving up their nuclear capacity. So I think we're in for quite a struggle here.
2: So he believes they have a capacity left. Now, what they did to Kuwait, Bahrain, and Jordan was totally ineffective. I understand only one person was injured, got hit by falling shrapnel. So what do you think they have left?
3: I mean, it looks like I try to gather all of the public sort of intelligence information that comes out, and it looks like the consensus is we probably took out 70-80% of their missile force. That means they have, 20% or so left over. And that's why I think that if the United States were to actually reengage on some more robust military operation, you would see these 80 targets we'd hit, 90 targets we'd hit, we'd try to further degrade their missile capacity so that if we do land Marines, put them on the ground, they're not going to be exposed to missile fire. But to your point, Brian, I think this is really important. The other reason that the United States cannot let this go on this way is because these Arab Gulf states sided with the United States and Israel when we were the ones taking care of business. But if we're going to sort of back out and not retaliate with overwhelming force, these Gulf states are going to hedge against us. I mean, this is about the United States being a good ally and making sure that these people can bet on us and don't start to hedge away.
2: So do you know, I don't know if you can confirm this, but Benjamin Hall said that it looks like the Arab Gulf states took part in the bombing operation and blowing up the train tracks, transportation in and out of what they were using going out of Russia and China. As you know, they border both those countries. Have you heard that too?
3: So, I mean, there's some speculation online. I mean, if I had to put money on a country and say it's probably that country, it's probably the UAE. The UAE, we do know, is one of the Gulf states that did retaliate offensively against Iran. And the UAE is livid that the Iranians continue to fire on these Gulf countries. And I've been hearing from my credible sources in the region, too, that they're livid at the Russians for defending the Iranians, because the UAE has wanted to be this global banking center, and they wanted to kind of be neutral in all of these different conflicts. And the Russians do a lot of business with the UAE, and they told the Russians, do not side with the Iranians, and they did. So the UAE is very, very frustrated, and it would not surprise me at all if it was UAE that retaliated.
2: Well, number one, they do have control of Iranian money in their banks.
3: Yep.
2: So what is it going to take, and what is the downside of freezing the money that they put in there to basically hide? And a lot of their so-called Iranian elites have money there.
3: Oh, I mean, I think that they should do it. I mean, I think at this point, their argument would be, I don't think it's a good argument, but their argument would be, we want to be neutral. We don't want countries to think that there's a risk if you invest in our country, you have money in our country. But obviously, everybody should understand that there is a risk that if you're going to be an aggressor in the region, that your money's going to be at risk of these countries freezing it in their banks. So I think clearly the UAE should freeze that money and not permit the Iranians to have it. They have frozen some, so has Qatar. The Iranians shouldn't think that they've got money safe anywhere.
2: So let's go to Ukraine. So I was struck by how friendly the president and respectful he was to Zelensky and vice versa. And the one thing the president likes, and I was talking to a esteemed general last night, he likes the fact that Ukraine's winning. And he says, instead of feeling like it's hopeless and this guy just wants me to pour money into a state that's going to fail, he should just go and cut a deal. I think he understands, and I think he's been briefed by his intelligence services, that the damage they're doing to the refineries is real. The fact that they're mass-producing their own long-range missiles 1,500 miles away. You were in Ukraine 3 weeks ago. So what's the reality?
3: Well, remember I think we talked about this where I was like, you know what? As soon as the president gets his briefing on how well the Ukrainians are doing, he's going to see that they're a winner and that they can contribute to our security. And so, yeah, I was very pleased. I was not shocked by it, but I was very pleased to see President Trump so warm towards Zelensky. They traded jokes in Ankara. And now the United States is going to be collaborating with them to some degree on drone production.
2: We need them.
3: We need them, and it's not even just about learning how the Ukrainians build drones. People can figure out how to build drones. It's how the Ukrainians have figured out how to adapt on the battlefield and reiterate how they're doing it against a peer adversary like Russia. I mean, they're the only country within our alliance architecture that has fought Russia recently. So there's so much that we can learn from the Ukrainians. President Trump likes to bet on the winner, and I think Ukraine has demonstrated that it's winning and it wants to be a team player for us.
2: So when they need his patriots...
3: Yeah.
2: And they can't. The one thing is, Kyiv's been targeted. They go for apartment buildings, and you have Ukraine going for refineries. So they want to kill civilians. Don't anyone tell you different. And Ukraine just wants to stop the war machine. So having said that, they now have licenses to build Patriots, or it's officially coming soon. But I was listening to the experts, which I am not, And they say it's going to be about a year between the components and the construction and the instruction. How do you feel about it?
3: So that's what there's always like on paper what people say. If you just look at how long it takes Lockheed Martin to build these things, and even if Lockheed builds them in Ukraine, it's going to take about that long. But then there's the, okay, but if people have the real political will, can we not find the component parts and get the supply chain where it needs to be to go faster? So I've heard a little bit of like rumblings that Poland might be able to help with some of these things to try to get Lockheed Martin the parts and pieces that it needs to go faster in Ukraine. So I'm hopeful that everybody understands that this is an emergency. Ukraine needs to have Patriots. They're doing great on drone defense. The only thing that they cannot defend against is the missiles that Russia is firing at civilian targets. When I was in Ukraine, I was struck by how important the Patriot is for the people of Ukraine to have confidence to go to work and send their kids to school. I mean, it's much like the Israeli Iron Dome. They need confidence that they're going to be protected. So this is an emergency. It cannot take 3, 4, 5 years. It needs to be immediate.
2: Right. Remember a year and a half to train a pilot, to pick a pilot, to learn to fly one F-15 that they may or may not get. Those were the Biden dragging things out. We don't have that type of time. So I also was encouraged by this. The president talked to Vladimir Putin on Saturday. He likes to call right before a Ukrainian meeting. And at the end of it, evidently the report was he was frustrated, Vladimir Putin. What have you heard about that meeting? Because usually he feels as though he wins President Trump over, not this time.
3: No, Putin seems very frustrated. I mean, he's got oligarchs that are now publicly speaking about how badly the Russian economy is doing. He is losing thousands and thousands of Russians on the battlefield. You have a small country that was supposed to lose right away. I mean, winning on the battlefield. I mean, Ukrainians are killing more Russians and the Russians are killing Ukrainians.
2: They say one Ukraine dies for every six Russians.
3: Yeah. I mean, and we should not, lose sight of the fact that these are still just a lot of Ukrainians that are dying too. And the Ukrainians are so, they're war weary, but at the same time, they have such an incredible national resolve. And these people are not going
2: to
3: be
2: educated.
3: They
2: have nowhere to go. Where are they going? Yeah.
3: They have nowhere to go. And when I was there, the other thing I was so impressed by that Americans should be able to relate to too, incredible patriotism. They're defending hearth and home and their own freedom. And so really inspiring greater sense of national cohesion and identity. And so the Russians are clearly very frustrated. And here's the other thing. The Russians still only fear the United States. We want the Europeans to do more. Absolutely. And we want the Europeans are. They're the ones that are supplying weapons to Ukraine. They're buying them from America. But it still comes down to, is the United States still backing Ukraine? Because that's what the Russians fear. We're the only ones that can be the backstop for Ukrainians.
2: And
3: success.
2: When we equivocate, they get hardened and they fight harder.
3: Absolutely. That's exactly right. And when the United States is strong and demonstrates that the Russians are not going to prevail, you move closer to peace. I mean, if the Russians think that the United States might back out or might not support Ukraine, that emboldens the Russians.
2: So this is so interesting. So people at home who say, I'm tired of you talking about this war. Well, imagine if you were fighting it and Ukrainians didn't want this war. There's not one Ukrainian said, I hope we fight Russia. Not one. But now, not only are they not losing ground, but in Crimea, it's almost uninhabitable, according to reports, because they've just rained down rockets and drones, and their summer on the beach in that resort town is not coming to fruition, is it?
3: No, it's not. And I love the Ukrainians always call, the Russian occupied territories temporarily occupied territories, because the Ukrainians might say, look, we might get a ceasefire now, but all of these Ukrainian territories that the Russians have taken, we want them back someday, if not soon, eventually. And so, I mean, the Russians are, I mean, if you just look at the big picture, NATO has expanded because of this war. I've got two new, Finland and Sweden. And so, I mean, in any way you look at it, the Russians have not succeeded.
2: Now, every one of the countries is now spending more in their military. Look at now Germany is the second biggest contributor to their defense, taking the place of Britain. So now they're putting $93 billion into their defense. That's unheard of for them. Now, we're at $1 trillion, roughly.
3: Yeah, we're at $1 trillion, but that's...
2: We need to be 1.5.
3: We need to be at 1.5, and remember, I mean, that's about 5% of our GDP. So if you look at each nation's GDP, that's kind of the more important metric than to look at exactly the numbers that they're spending. But look, like, you know, I'm from rural Ohio. When I go back and talk to my friends back home, I said, the reason this matters so much is because the Russians actually hate us. We're their number one adversary. It's the United States of America. And Russia wants to break up NATO because they think of NATO as being the United States' influence and prosperity as it relates to our forward projecting our relationship with Europe. And so we want to stop, we want to enable the Ukrainians to prevail, to stop the Russians there, because it creates less of a problem for us.
2: Do you believe that the Russians are playing a role helping Iran significantly?
3: I don't know the degree to which they're providing material support. They are blocking anytime somebody wants to put out any country wants to put out a statement or put out increased sanctions or anything like that. The Russians block it, so they don't want to condemn Iran. They're publicly supporting Iran. We do know earlier on that it looked like credible reporting that they were providing targeting to help the Iranians. What really worries me is those early drone strikes that where Iran successfully killed our warfighters on those bases with drones. That specific tactic was something that the Russians have learned to do against the Ukrainians. And so, I mean, I'm worried that the Russians have helped the Iranians so much so that they may be directly responsible for the death of
2: Americans.
3: Because
2: they know a lot about our bases.
3: They know a lot about our bases.
2: Rebecca Heinrich, thanks so much. Man, so intense. Senior fellow at the Hudson Institute. Two hot spots, you know it all. Thanks so much, Rebecca.
3: Thank you.
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1: All early polling shows that Abdul is catching all the fire. All of the energy of the Democrat Party in Michigan is that Democrat Socialist of America with working parties kind of blend.
2: Would you rather go up against him?
1: We're going to beat them both. We just watched a debate recently. It was an absolute train wreck for them. It is about crazy versus common sense. We're offering a common sense agenda, a change agenda. That's why we think we're definitely going to win this thing. And Abdul, the crazier he gets, the more crazy he talks, the better he does in the Democrat primary.
3: Yeah, and by the way, he calls himself a doctor. I guess he does have a degree at Columbia. But he's not a doctor, and he got pressed on that, not being a doctor, on MS Now. That was Mike Rogers, who has locked up the nomination unopposed on the Republican side, almost beat Alyssa Slotnick to get it last time. Remember, Dave McCormick barely lost to Dr. Oz, came back and won that seat against an established Senator Casey, who had been there for decades, and his dad before that. I think that Mike Rogers got an easier road, and I do think that he can do it. I think there's much more logical people in Michigan. Here's Abdul El Sayed, unable to answer why he uses the term doctor. Cut 28.
4: You know, at the end of the day, it's not about whether or not I'm a physician or a doctor. The question is, can you see a doctor? It's not about my education. It's about whether or not your kid gets a good education. So,
5: well,
4: I'm just not spending
5: that's a good
4: time.
5: Line, but people would say it's also about, did you tell the truth?
4: Well, I would say that I was the health director for the city of Detroit. I've done more to provide more people health care or eliminate their medical debt than most doctors have done in their practice career.
3: Well, I say you did not tell the truth. And that's who they're trying to find out, who to pick, who to run against. I think Rogers really wants against El Sayed. And I think he's a very bright guy. It's what he believes is the problem. It's not that he can't do the job, but it's what he would do if he got the job, which is scary. Now, Alyssa Slotnick could honestly say, and I'm not saying that she is, but she could say, I'm a moderate and I'm from the CIA. Abdul can't say that.
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11: NBC News Radio, I'm Michael Kastner. The week-long evidentiary hearing in the Charlie Kirk murder case will conclude today. Judge Tony Graff will decide in the coming weeks if Tyler Robinson will face trial for murdering Kirk. Prosecutors played a recorded interview Thursday from Tyler Robinson's former roommate and romantic partner, Lance Twiggs, and presented text messages exchanged between the two. A new report says Israel provided U.S. officials with intelligence about a possible Iranian threat to President Trump that it viewed as credible. NBC's Richard Engel.
12: The Wall Street Journal reports this morning, citing sources familiar with the matter, that Israel warned the U.S. of a fresh Iranian plan to assassinate Trump in retaliation for the joint U.S.-Israeli attack that killed Iran's supreme leader and obliterated his compound 4 months ago.
11: It comes after President Trump said this week at the NATO summit that he thinks the ceasefire is over. The Department of Homeland Security says the man killed by ICE agents in Texas was not who they were looking for. Immigration agents killed a man during a traffic stop in Houston on Tuesday after claiming he had tried to run them over with his van. The man who was driving the van was a Mexican immigrant named Lorenzo Araujo, who had lived in the U.S. for 35 years. Claudia Sheinbaum, the president of Mexico, vows to take legal action against the United States. Embattled Maine Democrat Graham Plattner now says he'll officially drop out of the U.S. Senate race on Monday. Several Democrats have already lined up to become the party's new nominee, including former Maine CDC director Nirav Shah, who describes the past few days as frustrating and downright maddening.
13: But now it is time to focus on the future.
11: Plattner suspended his campaign earlier this week following a sexual assault accusation, which he denies. Michael Kastner, NBC News Radio.
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17: Kansas AG Chris Kobach and 48 other attorney generals called on the FCC yesterday to strengthen rules that would cut off scammers' access to legitimate phone numbers. Last year, Americans received approximately 29.6 billion scam calls and texts and lost nearly $2 billion because of it. Laura Kelly and the Kansas Department for Aging and Disability Services, in partnership with the KDHE, have announced that the Centers for Medicare and Medicaid Services have approved Kansas's new community supports waiver. The waiver will operate concurrently with an amendment to Kansas's CanCare Managed Care Waiver. Both the new waiver and the amendment become effective on October 1st. A projected enrollment of 500 individuals has been approved for the first waiver year. For 13 News, I'm Riley Stark.
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18: Slight chance of thunderstorms today. Otherwise, cloudy skies with a few peaks of sun. Daytime highs approaching 89. Easterly winds 5 to 10 miles an hour. Mainly cloudy skies expected again. Tonight, chance for storms. Low dip down to about 69. Slight chance for storms. Tomorrow, daytime highs approaching 88. A blend of clouds and sun. I'm staff meteorologist Ray Miller. Currently 77.
0: Looking for drugs?

0: lose his temper sometimes. 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
3: It is Friday morning, July 10th, and this is AgriTalk. Welcome to AgriTalk. I'm your host, Chip Flory. Wheat is posting an upside breakout this morning with 20-plus cent gains in the winter wheat markets ahead of this morning's crop update from USDA. That's helping corn and bean prices also work to the upside ahead of the supply and demand update. Live cattle had a terrible price performance yesterday and are working on a 10th consecutive lower close today, but feeder cattle and lean hogs are trading on the plus side of unchanged. It's Friday, and that means it's time for the free-for-all. Jim Wiesmeyer, Wiesmeyer's Perspectives podcast, and John Newton from American Farm Bureau will be in for Haney today. We've got trade issues, cost issues, land use issues, a lot of ground to cover this morning. Jennifer Scheich will have an update from Farm Journal's Pork right after we get a news update from Haley Picklehop. Good morning, Haley.
4: Good morning, Chip. Happy Friday. You ready for the weekend?
3: Yeah, sure. Let's bring it on. Let's get this thing going, no doubt. A little cloudy up here. We had a little bit of rain yesterday, but looks like we are heading into about a week-long stretch with no rain up here in northeast Iowa. That's at least that's what's in the forecast. We'll see if it continues to rain easy, though.
4: Yeah, we'll see. Yeah, we've got quite a bit of rain this morning, but now we've got some sunny skies out here in Kansas City. So, yeah, we'll see what the weekend and week brings. But, Chip, you mentioned it in your intro there. Today at 11 o'clock, the July USDA WASDE report will be released. This report will use last week's updated acreage figures for today's estimates. And a survey by Bloomberg of analysts says that besides these updated figures, there's likely to be significant changes. So on ProFarmer.com, Lane Acree has a great summary of these predictions. And here are a few of the key points that he makes. So U.S. corn stocks are seen falling modestly from June as record demand continues to top even the most bullish expectations. Soybean stocks are expected to come in above June due to increased production because of higher acres. Wheat stocks are seen down after revisions in the June acreage report. And if these stocks are down, it would push wheat stocks to historically tight levels. Chip, now, what could be the real surprise in today's WASDE data is the world figures. That's because weather hasn't just been crazy here. It's been crazy all over the world. So that's kind of a major deciding factor here.
3: Yeah, usually, you know, when we're in the middle of the South American growing season, we're saying, watch those estimates for Brazil. Watch the estimates for Argentina. This time, we are saying, keep a close eye on those EU, the European Union, production estimates, mm-hmm. because they've been dealing with some very stressful conditions.
4: Exactly. And speaking of some different information from USDA, there's another flash sale this morning. There's been a sale of 264,000 metric tons of soybeans to China for the 26 and 27 marketing year.
3: Yeah. So for the week, for the new crop, soybean sales to China, 736,000 metric tons. That's a good number. 136,000 metric tons of old crop and another 120,000 metric tons of new crop sold to unknown destinations. You probably spell unknown, C-H-I-N-A in this case.
4: So very good thought there. So, Chip, some information from EPA. Just yesterday, the Environmental Protection Agency said that it's ending death deratements for new vehicles and equipment. So this is also loosening

0: parts of the Biden-era heavy-duty nitric oxide rule by reducing warranty requirements, delaying deadlines, and allowing temporary compliance flexibility. EPA says that it's still looking at completely removing derailments, and it's planning a 45-day public comment period and a public hearing on this topic.
1: Goodbye, today, Jeff.
0: Yeah, it's really trending that way. We're going to continue to see where that heads. Yes, it really is. The New York Attorney General has filed a lawsuit against Corteva, 3M, and a number of other companies. This is over Forever Chemicals, also known as PFAS. So the state claims that the companies knew for decades that chemicals could pose health and environmental risk, but they continued selling products without adequate warnings. The lawsuit seeks to hold the companies responsible for cleanup costs, damage, and changes to production, labeling, and marketing. PFAS has been used in a wide range of products, including water-resistant coatings, food packaging, and other consumer goods. And Chip, not only are there a number of agribusiness companies that are listed here, but we know that PFAS regulations, product labeling, and cleanup efforts really could have a potential big impact on agriculture across the country. And Chip, I know you're talking with John Newton later today. And so American Farm Bureau had one of its latest market intel reports out, and I'm sure it's not a surprise to most of us, but they say since 1982, there has been a massive decline in cropland, pasture, and rangeland. So the report dives into USDA data, and it shows that cropland has declined by 55.7 million acres, which is similar to the size of Kansas. However, they point out that this doesn't mean that all this land is becoming development. Some of these acres are now pasture, they're conservation cover, they're forest, or they do have other rural issues. But on the other hand, they do point out that developed land has increased by nearly 48 million acres, which is roughly the size of Nebraska. AFBF shares that once, you know, the land is moved into sites or roads or energy infrastructure, ag uses become way far less likely to become a theme in the future.
1: Yeah. Yeah, there's no question about it. And honestly, I'm surprised by that 48 million acre number. That's a big number. That is a huge number.
0: Huge number.
1: Think about just how much ground has been put into development since 1982. Big, big stuff. Haley, thank you so much. Have a great weekend.
0: Yeah, thanks, Chip.
1: All right, let's bring in Jennifer Scheich, editor, Farm Journal's Pork. Good morning, Jennifer.
2: Good morning.
1: Hey, what are you working on this morning?
2: Well, I just got off of a phone call with Lisa Becton, who's assistant executive director at the Swine Health Information Center, and we were talking about the disease monitoring reports, and it's a really valuable feature for producers. I know a lot of the producers check that out regularly, but if you don't, I encourage you to go take a look at it. You know, I think the key message she said is, unfortunately, diseases are alive and well in the swine industry. We know that. You know, they have seen a little bit of incidence of PRRS decrease in the last month, but it's still a lot more than it should be this time of the year. And they're noticing some splits of the LC1-2 variant into different variants that are causing a lot of problems. And so why does that matter? Just a reminder to producers that it's important to know what variants you have, because some of the vaccines don't have that cross protection between the variants. And so make sure you know what you've got. You can go check out those monitoring reports to see what is, you know, the hot variant in your area. And I think that's super valuable. And we also talked a little bit about, you know, global disease. And you and I have just recently talked about foot and mouth disease serotypes that are popping up all over that we need to be watching for because they're not in our current vaccine strains. And also ASF continues to be popping up.
1: Yep, no doubt. That's important. Look for that coverage on www.porkbusiness.com. Another item, Jennifer, that you had on the site this week. We're in the heart of county fair time. You had a great reminder on the site this week that we need to focus on the kids in that livestock show. Banners are fun. There is no doubt about that. But there isn't a banner for every entry in a class, and we all need to remember that exhibitors' values, they are not defined by a banner or by a judge's handshake, as you said. Good stuff. Good reminder. Thank you, Jennifer.
2: Thank you.
1: All right, that's Jennifer Scheich, editor of Farm Journal's Pork. 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Free for all. Up next, here on AgriTalk.
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0: Welcome to AgriTalk. This is producer Joe Stackler, and we do have Chip Flory here, but I'm looking at him, and I don't know if he can hear us.
1: Yeah, I got you.
0: Oh, okay.
1: I got you. I'm on. I'm going.
0: I know what the problem was.
1: I was waiting for something. I just didn't hear it. So let's go. Yeah, welcome back to AgriTalk. I am your host, Chip Flory. Glad you're here. All right, it is Friday morning. That means it's time for the free-for-all. Let's start to bring the team in. We've got Jim Wiesmeyer from Wiesmeyer's Perspectives Podcast. Jim, good morning, buddy. How you doing?
2: Pretty good. Today it's USDA, but then it's weather, weather, weather, and China, China, China, Chip.
1: Right, right. You've had a busy week again, Jim.
2: Very busy.
1: Good grief. There's just so many issues that matter to agriculture right now that are happening on a world stage and some policy driven issues that we need to get up to speed on.
2: Absolutely. We've also got John Newton and I teamed up this week, but he'll let you know. They had the president's meeting at the Farm Bureau in near D.C., and that was a good meeting. We'll have to ask him about that.
1: We certainly will. John Newton, VP of Public Policy and Economic Analysis at the American Farm Bureau Federation, joins us right now. John, it's great you're back. Thank you.
3: Thanks for having me. Were your ears buzzing at all this week? I had dinner with Judge Vaden and you came up and I shared with him that you have an amazing green hat from the chairman. So we were talking about you and all the good work that you do. So happy to be back.
1: Oh, I'm glad to hear that. Thank you for that. That's fantastic. Yes, and I do have an amazing green hat from the chairman. Hopefully if everything sticks to schedule with the chairman, I am going to have a conversation with Chairman Thompson on Monday afternoon that we will have on the show on Tuesday morning next week. Going to be focused on some of the farm labor issues, John, that I know are very high on the priority list at AFBF, right?
3: Oh, they're extremely high on our priority list. And I'll tell you, Chip, it's not every day that a labor bill drops and gets unanimous support from our board of directors. And that's exactly what happened when Chairman Thompson, rolled this bill out. We were able to review it. Our presidents, our board unanimously said we're going to support it. We brought President Duvall in from South Dakota. He was visiting with some of our Midwest folks. We brought him in. He was at the press conference with Chairman Thompson. We had three rows of farmers standing behind Chairman Thompson. We brought our farmers in town. They hit the hill all day. This is a huge priority for U.S. agriculture, Chip.
1: Why did it so quickly gain support?
3: I think it's been 40 years, Chip, since we've done meaningful, ag labor reform. The last time we were this close was probably the Goodlatte bill back in 2013. This codifies a lot of the things that the Trump administration did in terms of the H-2A program. We like a lot about this bill, and we worked very closely with Chairman Thompson's team, as they were pulling this together. We co-chair an Ag Workforce Coalition with a number of other farm organizations that share our same priorities. So I think folks were just, very happy, quite frankly, to see the leadership of Chairman Thompson in pulling this bill together. Chip, that actually is a result of a bipartisan workforce that he put together, a year or so ago. So it was common sense to get behind this thing.
1: Yeah. Okay. Jim, what are the odds of success on this bill?
2: Well, it's outside the Ag's jurisdiction, but GT has done a very good work, as John has said. It's an affordability issue. You indicated what brought this along. It's the constraints that we're seeing in input cost and other things for agriculture. So that's given it momentum. I hope it gets through. There's going to be a lot of lobby work on this one that's needed because of two people in the administration who probably is against it, Chip. Stephen Miller, domestic policy chief, deputy chief. and Peter Navarro, because they have Trump's ears. So you got to have White House backing for this. It'll be curious if Trump is asked about this, whether or not he supports it. I hope he does.
1: Okay. All right. Well, I'm looking forward to the conversation with Chairman Thompson on Monday afternoon about it and get into some of the details and some of the challenges and their plans to manage those challenges as they work that bill through. Jim earlier mentioned that you had the Farm Bureau's president's meeting this week in D.C. Heck of a good speaker lineup, I know that. What did you learn? What stood out? What impressed the presidents that were there?
3: Well, I think Jim Wiesmeyer is going to be a little bit more busy come this convention season, because he absolutely was the star of our show. Everybody loved Jim. I think Jim even gave us some quotes that we might print on some T-shirts. I'm not going to repeat them here, but he had some good ones. But you know, we do this. We've done this for a long time, Chip. We bring all of our State Farm Bureau presidents in for our Council of Presidents meeting. It's on the back of our board meeting. And so, you know, Jim opens us up that morning, but we had, you know, Deputy Secretary Vaden with us, who is always, you know, a hit with our folks. We had Randy Russell visit with us. We had USDA's chief economist visit with us. And, you know, it just really motivated our presidents for the work that's ahead of us, you know, this next 7 weeks or so that Congress is in session. That we have before the election to try to get some of these things over the finish line.
2: And, Chip, what is so good about this meeting, speaking at it, is these presidents, of course, know the policy in their state.
1: Sure.
2: They know foreign policy. So you don't have to get into the minutiae. They already know it. So, and the questions they ask you are very, very good and very important.
1: Okay. Well, give me a couple. What did they follow up on, Jim?
2: Well, one was, what should we because we need higher prices, what should they instill in their talks in Congress and the administration to keep you know, prices going higher? And I said two things. Make China follow through on their commitments to purchase U.S. farm commodities, hold them to the fire on that. And two, make sure that you keep increasing domestic utilization, especially relative to the renewable fuel standard, year-round E15 and 45Z. You'll have higher prices.
1: Yep. Take care of the domestic and the export side of things, and we've got a shot. We've got a shot at working some prices to the upside. And, Jim, just, you know, it's happening right now. China is starting to follow through on its commitments to buy beans, right?
2: Yes, those naysayers will have to go back to school once again. And we could be having a meeting today. It's been conjectured, Chip, that they're talking about China removing its 10% retaliatory tariff on U.S. ag products by October 1. Now, that October 1 date is important. And then the U.S. would end its 10% fentanyl related tariff on Chinese goods. So agriculture has a big stake, because tariff certainty is needed before the peak U.S. soybean export season this fall, let alone other commodities, corn, sorghum, beef, et cetera, because China's pledged, what, to buy at least 25 million tons of U.S. beans annually through 2028 and another 17 billion in U.S. ag products each year. So
1: $17 billion. I'm not sure why we do this, but we talk about, you know, the beans in millimetric tons, and we talk about the other ag purchases in billions of dollars. It's just the way that the thing is set up. But, John, this trade relationship with China, it's part of the answer to fixing the price situation in grains, isn't it?
3: No, absolutely. I mean, I think we talked about it last time I was on with you. It's part of the solution. I think the other thing that we talked about, Chip, is, you know, with this Board of Trade, this China needs to be there, you know, 3 years from now, 5 years from now, 6 years from now. And we cannot, you know, change our posture towards them, you know, every time we have a new president. It's really important for agriculture to have that consistent and reliable market.
1: Yeah. And that's part of the problem. And especially, you know, going from Trump to Biden and back to Trump, it's been just a swirl of confusion on trade, because the Trump administration is so focused on trade and getting trade deficits reversed, and Biden had an agenda that was important to him, and he pushed it very strong, but trade just wasn't on that agenda. And now it's back, and we are obviously focused on it. All right, we've got more of the free-for-all coming your way. Jim Wiesmeyer, Wiesmeyer's Perspective Podcast, and John Newton, VP of Public Policy and Economic Analysis at the American Farm Bureau Federation. We're going to talk about land use next here on AgriTalk.
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1: Joining us now, ProFarmer economist Lane Acri. Lane, man, oh man, we got reports coming up in a half an hour, and the wheat market is just ripping to the upside today. What's going on?
11: Yeah, no kidding. We saw that big bounce yesterday, continuation today. Buying really picked up around 7 this morning, and there's some talk about what's been driving this, a lot of questions, and the answer seems to be it's the Strait of Hormuz being relatively shut off again. Some of those fertilizer flows to the southern hemisphere being cut off, and just overall production concerns on the world market in wheat. Now, we're going to get an update on that in a half hour. We'll see if USDA is aggressive at all and adjusting those estimates, but will be an interesting report for sure. If we can hold on to half of these gains, I'd say it's a win of a day. Right now, we're up a quarter in September. SRW futures at 645. September HRW futures up 24 and a quarter at 678. So really impressive gains. That's bleeding over into corn and soybeans a little bit. Right now we've got December corn up 3.5 cents, 455.5. November soybeans up 5 in the orders at 1187 and a quarter.
1: Yeah. All right. Well, let's go over to the cattle trade, which is the spot where it looks like they've decided that the beatings will continue until the morale improves. This is terrible.
11: Yeah, and it's bleeding over into the cash market now. We had cash trade initiate nearly $10 lower than where we averaged last week, and that's just further fueling the sell-off that we're seeing in futures. Right now, we've got August FATS down $2, 233. Feeders down about $4, 352 and a quarter. Just continuing to hammer that market. It's just utterly relentless. A little bit of reprieve in hogs right now. August hogs up 50 cents, 98.65. The deferred contracts are modestly lower. We're seeing a bit of a bounce in the cash market helping support that. But that uptrend in hogs is still alive and well.
1: Lane Acri, ProFarmer economist.
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1: Welcome back to AgriTalk in the free-for-all. Farm Journal, yieldacademy.com is where you go for more information and to register for that. Ken Ferry, Missy Bauer, and Dan Bossi will be presenting at the Yield Academy. Of course, Ken and Missy on the agronomy side. Dan is going to be talking about what's going on in the markets and trying to put some perspective of what the Crop Tour findings might mean for the market going forward. Jim Wiesmeyer, Wiesmeyer's Perspectives, John Newton from AFBF is are with me this morning here on the free-for-all. You know what? Let's go over the markets here a little bit. With wheat up more than 20, well, it's up 20 to 25 cents here this morning in the winter contracts. You know, I think, Jim, I think some people are going to say, listen, that's because of we've got a terrible crop out there in some spots. Others are going to point to the Strait of Hormuz, as Lane just did. What is the situation with the Strait of Hormuz? It looks like, as far as I can tell, only about 20, 22 ships went through the Strait yesterday.
2: Well, you don't know the secret ships that's going through, so I probably double those.
1: Okay.
2: I think I'll give you another element. The real reason why wheat's up or went up another 20 cents was Ukraine's drone campaign has effectively disrupted the Sea of Azov shipping. Now, it hasn't closed it, but that's an important outlet for Russian grain exports to Turkey, Egypt, other Mediterranean buyers. So the shipping lane, although remains open on paper chip, security risks are increasingly limiting its practical use. And that's what brought wheat up above its 50-day average, and that got the traders along.
1: Okay. You know, one of the things that's going on in the Ukraine-Russian war is Ukraine's drone strikes seem to be more and more and more effective. Is Russia out of a capability to defend against those drones? Is that what's going on?
2: Not out of it, but it's over a larger area now, and that's what's got Putin concerned. It looks like Ukraine is actually winning right now.
1: Man, oh, man. John, what's your take on what's happening between Russia and Ukraine?
3: I mean, we've been dealing with this now for, what is it, 4 years now?
1: Four years, yeah.
3: Yeah, and, dealing with the Strait of Hormuz. I mean, all of this uncertainty is disruptive to markets. And farmers, we've been through quite a bit. You know, I think you go back to 2017, 2018, it's black swan event after black swan event. So it's challenging for sure.
1: Yeah, no doubt about it. And, Jim, hasn't Russia stopped their exports of diesel out of concern that they're just not going to run out?
2: Yeah, and you've seen the long lines just for gasoline in Russia, shades of us years ago. So, yeah, it's 180 degree difference from what we've seen just a few months ago. He's on the run.
1: That means
2: he can be dangerous, Jeff Putin.
1: That's exactly right. That is exactly right. I mean, when this whole thing started, the whole idea was, man, watch out. If you push Putin too aggressively, he's going to use weapons that nobody wants to see used. Well, we're putting that back on the table, aren't we, Jim?
2: Yeah, absolutely. But it's not scaring Ukraine any longer because of the drones that they're getting further and further into Russia, making more pressure on Putin from his own people. So this is up in the air right now. The end, hopefully, is getting closer.
1: Okay. All right. Hey, there is a new report out from American Farm Bureau that says cropland losses since 1982 exceed the size of Kansas. John, kind of a fascinating rundown of how rural ground has been developed. Now, we're looking at what, 48 million acres have been developed since 1982? That's a big number, man.
3: That's a big number, but I think, you know, 1982 was my first year on this planet, so that was 40-something years ago. So it's a big number, but it's happened over a long period of time. I think the data shows it's slowed somewhat too, but I think the reality and the take home from this analysis, Chip, is that when we lose farm ground to development, to data centers, to solar, that ground's not going to come back, and it has implications on succession planning. It has implications for young farmers that want to be able to support their family with their on-farm income. So it is a really important topic. And Chip, our folks have been, at our meeting last January, our members tasked us to really start thinking about, strategic, farmland preservation efforts. And so we've been giving that a lot of thought too.
1: Mm-hmm. Yeah. Jim, let's see, in 1982, you had graduated college. I was about to start my senior year in high school, and John was just showing up.
2: Yeah, I had already been working about 10 years at Dome Agricultural. That's perspective, let me tell you.
1: Yeah, yeah. And the land use change is something that has always been a major issue in agriculture.
2: Absolutely.
1: And wind farms are part of it, solar farms are part of it, but we haven't seen anything yet as it comes to the data centers, because they're huge operations, and it's not just land, it's water, and the conflicts in boards of supervisors and the public and data centers, it's only going to intensify, don't you think, John?
3: I certainly do. I mean, I think I mentioned this when I was on the show recently. I was in Ohio with Ohio Farm Bureau, and one of their members, a data center, came in to the east of Columbus, Ohio, 2,000 acres, $100,000 an acre is what that ground went for. And it's happening. It's happening all over the place. They have non-disclosure agreements, so people don't know what's going on. I think the energy use, the water use, all those things are outstanding policy questions that our members are trying to wrap our heads around and try to figure out where we are as an organization. I know we are a big private property rights organization, but we have to have our eyes wide open on data centers and the impact that they have on land use and farm ground, because a lot of these are being strategically placed in rural areas.
1: Yeah,
2: that's called a conundrum. That's called a conundrum. And now you have China and Russia behind the scenes putting money in to get some states in the United States to prohibit these data centers because they don't want to see the U.S. grow in the artificial intelligence area. Isn't that interesting? That's a sidebar issue, Chip.
1: Yeah, that's interesting. That's interesting. And, farmers rely on technology so much. And, it was kind of funny after I had a representative from the Data Centers Coalition on the show here, 3-4 weeks ago. We talked about water use, and it's basically equal to a small town. The water use of one of these data centers. Mm-hmm. And I had a listener say something about a simple Google search will tell you that they use 100 million gallons of water a day. And I kind of giggled. He asked me to use a data center and do a Google search on how much water data centers are using. And it turned out about 5 million gallons a day, which is a huge amount of water, but it's not 100 million gallon. And the perspectives out there are that these data centers are using way, way, way more water than what they really are. And that's all going to even out over time, though, don't you think, Jim?
2: Better, because yeah. I live in Loudoun County, and that's the data center capital of the United States. And let me tell you, that there have been consequences here. Our water prices have gone up. Our drainage prices have gone up for the water. That's about doubles your water bill. And the electricity cost, they've skyrocketed out here. And that's happening across the United States. Well, that's the way it is. Technology comes at a cost.
1: Exactly. Okay. Hey, real quick on a quick hitter here before we get to the break. Jim, what is the status of trade with Spain?
2: There's been a lot of misreporting on it, by the way. Wednesday evening, Trump backed off. He threatened to cut off all trade. Of course, that would be important for ag with Spain. By the way, he did that about 3 or 4 months ago before and never did follow through again. He claimed Spain backed down after the trade threats, but there was no agreements or payments were confirmed by Madrid. But now USTR's Jameson Greer said future U.S. trade access is going to depend increasingly on countries aligning with U.S. security priorities. He framed the Spain dispute as a broader warning chip that security and trade policy are closely linked. So this issue is not going to go away. Agriculture is going to face greater retaliation and market access risk as this trade becomes closely linked to national security.
1: Okay. All right. It's on, but we're going to keep a real close eye on that situation. All right. We are heading into the final segment for this week's Free for All. Jim Wiesmeyer, Wiesmeyer's Perspectives podcast, and John Newton, VP Public Policy Economic Analysis at AFBF. There was an interesting cost comparison study released by NCGA this week. We'll talk about it next here on the Free for All.
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1: 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Matt, during the summer months, how do producers using Barn Tools stay ahead of the heat?
19: Yeah, during the hottest times of the year, we really need to make sure that we're constantly getting temperature data off of those farms. Barn Tools is monitoring temperature from the farm at all times and making sure that we can let them know if things get too hot and we're keeping things comfortable.
1: Okay, what can growers do differently with Barn Talk in the summer months than with other alarm systems?
19: Yeah, with Barn Tools, we pride ourselves on being able to let you know what's going on all the time, warn you via notification when you might want to know something's going on, but then alarm you whenever you need to make it out to the farm to take care of your pigs. We allow you to set different thresholds for different levels. So when we're talking about summer heat, you might want to set that threshold a little bit differently from day to day so that you know when things are getting hot to make sure that your curtains and your fans are still operating the way they need to be in the barn, but then also to be alarmed in case something goes wrong and you need to get on site to fix it in person.
1: Yeah, and it's not just temperature. I mean, Barn Tools is monitoring a whole variety of climate issues that could impact the performance of those animals, right?
19: Absolutely. Whenever we're getting full visibility on the farm via Barn Talk, you can see humidity, water, feed, all of that on what your pigs are experiencing in the moment. So we want to make sure we're staying on top of our water data, that pigs have constant access to water during the summer heat. Humidity is one that we can get more and more value out of to make sure that we're not only looking at temperature, but we're making sure that pigs are comfortable as relative humidity rises as well.
1: Outstanding. Matt, where can listeners go for more information?
19: They can go straight to barntools.com. We're on all social medias as well if they want to learn more.
1: Excellent. Matt Kearns, Director of Sales and Customer Enterprise Success at Barn Tools.
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1: Welcome back to AgriTalk. I'm Chip. We are heading into the end of this week's free-for-all. Jim Wiesmeyer, Wiesmeyer's Perspective Podcast. John Newton, VP of Public Policy and Economic Analysis at AFBF. Guys, NCGA commissioned and released a study this week that was a cost comparison. What do U.S. farmers pay for basic inputs, seed, chemical, crop protection, versus what Brazilian producers pay? And, John, I don't think it's a surprise, but it showed that U.S. producers pay a higher price for most of those inputs.
3: That's exactly what it showed. I went back and looked at, you know, some of the numbers. You look at the cost of growing corn, you know, in the United States, you know, over the last few decades, and, you know, things like fertilizer, seed, you know, all those things are up, you know, well over 200, you know, potentially 300%. These costs have gone up. And I think what really I scratch my head about, Chip, is that, you know, we did this with Ukraine. We went over and taught them how to grow wheat. You know, we get the genetics down there. We did the same thing down in South America. I was at a meeting a couple of weeks ago where they talked about taking our beef genetics down to South America. I mean, we are training people to do our job in markets that don't have the same regulatory environment, don't have the same labor costs, and as the NCGA report showed, don't have the same costs for those technology stacks. So, I think it's a concern and one that I think Judge Vaden, you know, really talked to our folks about, you know, the input cost environment. That's really the dichotomy that we have in farm country right now, is these input costs are not going down. Commodity prices have fallen sharply. Land prices, labor costs, and machinery costs, nothing is showing any signs of going down, and we can't just keep continuing to bankroll that.
1: John, it just feels like there's the disconnect between what's happening with farm revenue and the pricing practices for seed, chemical, right down the line of the inputs, fertilizer. It feels like the disconnect has never been wider than what it is right now. Am I off base on that?
3: No, I think you're exactly right. I mean, these are, when you compare the revenue from raising a crop to the cost of growing the crop, it's never been this large. And it's been this large, you know, I think we're going to set a record in 27. 26 was big. 25 was big. 24 was big. The size of these losses and the rate at which they're depleting working capital is the reason why we've had to go to Congress and get, you know, assistance in 2020, you know, the ECAP payment, the bridge assistant payment. You know, we're going to work to get another one here. But as we talked about when we started this, we can't keep going to Congress and asking for help. We've got to build domestic demand. We've got to get these input prices under control.
1: Yeah. You know, and part of the issue here is the costs for the companies providing these inputs, seed companies, fertilizer companies, chemical companies, their costs have never been higher either to produce the products that farmers need. So, you know, when I look at it from that perspective, is the real problem just the simple fact that the price of corn isn't high enough, the price of soybeans isn't high enough? Is that the reality?
3: I got another take on this, and I'll try to do it as fast as I can. But when Judge Baden was with us this week, you know, he brought up Spirit Airlines. He said the reason why, because airline prices have gone up. We all know that. But fuel prices have come down and airline tickets have not come down. And the judge said to us, you know, the reason why? It's because Spirit Airlines is not out there offering $75 flights to Disney World. So there's no competition keeping folks in check that can come in and offer you, going back to that corn growers survey, offer you, you know, a generic variety to keep these costs in check. Instead, we're paying for these premium seats on airlines and we're paying these premium prices for seed and every other input. And so I think part of the solution that the judge, you know, implored on us is we need more competition. And that, you know, that's all over the place. This UP Norfolk Southern merger, that's not more competition, that's less. So I think our eyes are wider than ever on kind of the environment that we're in.
1: Yep. Jim, what was your whole take on that study?
2: That was a big question I got at the Farm Bureau meeting, and it had come out that morning. But when I looked at it, this firm that they use, Kinetic, I guess that's the name of it, they had a farm-level panel that when they merged with the firm I worked with in my early 70s, you know, Doan Market Research, they used a farm-level panel. So that's the same commercial intelligence the input industry buys. So they can't cherry-pick on complaints anymore. I think NCGA did a good job. It's their first input cost product aimed at seed and crop protection rather than just fertilizer. So I think this argument is just beginning.
1: Yes.
2: Here's one you're going to have increasing talk about, national security. This debate comes down to the new reality. Multinational firms, many are founded in the United States, rely on business beyond their home country. Think of the seed business. We think of these as American firms, but they have a fiduciary responsibility to their shareholders and not to the government or the farmers in their home country. That's going to be an increasing discussion in the years ahead. Look at our military equipment companies. They're directed on what they can sell abroad. Now, I'm not saying we should do the same with inputs, but at least the discussion should be held. Because how are you going to deal with the input side when we're giving traits away to other countries?
1: Yeah. Okay. This is.
3: I just had an applause for Jim. That was fantastic. Well said.
1: Yep. And you know, it's one of the things, one of the complaints, concerns. And John, you addressed it in your comments early on here. But farmers feel like they have paid for the development of the best traits, of the best technology, the best chemicals over time, and they continue to pay for it while it is marketed in other countries at a cheaper price. Guys, we're out of time. great job today. So much fun with having you on here, John. Thank you. And Jim, of course, we'll talk to you again real soon.
0: Sure.
1: Jim Wiesmeyer, Wiesmeyer's Perspectives Podcast, John Newton, VP of Public Policy and Economic Analysis at AFPF. Thank you so much for listening this morning. Come back this afternoon, 2:06 Central, for AgriTalk.
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28: NBC News Radio, I'm Chris Caraggio. A five-day evidentiary hearing in the Charlie Kirk murder case in Utah is back underway. Judge Tony Graff will decide in the coming weeks if Tyler Robinson will face trial for murdering Kirk. Prosecutors played a recorded interview yesterday from Robinson's former roommate and romantic partner, Lance Twiggs, and presented text messages exchanged between the two. The man who was killed by ICE agents in Texas earlier this week was not the man they were looking for. Immigration agents killed the man during a traffic stop in Houston Tuesday after claiming he tried to run over them in his van. Yesterday, the Department of Homeland Security said the ICE agents were looking for two people from Guatemala who were not in the van. President Trump says he doesn't plan to sign a bipartisan passed housing bill in protest over the Save America Act not being approved. The Safeguard American Voter Eligibility Act requires proof of citizenship to register to vote and the presentation of a photo ID to cast a ballot. However, the housing bill is set to become law, as it will be 10 days since it was presented to Trump at midnight. He could move to veto the bill, but it's unclear if he would. The family of a Mississippi college athlete found dead is in New York City today to meet with the National Action Network president Al Sharpton and well-known attorney Benjamin Crump. They're speaking out after 18-year-old Nolan Wells was found dead on an island off the Mississippi mainland after a boating trip with friends for the July 4th holiday weekend. Crump says his team will conduct an independent review. Severe weather is continuing to affect millions of people across the country. NBC's Ryan Chandler reports that thunderstorms battered parts of the East Coast yesterday, leading to flooding in New Jersey.
29: In Maryland, heavy flooding also causing dangerous driving conditions and millions baking under heat alerts from coast to coast. Some in Montana and the Dakotas could see record-breaking temperatures.
28: The severe weather has also been causing headaches for travelers still heading home from their 4th of July holiday trips. More than 1,000 flights were canceled yesterday, with many more delayed. Meantime, another heat dome will be rolling across the country this weekend, starting in the Upper Plains and spreading toward the East Coast. I'm Chris Caraggio, NBC News Radio.
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7: Hi, I'm Felicia Rolfe. Here are today's headlines from 12 News. March Madness returns to Wichita. The NCAA announces Wichita will be a host city of the expanded opening round of the tournament. Those games will be hosted at Intrust Bank Arena in 2027 and 2028. Two Salina parents are in jail this morning for child endangerment after leaving six children in a hot car. Michael and Tiffany Krueger were each booked on six counts. Police say the children were in the vehicle between 20 and 30 minutes on the hottest day of the year so far. Their children, ranging from 7 months to 13 years old, are now in protective custody. Police in Kansas City, Kansas, announced the largest meth seizure in the department's history. Last Saturday, officers seized more than 140 pounds of meth and $13,000 in cash. In Wichita, Felicia Rolfe, 12 News.
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8: Slight chance of thunderstorms today. Otherwise, cloudy skies with a few peaks of sun. Daytime highs approaching 89. Easterly winds 5 to 10 miles an hour. Mainly cloudy skies expected again. Tonight, chance for storms. Low dip down to about 69. Slight chance for storms tomorrow. Daytime highs approaching 88. A blend of clouds and sun. I'm Staff Meteorologist Ray Miller. Currently 81.
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6: All right, let's do it. 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
7: Yep.
6: Oh, ready to have fun today.
7: I can't believe it's Friday, but I'm glad it's Friday.
6: Oh, yeah.
7: Mm-hmm.
6: Here we go.
7: Yep.
6: All right, let's start here. Marco Rubio speaking, David.
8: Yes. Well, Secretary of State Marco Rubio announced that a child sex offender shielded by Tim Walz has been deported after all.
6: Shielded by Tim Walz.
8: This kind of came out of nowhere this morning, but I'm glad it happened.
6: Oh, yeah. Here he is.
9: Just weeks ago, a convicted sex offender and a foreign national was shielded from deportation by the governor of Minnesota. Laotian national, Tu Li Vang, was convicted of repeatedly sexually abusing a 10-year-old girl in the state of Minnesota. He even tried to pay his victim for her silence, and he called his heinous crimes a minor thing. Just days before this foreign sex offender was scheduled to be deported, Tim Walz, the governor, issued him a pardon, setting him free to once again endanger the children of America. Well, this week I revoked his legal status in the United States, and as a result, federal agents took him into custody, and as of today, he has been removed from the United States. Because of our action, this foreign criminal will never pose a threat to any American ever again. Americans must never be forced by their elected leaders to live alongside foreign sex criminals who have no right to begin with to reside in our country. This administration will always stand with the American people and defend them from violent criminals.
6: Common sense. Yeah.
8: It is wild to me, because that's not the first time. I think something similar happened in Michigan, too, where it's one of those, like, anything to get around Trump.
6: Yes.
8: Kind of efforts by Democrats.
6: Mm-hmm.
8: And I'll just sort of channel Jamie Markley here. You can't tell me that people who watch the Today Show would not be interested in that story.
6: You're absolutely right.
8: And
6: they would be.
8: And, like, when this broke, that the Pardons Board was going to do this in order to try to shield him from deportation, you cannot tell me, credibly, that people wouldn't be like, they did what now?
6: Exactly.
8: Really? A guy who raped a 10-year-old repeatedly and then offered her $100 for her silence and then also later said, well, it's not uncommon where I come from, to marry a 12-year-old.
6: Yes.
7: Well, go back.
8: Right.
7: Yeah, go back.
6: No, I think about different women that you might know that either would watch that or a Good Morning America, whatever it is. CBS this morning, was there five people to watch that? Whatever. And a lot of the women that watch it, I would say guys too, don't need to just single out women. But those shows are more tailored for a female audience.
8: Mm-hmm.
6: And they're so swayed just by what they trust as far as media, because they've trusted it for years and years and years. And then you would try to tell a person like this, hey, do you know about this story? And they would have no idea it ever happened. Well, who reported on that? And if you say Fox News, then they're completely shut off to you.
7: Absolutely.
6: And think it's all lies.
7: Yep.
6: Because they've been brainwashed for years and years and years. And yes, they would absolutely want to know that. And they would believe it if it came from, you know, Strahan on Good Morning America or whoever on the Today Show.
8: A child sex offender.
6: Yes,
8: been
6: of course.
8: Set free by Governor Tim Walz.
6: Yeah. And then they would believe it.
8: Yeah.
6: You know, but if it's, you know, Hemmer and Perino on Fox, they're not going to believe that.
7: The sound of Marco Rubio's voice scares the view.
6: Maybe they'll have Rubio on at some point. They had J.D. Vance on. You never know.
8: Yeah, that's true.
6: No, but that's a great point, David. You know, the whole thing with the Democratic Party and media that tries to cover for them, it's sort of coming unglued right now. We've seen it with Graham Plattner in Maine. And, you know, people finally find out, you know, the whole truth.

0: because it was a liberal woman that is making the accusation that he raped her, and his poll numbers are down. That's the only reason people even know about it. And now you have, you know, Democrats in Maine saying, well, we know how to take care of a problem like this. You just need to trust us. Yeah. Did you hear this woman that was on with Lawrence O'Donnell?
1: Oh, I saw the caption on it. I know she was very, very ticked off that people are, well, noticing that that state party is incompetent.
0: Yes. This is Shelley Pingree, Maine Democrat, with Lawrence O'Donnell. Roll it.
2: Not even, you know, there's no guarantee that I would get to vote on who gets to, you know, go to the convention and nominate. So it's a very open process, and anybody could participate.
0: Right.
2: And most people are sort of baffled by it because they've never bothered to pay any attention. And it's the people who've been working in the trenches for the years and years who have kept these Democratic parties in little states like ours going. And people should have some appreciation and respect for that.
0: Okay, so to her, the whole deal is, the Democrats in Maine, the one that, you know, take all the time to spend their days in politics, you got to trust them because we do the work. And how dare you second-guess us?
3: Yeah, it's all up now to these anonymous people who are never praised, never thanked publicly, never focused on by the news media, who are going to have to salvage a Senate election in the most important Senate election season possibly of our lifetimes. And these people Graham Plattner tonight was referring to as party apparatchiks. What was your reaction to him using that phrase?
2: Can I just be clear? That's not even a Maine word. Like, nobody even says that stuff, you know? It's like...
3: Well, he did have someone fly up from New York to help him write this thing, and that is a New York word. That is the kind of language that you could get from here.
2: Well, my number one...
0: By the way, that Graham Plattner 11-minute video, if he had someone help him write that, they should be fired.
1: Yeah.
0: Because it was awful. All the way through, but anyway, go ahead.
2: Well, my number one request is, could everybody just leave us alone in Maine? Could everybody just, you know, high-paid consultants, all the people who want to make money off of us, who want to treat us like a Petri dish, just stay away and stop writing all your dumbass columns on the Internet and telling us what we should be doing. And don't call me anymore. I don't want to hear your ideas about, you know, why we're not doing it well enough. And, you know, that's just not how we do it here. And Devin made a really good point. We're independent. We don't like to be told what to do. And we're not stupid. We can figure this stuff out. And people in
4: the... Uh-oh, what, Chad?
1: Sure you are. You nominated Graham Plattner. What's wrong with you? You are stupid, yes.
0: Okay, go ahead.
2: People in Maine have great integrity, incredible common sense. They're not ideologues. They want this to work. They want something to happen, and they hate what's going on in this country. People, you know, they're so distressed when I talk to them every day in the grocery store, you know, everywhere I encounter people. Just came from an event tonight, and they just want to fix this stuff, and they want to take power back again, and they want to be in control, and they want us to have the power to fight back.
4: What is she talking about?
1: You want to give power to the people by ignoring the 175,000 record-breaking number of people who voted for Graham Plattner?
4: Yes. Exactly.
0: Well, that was before they knew he got all rapey, see?
1: Right. Okay.
0: But he denies it ever happened.
5: Yes. And he was fully vetted by Captain Throatburn, and we learned yesterday.
0: Yes, that's right. Well, he paid someone to vet him.
1: Mm-hmm. Yeah,
0: Throatburn didn't vet him. It was the paid person that vetted him.
5: And Throatburn got the results, I guess.
0: Right. Exactly.
5: That guy.
0: Yeah.
5: Maybe they should run him. Be the first glass ceiling would be broken. First guy with throat burn to be elected senator.
0: Well, more on that in a second.
5: Okay.
0: I don't know if you guys have read any of this because a lot of attention, of course, has been paid to Maine. But some political writers are saying Democrats' real problem is in Texas.
1: Yeah.
0: Because of what's going on there. Because you got Jasmine Crockett crying racism all over the place.
1: Yes.
0: With James Tallarico and how she was done dirty, basically, by the Democratic Party in Texas. Mm-hmm. Right? Now,
5: I guess
0: Jolanda Jones, black woman, is saying, hey, as far as you Democrats in Texas, you better start showing us the money. And Tallarico, you better show us the money, or we're not going to vote. Because inspiration doesn't get us to vote. She's talking about black people. But money does, I don't know, make sense of this. This goes for like maybe a minute or two, but here we go.
6: I think that Tallarico's refusal thus far to engage black electives and the black infrastructure has put him at a disadvantage, absolutely, because there's not a lot of time to try to rally us. But we actually had a meeting today, Roland, early today, where black people, black thought leaders, elected officials from Dallas and Houston met, and we are getting together, and we're going to stand together, and hopefully Tallarico and the Texas Democratic Party will see that, and they will listen to us, because Tallarico has given out money to white GOTV organizations and white infrastructure, but and Hispanic infrastructure, but he's not giving it to black infrastructure. And so either they'll listen or they won't. Again, even though I knew I could lose votes, I did it anyway. Because sometimes in life you got to pick a side, and I need to know if the Texas Democratic Party is going to pick our side. I did speak with
0: Kendall. Okay, so the way I understand it so far,
5: holy cow,
0: is Tallarico spending money, white infrastructure, Hispanic infrastructure, not black infrastructure.
5: Well, if she's talking about 7-7 cash for blacks.
1: If you're talking about like campaign infrastructure, which that's how I took it, it's because, well, the black Democrat Party side isn't picking up the phone when Tallarico calls.
5: Right.
1: That's hilarious.
5: Yeah.
0: Oh, it goes on, dude.
6: The chair of the Texas Democratic Party, and he told me he would be meeting with me again. Meetings do nothing if we don't have action into it. But I have already told them, Roland, they need to pay for black infrastructure. They need to pay for media with you and not just CNN.
0: Roland Martin.
6: And other people like you. I've told them that we have people like using hit strategies with Terrence Woodbury, who no one polls black people better than him. We don't want no white pollsters. They don't know how to poll us. And I, for the most part, I've told them it takes money to get the vote out, right? Inspiration doesn't get the vote out. So Tallarico needs to pay for us to get our voters out. Only then does Tallarico have a chance to win. If he continues to do what he has been doing, I believe Tallarico is going to lose.
0: Show us the money!
1: Tallarico is going to lose. And I thought maybe it would be kind of close, but the bitterness from the black activists within the Democrat Party is something that I don't think a lot of people took it seriously after the primary. Mm-hmm. I thought it would be bad. It's way worse than I thought it would be. The amount
0: of resentment. Well, we can get back more into that later. I got to get to the other vocal fry thing that you had, because Scott wants to hear it.
5: We got another one?
1: Okay, so another big-time socialist political advisor is a guy named Morris Katz. He helped Zoran Mamdani win in New York City. He was also involved in the Plattner campaign.
0: Okay.
1: And along with Daniel Marav, who talks like this. And guess what? This guy has an insane vocal fry, too.
0: Roll it.
7: How did you go about vetting Graham Plattner, and how do you vet the candidates that you pick, given that they're newcomers?
8: I mean, we have a formal vetting process that can't go through. You know, no vetting process is going to always catch everything, but we take the vet seriously. I think it's incoherent to believe that, you know, how many think pieces have been written about how do we win back angry young men, and we have someone who was one of them and who made it out the other side, who's uniquely equipped to bring them back into our fold. And the idea that we should dismiss them, or that's disqualifying, I think, is, you know, that doesn't quite make sense to what we talk about who we want to be as a party and how we want to expand our coalition.
5: I'm dumbfounded.
0: I was going to say you look
5: dumbfounded. Does anybody speak normal? Anybody.
1: Fun. If your political consultant talks like that, show them the door.
5: Yeah. You're going to lose. You'll get the vocal fry vote. It's a very small
0: vocal fry infrastructure needs more money.
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0: The Barkley, Van Camp, and Robbins Show. Jamie Barkley, David Van Camp, Scott Robbins. 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
28: One, two, three, four, five.
1: All right, number five, interesting turn of events in Pennsylvania. Republican Senator Dave McCormick is teaming up with Democrat Senator John Fetterman with a joint fundraising effort aimed at protecting Fetterman from the leftists who want to kick him out of the party because he doesn't hate the Jews. Number four, the Laotian child rapist that Governor Tim Walz and the Minnesota Board of Pardons granted clemency to just before he was about to be deported has, well, been deported anyway. Secretary of State Marco Rubio facilitated the deportation process, and so that guy is gone for good. Said, yeah, I revoked his legal status. That's it. Number three, a Minneapolis daycare owner has pleaded guilty to fraud charges. Fahima Muhammad ran Future Leaders Early Learning, and the fraud scheme involved more than $4.5 million. She shut it down in February and tried to flee the country. They caught her, though, before she could leave. Number two, the judge.
0: By the way, just so you know, Nick Shirley posted the video of when he visited that place.
1: Yeah.
0: It is hilarious. We'll have that in just a bit.
1: Yeah.
0: It's just so funny, man. Anyway, go ahead.
1: Number two, the judge overseeing the proceedings of the Charlie Kirk assassination trial says that he will not be making a decision about moving forward with a murder trial until at least September. Now, this is fairly common in Utah. It takes a long time because what's been happening this week is basically like a grand jury proceeding where you present evidence and then you have to sign off on whether or not you're going to formally charge and bring these charges to a trial. So the arraignment won't happen until the judge makes the determination, and that usually does take some time. And then number one, President Trump says the Islamic Republic of Iran has asked to continue talks. We have agreed to do so, but the United States has made it clear in no uncertain terms that the ceasefire is over. Thank you for your attention to this matter, President Donald J. Trump.
0: And there you go. Saw this. You know, you get on an airplane, you're paying for a window seat. Sometimes you got to pay more for that.
5: Yep.
0: You know. Well, you do. You expect to sit at a window seat.
5: Yeah, if I pay more, yes.
0: Some passengers are suing United and Delta because they were charged up to $170 extra for so-called window seats, and they had to sit next to a blank wall.
5: Oh.
0: United argued that a window seat simply means a seat next to the side of the aircraft.
5: Oh, come on.
0: And that doesn't guarantee a window.
5: Oh, for crying out loud. What do you... That's their defense?
0: Yes.
5: Sit down.
0: Federal judge, however, just recently allowed the lawsuit to move forward. Aircraft design and cabin layouts mean some rows can't have windows. It says several airlines, including United, Delta, Alaska, JetBlue, and others, have some of these seats. But since the lawsuit, United has updated its website to warn customers when a seat doesn't actually come with a view.
5: Well, that's a good idea.
0: The way it should have been.
5: Yes, of course.
0: A window seat, what does it say? Window.
1: Yes, not wall.
0: Exactly. This is the Markley, Van Camp, and Robin show.
5: I specifically wanted a wall seat.
0: And now I got a window.
5: I hate it.
0: Yes. All right, David, biggest story today?
1: Biggest story today. There's kind of a lot of big stories. I suppose, yeah, the biggest one is that President Trump announcing, yes, that the ceasefire is over. We can keep talking, but no, we're going to keep making things go boom in Iran because you people can't be trusted.
0: They're cuckoo. That's what he said.
1: That's what he's going to call them. Yes, they're cuckoo.
2: Well, yeah. Something wrong with them. They're cuckoo.
0: One of the best lines of the week, actually.
1: It's a pretty good one.
0: Yeah. We got to get the audio of another Graham Plattner supporter that's a bit odd. Also, David, I can't wait to hear the strange video about consent and around a What's Your Story. All coming up right here.
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4: Excuse me, 11:30 here on 580 WIBW. Good morning. I'm Greg Akagi with this market update. And as we first look towards Wall Street, we see the Dow Jones Industrial Average today, so far, currently up 82 and a third points, 52,570.02. NASDAQ up 46 and two-thirds points, 26,253.54. Crude oil so far today down 77 cents, $71.31 a barrel. Our Bob gas futures down 6, and gold is down $23.10 an ounce. USDA Watch report came out this morning. We'll get what effects it has had on the markets so far today. Right now, August cattle down 50, 234.80. October down 110 at 230.50. August feeders down 117, 354.77. And September down 130 at 351.70. July lean hogs up 32 points, 94.65. And August up 80 at 98.95. We continue with the strong wheat market, but corn and soybeans are higher as well. Kansas City wheat, July up 23 and 3 quarters, 666. September up 24 and 3 quarters, 679. In Chicago, July wheat up 19 now at 630 and a quarter. And September up 22 and a quarter at 642. July corn up 6.5, 434 and a quarter. December up 7 at 459. July soybeans up 8 and 1187 and 3 quarters. November up 7. The more the Markley, Van Camp, and Robin show that comes up next.
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0: The Markley, Van Camp, and Robbins show. Jamie Markley, David Van Camp, Scott Robbins. Okay, so in Maine, they're trying to figure out who's going to replace Graham Plattner. That's still a big political story. Mm-hmm. And David, you have audio of a Plattner supporter?
1: Yeah, Troy Jackson is one of the Democrats who wants to run now for Senate in Maine to replace Graham Plattner. But he stood by Plattner in a big way through all the controversies, basically until, well, couldn't anymore. Katie Turr on MS Now, this was uncharacteristically brutal from what I would consider to be friendly fire here.
0: Okay, roll it.
11: Well, let me ask you about Plattner. You supported him. You bragged about being one of the first supporters of him. Why did you stick with him for so long? Why did you stick with him after the Nazi tattoo? Why did you stick with him after the New York Times article and the aggressive women stuff? Stick with him after the Reddit posts that were arguably racist and sexist? I know he denies the sexual misconduct allegations, but why did you stay with him for so long?
12: Well, the Nazi tattoo and the Reddit posts, I mean, you know, I didn't know. I mean, I haven't even ever been on Reddit. But, you know, when people talked about those things, and he turned around and said, you know, that these were times whenever they were dark for him and, you know, he'd grown and all this stuff. I mean, they were, you know, a different time period for him. And I understood, you know, that people can change.
1: No. I love that some of those posts were, they keep saying, well, he was an angry young man. Some of those posts, he was 36.
0: I know.
1: Like,
0: yeah.
1: Give me a freaking break, man.
0: And this is the guy that calls himself the truck-driving progressive?
1: Yeah.
0: Okay. They're really trying hard to brand themselves working class, aren't they?
1: They really are.
0: I got a beard, see, and I drive a truck. Yes, you can trust me, I'm working class. Because that's all it takes, apparently.
5: They don't know anyone like that.
0: Doesn't
5: I mean, they
0: seem
5: don't
0: like
5: know,
0: it.
5: They don't. I mean, look at
0: no.
5: the balls and the pick six.
1: Did you know that the vocal fry guy, the Marath dude, you know, he's the grandson of the guy who founded Toys R Us.
0: No way.
1: Yeah.
0: Money corrupts, man.
5: Gotta be careful. That's a weird thing.
1: It's just a Snapple Jeez. Fact.
5: So
1: for
5: he's
1: you.
5: Never yeah. actually paid for anything his entire life, probably.
1: Oh, no. No.
5: Nepo baby.
0: No. By the way, I saw one of the worst pieces that I've read in a while, and that's saying something, out of the Washington Post from Monica Hess. And it was titled, What We Really Learned from Graham Plattner's Dropout Video.
5: Come on.
0: I'm like, okay, I just want to get, you know, inside the mind of someone that's going to say, here's what we learned from this. And you go through, you know, part of the piece where it, like, excuses everything. I couldn't believe it. It's like, well, after two former girlfriends accused him of sexual misconduct.
1: Mm-hmm.
0: Misconduct! Woman just said, yeah, he raped me.
5: Right.
0: I guess you can say that's misconduct.
5: We're talking about soft peddling it, though. Holy cow.
0: Oh, exactly.
5: Very soft words to describe a violent act. Yeah.
0: Yes. And it goes through this whole thing of, you know, some questionable posts on social media.
1: Mm-hmm.
0: Questionable?
1: Yeah.
0: It's not questionable. The guy is not a good guy.
1: Oh.
0: And you knew all these things.
1: Fantasizing about raping a home intruder, not in a gay way, though, as a way
0: right.
1: to show dominance. Yeah, okay.
0: There was a tattoo that looked an awful lot like a Nazi symbol. He swore he had no idea. He'd gotten a tattoo years ago as a young Marine, and nobody ever mentioned the affiliation.
1: Hmm.
5: Just thought it looked cool?
0: Yeah.
5: Come on.
0: But in the end, what they've learned from the video is that, you know, sometimes you really see somebody you think is really good, but maybe they're not so good after all. Oh, my gosh. And then, of course, there has to be the oyster reference. Maybe large forces are working against you personally, because that's what he said in the video. It's these forces, they are trying to stop our movement, that sort of thing, because he's the victim. But maybe you also start to realize that not all oysters have pearls. That's what you learned from the video?
1: Oh, that sucks.
0: See what I'm saying?
1: Not all oysters have golly, and she was listening to R.E.M. when she wrote that, wasn't she?
0: And even the ones that do might be messy enough that they no longer feel worth it.
1: What?
5: Oh, boy.
0: Yeah.
5: I don't know if I get that one or not.
1: Yeah, that one really fell apart there.
0: That's an award-winning writer and journalist. Not even joking.
5: Well, these awards, you know, we've talked about them before.
0: I know.
5: Mm-hmm.
0: Yes. Okay. So as far as the story you just had with the one of the five stories we're watching today, David, the Minnesota daycare owner that had pled guilty to fraud charges, Fahima Muhammad, the Future Leaders Early Learning.
5: They got wild names for these places.
0: Of course. I mean, they get... So when this happened, Nick Shirley posted the video when he went to the place, you know, from the lady that just, you know, finally admitted guilt. And it was hilarious to me.
13: Here at Future Leaders Early Learning Center, this building received $3 million, over $3 million. Hello, how are you? I would like to see if I can bring little Joey, my son little Joey here. Is there a paperwork to kind of check out the daycare?
0: There is the... Nope.
13: No. Why can't I check out the daycare? Okay, but if I can't get paperwork or anything to submit my son, little Joey, to come in here to daycare. We'd really like to put Joey in this daycare. We've heard great things.
14: Business card?
13: No, I would like your business card, actually.
0: No, not going to get that.
14: Talk to you in a minute.
13: Okay, can I speak with somebody?
0: No.
13: Where are the children at? Are there children here today?
14: No.
13: No children?
14: Yes.
13: Why are there no children?
14: Two of them.
0: Oh, they're coming at 2 o'clock.
13: Does my son, little Joey, have friends to play with here?
14: No.
13: No?
0: No.
13: No, no friends for little Joey?
14: Yes. Sorry.
13: Ah, dang it. Well, have a great rest of your day. So, little Joey would not be accepted to that daycare.
15: Joey's still homeless.
13: Joey's still looking for daycare.
0: The camera guy. Joey's still homeless.
1: No, that should be a T-shirt he should sell. No, no friends for little Joey.
0: No kidding.
1: Wow.
0: All right, it's that time. We do it a couple of times a day. Go around the table. It may not be the biggest story out there, but it caught your attention. David, today, what's your story?
1: The quick backstory is as to how I came across this is this. I got a friend of mine, his daughter's going to high school, so he and his wife and the daughter sat down and they had, you know, the talk.
0: Ooh.
1: Like, okay, here, birds and the bees and a bunch of other stuff, and also about, because of the times in which we live, they were talking about how people might take advantage of her at a party. Don't leave a drink unattended, don't get drunk, all that stuff.
0: Right.
1: Just basic safety stuff. And the wife had found this video and thought, like, it was a perfect way to explain the idea of consent to a teenager. And she's not alone because apparently this is kind of a popular thing. I got it from the Thames Valley Police in the UK. And they put out this video about consent by comparing intimate time to a cup of tea.
0: Oh. I'm intrigued.
5: Yeah, me too. Now I am.
0: All right, roll it.
16: You say, hey, would you like a cup of tea? And they go, oh my God, I would love a cup of tea. Thank you. Then you know they want a cup of tea. If you say, hey, would you like a cup of tea? And they're like, you know, I'm not really sure. Then you can make them a cup of tea, or not. But be aware that they might not drink it. And if they don't drink it, then, and this is the important bit, don't make them drink it. Just because you made it doesn't mean you're entitled to watch them drink it.
0: What? Okay. Well, let's just pause for a second.
1: Tortured right. Metaphor is what that
5: No
1: is.
5: Kidding.
0: Okay, could we just start with you thinking about going in for a kiss? Does that mean you've already made the tea?
1: I'm not sure. Maybe that's putting the kettle on?
0: Okay.
1: I don't know, but all I know is that my buddy had to leave the room because he was about to start laughing. Because it's also animated. So you've got, like, stick figures of this guy, like, forcing another stick figure to drink tea.
0: Okay. All right. Go ahead. Let's see where it goes.
16: And if they say, no, thank you,
0: right,
16: then don't make them tea. They might say, yes, please, that's kind of you. And then when the tea arrives, they actually don't want the tea at all. Sure, that's kind of annoying, as you've gone to all the effort of making the tea.
0: Okay, that seems like... if you're going in for a kiss... And they turn their head to kiss you, and just as you're about to touch lips, they're like, ha, no, I don't think so.
1: But I got the sugar cubes. Come on.
0: Right. I just took a mint. What is it? All right, go ahead.
16: Sure, that's kind of annoying, as you've gone to all the effort of making the tea, but they remain under no obligation to drink the tea.
0: Got it.
16: And you are still not entitled to watch them drink it. And if they are unconscious, don't make them tea. Unconscious people don't want tea. Okay, maybe
0: I didn't know that. When I was younger, wasted buddies would, you know, crash at my place. I was always making them food, making them drinks. They're passed out. I'm like, hey, wake up, I got something. Of course not. This is so stupid.
16: Okay, maybe they were conscious when you asked them if they wanted tea, and they said yes. But in the time it took you to boil the kettle or brew the tea and add the milk, they are now unconscious. You should just put the tea down. If someone said yes to tea, started drinking it, and then passed out before they'd finished it, don't keep on pouring it down their throat.
0: Oh, my gosh.
1: Yeah, it's this stick figure that's just pouring a bunch of tea down a passed-out stick figure's face. Like, he took a very serious and important conversation and just made it a comedy act. I don't know how you did that, but, man.
0: And what a poor comparison.
1: It's a terrible comparison.
0: It's terrible. And you're getting paid a lot of money, I'm sure, to do this.
1: What if it's decaf tea?
5: Yeah.
1: What if it's chamomile? It's soothing.
5: I mean, I know parents, you know, you got small kids, you use code words. You know, but not tea.
0: Well, no, not tea.
1: I don't know, man. In my household, it might be, hey, you want a cup of tea?
0: My gosh, man.
5: I'm never going to. I hope you never ask me that, David.
0: Well, if it's the UK, don't even bring up cold tea, like iced tea.
5: Yeah,
0: oh, that's dreadful to people from the UK.
1: Yes.
0: 100%. All right, well, thanks for that, David.
5: No kidding.
0: All right, what do you got, Scotty, for your story?
5: Carolina Hurricanes, they're the big NHL champions, you know. Well, they finally got their cup, and the owner, Tom Dundon, decided he would put his name on it, his wife's name on it, and all his kids' names on it.
0: What?
5: You only get so many lines. You got to put the coaches, you got to put the players on there, right?
0: Yes.
5: And sometimes guys have put their wife's name on it, or perhaps one of their children. This guy's got like five kids. He's putting them all on there. And, of course, some of the fans are upset because of the Donald J. Trump Stanley Cup, which now has been renamed. It's forever now with these all this engraving on it, and hockey fans are upset.
0: Okay.
5: Anyway, I just thought it was a funny story because the guy has got like six kids, and they're putting all their names on there.
0: Yeah, that's pretty funny.
5: Hey, I own the team, man. I'll do what I want.
0: Okay. For my story, this is California. San Mateo. Police there say two teens were riding in a Waymo self-driving vehicle. Okay, probably safe. But they were drinking booze.
5: Uh-oh.
0: And firing water beads from a toy gun at people outside the car.
1: Uh-oh.
0: Boop, boop. Little water gun action.
5: Wow.
0: Yeah. The Waymo's onboard cameras detected the behavior. You know what the vehicle did then? I think it just shut down, right? It pulled into a shopping center parking lot while notifying the company's support team. Soon after, police called to the scene, and officers surrounded the vehicle and detained both teens.
1: Dang.
0: Just like that. They're like, we're in a Waymo. What's going to happen?
5: Right.
0: Waymo does say, yeah, we have interior cameras, and in urgent situations, employees can access live video during a ride, which might drive you straight to the cops. And that's what happened to the teens. So I thought,
5: does Waymo pull over when the cops are behind him?
0: That's a good question. I suppose it would have to. It would have to have something like embedded in it, which, good for them. We got a plant thief that we got to try to solve for Nimrod's in the News coming up in just a few. And a news update coming up next.
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0: The Markley, Van Camp, and Robbins show. 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
0: News update, David Van Camp.
1: Well, there was an accidental airing of a piece of evidence during the Tyler Robinson preliminary hearing yesterday. It was on the air for about 3.5 seconds. It was the Tyler Robinson note to Lance Twiggs. Well, the accidental broadcast violated a court order, so the judge has said, all right, all media recordings of exhibits are banned today.
0: Oh.
1: And, yeah, I mean, the judge can do that. I mean, that's the judges always tell people in the media, hey, I can take away your camera at any time. You better follow the rules.
5: Open it up to some sort of weird mistrial or something.
2: That's the first thing I thought.
1: No, it won't.
5: Thing like that. No. Yeah.
2: It's not that sort of thing.
5: Right.
2: Still. So if that came out yesterday and people recorded it, can they still play it?
1: No. Not supposed
2: to. So we couldn't play it on the show?
1: Yeah.
2: What's the worst thing that could happen?
1: Well, we can.
2: Right. You got to risk it for the biscuit, right?
5: You have it?
2: I don't know if David got that yesterday or not.
1: I suppose we could. I mean, but I don't know.
5: No, let's not. You suppose we could. Let's, you know.
2: What?
1: Well, no, we're not the ones who violated the court order. If it's in the public space, it's in the public space.
2: There you go, buddy.
5: All right.
2: Next hour.
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3: I love the poorly educated.
2: All right. Nimrods in the News. We go to Kansas. Antique Mall. And they're hoping someone recognizes this woman caught on surveillance video digging up decorative plants and driving away with them. She pulls up in a nice car, gets out of the car, and they don't think it's the first time. They think the same lady stole entire planters last
5: Good
2: year.
5: Golly.
2: So they locked them down, and now she just gets out of the car and just takes the plants, digs them out, puts them in her car. And you can totally see her. It should be a matter of time before she's caught. And that's Nimrod's in the
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9: 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I'm Chris Caraccio.
13: A week-long evidentiary hearing in the Charlie Kirk murder case in Utah will end later today. Judge Tony Graff will decide in the coming weeks if Tyler Robinson will face trial for murdering Kirk. Prosecutors played a recorded interview yesterday from Robinson's former roommate and romantic partner, Lance Twiggs, and presented text messages exchanged between the two. A heat dome will be rolling across the country this weekend. Forecasters are warning of dangerous heat and stifling humidity beginning today and continuing into next week, starting in the upper plains and spreading towards the east coast. Montana and North Dakota could see temperatures in the upper 90s with humidity pushing highs into the 100s. President Trump says he doesn't plan to sign a bipartisan passed housing bill in protest over the Save America Act not being approved. The Safeguard American Voter Eligibility Act requires proof of citizenship to register to vote and the presentation of a photo ID to cast a ballot. However, the housing bill is set to become a law at midnight, even without the president's signature, as it will be 10 days since it was presented to him. It turns out the illegal immigrant who was killed by ICE agents in Houston this week was not the intended target of a raid. Democrats have jumped on the revelation, suggesting that federal agents are abusing their authority.
14: Because of Donald Trump's mass deportation policy, they are racially profiling Hispanic men.
13: Congressman Joaquin Castro of Texas is critical of the investigation, saying that no dash cam or body camera footage is being released. The feds said in a statement that agents killed a man during a traffic stop when he tried to run them over in his van. And Alexander Zverev's quest for a second straight Grand Slam title will continue at Wimbledon. The 29-year-old German beat England's Arthur Ferry in straight sets today to advance to the men's final at the All England Club. Zverev will face either Novak Djokovic or Jannik Sinner on Sunday. For Ferry, it's the end of a Cinderella run in his hometown through the tournament that he started as a wild card entry. I'm Chris Caraccio, NBC News Radio.
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19: Kansas health officials are tracking nearly two dozen cases of a parasitic intestinal illness that causes explosive diarrhea. Hundreds more are reported nationwide. The Kansas Department of Health and Environment reports 22 confirmed cases of cyclosporiasis in the state as of Wednesday, July 8th. Health officials note that 16 of those cases were reported in June, with an additional case reported since the start of July. A 21-year-old Wichita man could spend the rest of his life in prison for the deadly shooting of a 13-year-old boy outside a Quick Trip on Halloween 2024. Jamal Campbell was in court on Thursday for a hearing in which a judge sentenced him to life in prison without eligibility for parole for 25 years. Charges against Campbell include a first-degree murder in the October 2024 shooting that killed Donald Williams. Another teen was injured in the incident, for which Campbell was also charged with aggravated assault and criminal discharge of a firearm.
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20: Slight chance of thunderstorms this afternoon. Otherwise, cloudy skies with a few peaks of sun. Highs around 89. North winds 5 to 10 miles an hour. Chance for storms tonight, lows around 69. Mainly cloudy skies expected. Slight chance of thunderstorms tomorrow. Highs level off around 88. Sunshine mixed with clouds at times. I'm Staff Meteorologist Ray Miller. Currently 82.
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16: Remember, always be generous with the nutmeg. Just eyeball it.
1: Okay.
3: Mom's wisdom has served you well, but now it may be your turn to guide her.
5: Hey, I'm worried about Mom. She keeps forgetting her famous sweet potato pie recipe.
3: Some things come with age, sis.
5: And some don't.
3: Knowing the early signs of Alzheimer's and

0: Markley, David Van Camp, Scott Robbins. So Lance Twiggs.
1: Yeah, buddy.
0: Tyler Robinson's lover. Mm-hmm. Former lover, whatever you want to call him now.
1: Yesterday. Furry friend.
0: Yes. It said, among other things.
2: He started crying a little bit and said he wishes he hadn't done it. And then kept going around and just doing stuff, I think, to keep himself busy or distracted or something.
0: Yeah. That was devastating for the defense yesterday.
3: Yeah.
0: That preliminary trial. Yeah. To see if there's enough evidence to make it to trial. I think there might be enough evidence. Just going out on a limb.
3: Yeah, this is the formal process, basically, where before the arraignment, before any pleas are put in. And I know there are people frustrated because the judge is saying that he's not going to make a decision about actual proceeding with the trial until at least September. And that is frustrating. I think it's frustrating for everyone involved, for sure.
0: Mm-hmm.
3: But that isn't totally unusual in the state of Utah, which is, I mean, you're talking for complex murder trials. I don't think that's in play here. It doesn't seem very complex to me, but it can take like up to 2 years to do.
0: Does it seem to you like the judge in the case wants to make sure to give both sides everything they want as far as presenting whatever so that there's no scrutiny one way or another? You're still going to get it.
3: Oh, for sure.
0: To be above board, follow it by the book.
3: Yeah.
0: Even though the book in Utah is foreign to a lot of people around the country because it's different.
3: Yeah.
0: But that's what it seems like. The judge doesn't want, you know, especially the side of the defense to say, well, we were railroaded when you said there's enough already to go straight to trial,
3: right?
0: Because it seemed like after day one there was enough to go.
3: Yeah, I think there's a process to follow here, and the judge wants to make sure that you're following it to the letter so that there, you know, like you said, there's always going to be scrutiny because there's always people chattering and whatnot, but you just want to make sure that from a legal perspective, at least, there is no wiggle room. And you don't want to be the judge who screwed something up in such a high-profile murder case.
0: Okay. And so then, as far as the conspiracy, and a lot of that's Candace Owens. Mm-hmm. It's others, too, but she's the one that's, you know, out in front more than anybody else and has monetized it. We're to believe Lance Twiggs is a Fed operative.
3: Yeah, it's a federal asset, yeah.
1: That guy?
0: Yeah.
1: Okay.
0: Well, okay, so then why did the Feds want Charlie Kirk dead?
3: Well, that's the thing. The thesis with all of this, and not just her, but it's sort of, there isn't a central, here's why they did it. It's sort of like, there are all of these sort of disparate inconsistencies and little holes and all this, and you try to connect the dots and and all of that. And so Israel was afraid of Charlie Kirk turning on them or something, which that doesn't make sense to me. The federal government was afraid of him. The Trump administration was afraid of him or something. And it doesn't make a whole lot of sense. And, I mean, to me, I've posited here that just ask the question, what would damage the conservative movement more, a multinational, multi-agency conspiracy to murder a prominent conservative activist or a group of prominent commentators claiming there was a, you know, multinational, multi-agency conspiracy to murder a prominent conservative activist? Candace is a CIA op, obviously.
0: See, there you go.
3: Prove me wrong. I'm just asking questions, really.
0: Playing the Candace game.
1: You're just asking questions, yeah.
0: Yeah.
3: We're so close.
1: Deflect everything.
3: Yes. Yeah.
0: Well, David, if you knew anything at all about guns, you would know the gun they're saying that killed Charlie Kirk couldn't have killed him.
3: Right.
0: I'm doing this just to push David's buttons.
3: The
0: Scott does it off air.
1: Well, I got some correspondence on that.
3: I know. And look, I mean, is it totally expected? Not necessarily, no. But also there are trillions of variables that go into whenever a projectile hits something that it's kind of impossible to replicate that. I know you've got guys in the backyard with the .30-06 who are shooting different targets and saying, hey, look, this, you know, roast I got at Costco went right through and we couldn't recreate something like that. Well, that's not actually a scientific process because you're not actually replicating anything close to the circumstances that happened that day.

0: day, bullets do weird things when they hit, especially living tissue.
1: You know what I hear when I hear that?
0: Hmm.
1: David Van Camp is obviously a Fed asset.
0: Oh, yeah. No. I'm an Israeli spy.
1: Okay.
0: Yeah, Benjamin Netanyahu is personally cutting me checks to say that.
1: Awesome. Because they pay more than the American government, right?
0: Oh, they sure do, yeah.
1: Okay, cool. When's Scott and I going to get some of that sweet cash?
2: Yeah, when can I start a conspiracy theory?
1: Dang it.
0: You're not in on it.
2: Dang.
1: See, that's part
0: You're
1: of
0: too
1: it.
0: Much of a liability.
2: I wondered what Van Camp was doing on those days he was here, not here.
1: He wasn't on vacation with his family,
2: no,
1: I guarantee you that.
2: Commiserating with Candace Owens.
1: There you go.
2: Yeah.
1: Okay.
2: About how they could take over the world.
0: I was in so Tel Aviv, actually.
1: Even better. Okay, so other news out there. The whole Plattner thing. I guess we're going to know who Maine's going to run by the end of the weekend, maybe?
0: Well, I think they're going for, isn't it the end of July? The end of
1: July.
0: Because they're trying to put together a convention, as I understand it.
1: Okay. Yeah, I was confused by the July 13th date.
0: So
1: that's when Plattner's got to bail out.
0: That's when he has to withdraw himself, although the Democrat Party in Maine actually just wound up changing their own rules. So the drop-dead deadline, they can still do the convention even if he doesn't drop out. That would be the deadline for him to drop out. Then the deadline is later this month for the party to actually get somebody on the ballot.
1: There you go.
2: He hasn't done it yet.
0: No, he said. Apparently, he's telling his staff that he's going to do it on Monday, and I'm like, why? Is there still a chance he fights the oligarchy?
1: Wow,
2: wouldn't that be something?
1: That would be something.
2: Wow.
1: Yeah. And you have an update on the guy that recruited Plattner,
0: dude. This is almost too good to be true to the point where I'm almost thinking it is. But Daniel Moraff is that weird vocal fry socialist guy.
1: Yeah,
0: the grandson of the founder of Toys R Us, apparently. He's been recruiting other socialists to run for office. One of them was Summer Lee. Summer Lee is a representative from Pennsylvania. Turns out, by the end of 2022, Moraff was banned from Summer Lee's campaign because of at least three sexual harassment claims and also claims that he was sexually aggressive with volunteers and activists on the campaign.
1: Now, what?
0: Now, the real thing that's surprising is the people making the complaints were women. I mean, I know he's got his fiance slash business partner, but man,
1: right.
0: I'm actually just kind of surprised that he actually is heterosexual. Moraff and other activists, Morris Katz, who helped the communist in New York become mayor, also faced sexual harassment allegations on the Plattner campaign.
1: Jeez.
0: And Plattner took their side when complaints got to him. These guys are also involved in the campaign of Dan Osborne, who's running for Senate in Nebraska. So these guys thought they were really something, and I think that they are politically radioactive and will be. I think they're done in politics.
1: Oh, I think so too. Yeah,
0: maybe not.
3: Why did you? We paid a nice firm a whole chunk of money and got some stuff back. Some of what you've seen on the news, we got back. Other stuff, we didn't.
1: Unreal.
4: Did the vetting process turn up the tattoo that became so controversial?
3: No.
4: And what was your thinking there?
3: I think if what the voters wanted were people who were grown in baths and had never done or said anything that they might regret their entire lives, we'd have a very different country. Part of our thesis here is that people do not want their candidates grown in baths.
2: Okay.
3: They want people who are real human beings.
1: And he was sexually harassing women?
0: Yes.
1: Sometimes I wish I was that bar of soap that you use in the shower.
0: Like, yeah, what would that even look like?
2: I can't with that guy. I don't. How
1: is that a hint of cleavage that you're showing today? I like it.
0: I like your sweater puppies.
1: Oh gosh!
2: I'm awkward around girls.
1: Sometimes I imagine you in a thong.
2: You guys,
1: oh, dude.
2: You do that pretty good.
1: I would love to hear it recorded. How did he do it? How did he harass the women? Okay. That guy.
2: It was probably by text or email.
1: You don't think that vocal style works with women? Come on.
2: I want to hear him do the James Earl James soliloquy from Field of Dreams. Oh, people will come, Ray. Have him do it.
1: They won't come. People, they will run.
5: People.
1: They will run.
5: Would you like to have a catch?
1: All right, let's go to James Tallarico.
0: Yeah.
1: Texas. He's got some sort of deal. What deal?
0: Well, James Tallarico is the Democrat running for U.S. Senate in Texas, and he's jumped on this left-wing conspiracy theory that the Republican, current Attorney General Ken Paxton, like, went out of his way to make sure a pedophile didn't go to prison. Now, the case in question, it's a horrible case involving an 8-year-old boy, but the jury was split. The 8-year-old victim didn't want to testify at a new trial. So there was a mistrial because the jury was split 7-5, and then the victim didn't want to be re-traumatized by going through another profile. So the Attorney General's office got the best plea agreement they possibly could, and that's it. And unfortunately, it was, like, woefully inadequate. But otherwise, they were pretty sure they were going to lose the case. They're like, hey, man, if it was 7-5 with the testimony of the victim, we're going to lose at trial if there is no testimony at the second trial. So, but here's how James Tallarico decided to frame it.
1: Okay, roll it.
6: Well, we are here at Corruption HQ, which is the office of Attorney General Ken Paxton, where behind closed doors, a sweetheart deal was given to a well-connected lawyer who abused an 8-year-old boy. We don't need any more pedophile protectors in our government. I filed a public information request to release the Hoffman files. Ken Paxton just rejected it. Adam Hoffman was a well-connected lawyer who abused an 8-year-old boy. He should be spending his life in prison. But instead, Ken Paxton gave him a sweetheart deal, letting him out of jail after just 29 days. He didn't even have to register as a sex offender in Texas. That's how good this Epstein-style sweetheart deal was.
0: That tells me he's really desperate right now.
1: Yeah.
0: Because he knows he's losing the black vote. It's not that Ken Paxton's just going to get an overwhelming majority of the black vote in places like Dallas or Houston, but it's that people are just not going to vote for James Tallarico.
1: Well, according to Jolanda Jones, he's going to have to show the black vote the money.
0: Mm-hmm.
1: That's going to be part of it.
0: Mm-hmm.
1: Because, you know, inspiration doesn't get the black vote out. It is cash.
0: Right.
1: Her words, not mine.
2: Yeah. Oh, no, you didn't make that up.
1: That's what she said.
2: Yep.
1: Okay. All right. There's much more to get to. I don't know if you care or not, but that the whole Taylor Travis wedding cost $30
2: million. Dang. Isn't that something?
1: I think that's why they gave so much to charity ahead of time, so they wouldn't be criticized for that. $30
2: million.
1: That is crazy, isn't it? Yeah. All right, we got to get to the five stories we're watching today and a news update next.
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1: The Markley, Van Camp, and Robbins Show. Jamie Markley, David Van Camp, Scott Robbins, and the five stories we're watching today.
0: All right, number five, Republican Pennsylvania Senator Dave McCormick is teaming up with Democrat Senator John Fetterman with a joint fundraising effort, as the leftists want John Fetterman out because he doesn't hate the Jews. That's where we are, everybody. All right, number four, the Laotian child rapist that Governor Tim Walz and the Minnesota Board of Pardons granted clemency to just before he was set to be deported has been removed from the U.S. because Secretary of State Marco Rubio said, okay, fine, I'll just revoke his legal status, and gone.
1: Bye-bye.
0: Yeah. Number three, a Minneapolis daycare owner has pleaded guilty to fraud charges. Fahima Muhammad ran Future Leaders Early Learning. I'm pretty sure
1: it's xenophobic to charge somebody with that.
0: I'm convinced that the Somali fraudsters in Minnesota just, like, hired the same firm that names all those Chinese buffets.
2: Yes.
0: Because it's like Quality Learning Center and Future Leaders Early Learning. Mm-hmm. Same person that was like Happy Dragon Chinese buffet. You know. Anyway,
2: dragon everywhere.
0: The fraud scheme involved more than $4.5 million. She shut it down in February and tried to flee the country. Well, she was caught, and she has now pleaded guilty to fraud. Number two, the judge overseeing the trial of Charlie Kirk's assassin says that he will not be making a decision about moving forward with a murder trial until at least September. Number one, President Trump says that the Islamic Republic of Iran has asked to continue talks. Says we've agreed to do so, but the United States has made it clear in no uncertain terms that the ceasefire is over. Thank you for your attention to this matter. Those are the top five stories that we're keeping an eye on today. 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
1: Yeah, the Taylor Swift, Travis Kelce wedding, $30 million. They broke it down by the numbers. It was anywhere between $5 and $10 million renting Madison Square Garden. She had to have it for several days. $5 million minimum on decor, floral arrangements, draping, carpet installation.
2: $5 million.
1: Yeah.
2: Holy smokes.
1: $2.5 to $3 million on catering and logistics for around 1,100 guests. And then, yeah, I mean, you put that all together, it's pretty crazy.
2: They have like a buffet line, I wonder?
1: I think it was.
2: Went by table?
1: I don't know.
2: The Ryan Reynolds table can go next.
1: He wasn't there.
2: No, I know. He didn't get invited, right?
1: I think they were invited. The whole Blake Lively thing, I don't follow it that close, but they're done with him, I think. By the way, Madison Square Garden also saw this. Kind of crazy. Madison Square Garden keeps lists of a number of things, like risk factor with celebrities, and it also keeps track of who is gay.
2: Huh.
1: Because hackers exposed a talent database kept by Madison Square Garden. So it looks like it's based on public behavior, like including social media posts. And if you rip on James Dolan, then you could be at risk, sort of thing. But there's other stuff. This is the Markley, Van Camp, and Robin show. Like, documenting the hack materials, saying security ordered police to visit a 14-year-old kid in Colorado because he tweeted something critical of Dolan.
2: What?
1: Kind of crazy, yes. And there are 93 people marked LGBTQIA, including Ricky Martin and Phoebe Bridgers, which is kind of weird. Yeah, so you got, different ones, different risks. Like, low risk would be Michael Strahan, Selena Gomez, Ice Spice, Ben Stiller. Medium risk, Morgan Wallen.
2: Well, yeah, I know.
0: Get that one.
1: Yeah. You might get liquored up. You're never quite sure. Big news update coming right up.
3: The good, the bad, and the ugly. We got it all covered. Markley, Van Camp, and Robbins on The Voice of Kansas, Topeka's WIBW.
4: It's 12:30 here on 580 WIBW. 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Getting a check of Wall Street so far. We've got positives across the board. The Dow's up 137.50 at 52,624.41. The S&P 500 up 22.30 at 7,565.94. And the NASDAQ's up 54.60 at 26,261.49. In the outside markets, crude oil futures down 78 cents at $71.30 a barrel. RBOB gas futures down over nearing 6.5 cents at 2.9747. Gold futures down $29.20 an ounce. Feedlot-wise, nothing happening in Kansas as of today, but weekly sales are $7 lower at $248. Beef cutouts are higher at midday, especially on selects with light to moderate box movement. Let's get a check of the Merc here as things stand. August live cattle steady at 235.25. October live cattle down 80 at 230.80. August feeders down 145 at 354.70. September feeders down 155 at 152 at 351.47. July lean hogs up 40 at 94.72. August lean hogs up 65 at 98.80. To the grains market we go. Kansas City wheat for July up 24 even at 666 and a quarter. September Kansas City wheat up 24 and three quarters. It's now 24 and three quarters. at 679 even. July Chicago wheat up 18 and a quarter. It's 23.

0: 3.5 at 634.5. September, Chicago wheat up 21 even at 640.75. July corn up 13.5 at 441.25. December corn up 8.75 at 460.75. July soybeans up 17.5 at 11.97.25. And September soybeans up 12.5 at 11.82.5. That was a check of the markets here on 580 WIBW. We'll have more of the Markley, Van Camp, and Robbins show coming up after this break here on 580 WIBW and FM 104.9.
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11: All right. The Markley, Van Camp, and Robbins Show. I'm Jamie Markley, the Gen Xer. David Van Camp, the Millennial. The Sexy Boomer, that's Scott Robbins. You know, it's been making the rounds again. Because there was talk, you know, Iran. They want to take out Trump. He's number one on the list.
12: Yeah.
13: Yeah.
11: So it was a statement he made after a question from Peter Ducey a while back. What would happen to Iran if that ever did happen?
14: Well, they haven't done that, and that would be a terrible thing for them to do. Not because of me. If they did that, they would be obliterated. That would be the end. I've left instructions. If they do it, they get obliterated. There won't be anything left.
13: Yep.
11: Well, he said something else, too, about just this ongoing back and forth with Iran and the peace talks. Because, yeah, they can talk, but the ceasefire's done, basically.
13: Yeah, yeah.
11: And how do you understand it to go going forward? This is going to be sort of like this. The Strait of Hormuz needs to stay open. If you try to do anything, you know, you hit any ships, we're going to hit you harder every single time.
12: Yeah.
11: Which is what needs to

0: happen.
1: Yeah, right. Well, it can't be a one-way ceasefire.
0: No. But Iran is just going to keep doing what they're doing.
1: Yeah.
2: You know, people have tried those one-way ceasefires. They just haven't worked.
1: Well, nobody's done a one-way ceasefire the right way, Scott.
2: Yeah, right. That's true. Historically, though, David, it just doesn't work.
0: You could make the argument that's been our approach with Iran for years and years.
2: Been. I agree with you.
0: With their proxies and everything else, and taking a shot here and taking a shot there, and, hey, knock it off. And, well, it's certainly a different thing now. No doubt about it. Mm-hmm. All right, you had a different news update, David?
1: No. Well, I thought this was interesting. There's a report out now that it appears that Chuck Schumer knew about the rape allegations regarding Graham Plattner before they came out, because he was shuffling like millions of dollars away from the race before that story dropped. $6 million, more than $6 million, in Maine Senate reservations were pulled days before the story emerged. So they knew something was coming down, and they're like, "All right, fine, we'll just reshuffle the deck here."
0: Yeah. Boy, did you see the editorial board at the failing New York Times? The Democrats—they can't go on like this. Talking about Plattner, just months ago, the oyster farmer and Marine combat vet looked like the answer to the question Democrats keep asking themselves: where are the candidates who can excite people? Well, the failing New York Times did everything in their power to elevate this guy and then keep away the allegations like, hey, we'll do a catch and kill on this stuff and not name the really bad stuff. And when you had the one victim, tell the New York Times, here are the people that know about this. And there were five. Two, she said, will verify the timeline.
1: Yeah.
0: The other three will verify what I said at the time, what was happening to me.
1: Mm-hmm.
0: They never checked with the other three. They only checked with the two that would verify the timeline and then say, well, none of this other stuff corroborated, which is really crappy. But yeah, now saying that, you know, the Democrats just got to do a better job here.
1: How about, I mean, media could do itself a lot of favors by just being as curious about Democrats as they are about Republicans.
0: Right.
1: I mean, to me, it's like you don't even have to be outright hostile. You can still be, you know, your little Democrat, whatever, up-talking weirdos. You can still like the Democrats, but just be curious about it. Just ask them the questions. And don't just assume, okay, here's this guy who has a beard and says he runs an oyster farm that's actually just supplying oysters to, it's a hobby for him. You know,
0: his biggest client is his mom, who has an upscale restaurant.
1: Yeah.
2: 80% of the oyster sales goes to mom.
1: Yeah. Maybe actually look into that stuff before just saying, well, he looks the part.
2: She probably buys more. It's like the parents buying Girl Scout cookies or something. They've got like 40 boxes, but, you know.
1: Or kid opens up a lemonade stand.
2: Right.
1: No one shows up, so dad shows up.
2: Just buys everything.
0: Yeah, that's true. Yeah, no kidding. All right, it's that time. We do it a couple of times a day. Go around the table. It may not be the biggest story out there, but it caught your attention. You want to bring it in. David, what's your story here?
1: Well, somewhat related to that, we've talked a lot about this Dan Moraff guy.
0: Oh, yeah.
1: He's somewhere in his mid-30s, and he talks like this. Someone uncovered an interesting little factoid about his life. See, he wanted to be a comedy writer at one point.
0: Really?
1: I think it's fun. Well, I mean, in his own way, he's actually scripted one of the funniest political stories out there.
2: Was that the voice of his puppet he had?
1: Well, he's kind of always talked like that because back when he was 20, there was hurricane coverage going on in Providence, Rhode Island. He was a student at Brown University at the time.
0: Okay.
1: And he showed up as sort of a man-on-the-street interviewee on the local NBC affiliate. And
0: no way.
1: So, and he's pranking them because he's a comedy writer.
0: Okay.
1: Check it out.
3: Well, I mean, I know the government wants us to think that, but, I mean, think about it. The Earth rotates very quickly. Maybe
4: and the wind has really picked up and the rain's starting to come down. So, right. So the hurricane barrier is down. The city is protected right now. How would you describe the conditions as we see it at this hour? Windier.
3: It's definitely windy. No, for sure. The wind's definitely I think, faster than it normally is.
4: And no school of Brown right now. What about tomorrow? Have you been told yet?
3: Well, you know, the government definitely wants you to think classes have been canceled. I'm not so sure.
4: And they haven't, thank you, Daniel, we haven't made a decision yet in the city of Providence when it comes to the public schools.
1: Yeah. So he's trying to say he doesn't believe in hurricanes. And so kind of a funny bit. And if I didn't know that that's actually how the guy talks, I would think the voice was a great bit.
0: But it's not.
2: You can hear it.
0: That's yeah, that's just him.
2: I mean, it was in its you know, an embryonic stage at that point.
0: Yes.
2: You know, it just hadn't really perfected it yet. But
0: unless by the end of the year it comes out the whole thing, his whole act for years has been a goof on different people.
2: Maybe he is like kind of a Borat type character.
1: I think that would be phenomenal.
2: Oh, it would be.
0: But you know it's not true.
2: No, no.
1: Probably not.
0: Yeah, probably not. All right, Scotty, what do you got for your story?
2: The ratings are in. Man, I'm really surprised. I shouldn't say I'm surprised, but wow, it's big. USA Belgium ended with 50.1 million viewers.
1: Wow.
2: The most watched non-NFL sporting event in TV history. Beating Nancy Kerrigan and Tanya Harding in 1994.
1: Wow.
2: USA, 50.1 million. Mexico, England, 46.7 million total viewers. So that finished second, by the way.
0: 46 million in the United States.
2: Yeah, I know.
0: For Mexico, England.
2: Well.
0: Wow.
2: I guess you can see that, I suppose, huh?
0: That's way more surprising than the 50 million for USA.
2: Yeah, I wonder how many people stayed through the whole thing.
0: Oh, I don't know, man.
2: You know, you wonder about that. Were they just tuned in for 20 minutes and were out? I don't know. It's a tough game to watch all the way through for me because I don't know the game very well.
0: I admit it. I was totally bored during the game.
2: I was, too. I was doing a lot of phone looking.
0: Yeah. Like, waiting for something to happen. And yes. Again, we already talked about it. I don't understand the game like soccer fans do, just as a regular sort of sports fan, but
2: well,
0: still.
2: I guess that would be a success for Fox, for crying out loud.
0: Oh, my gosh.
2: Yeah, 50.1 million.
0: Yeah, that is... Mm-hmm. I mean, that's huge.
2: Yep.
0: Obviously. All right, for my story, I'm going to go to the town where I was born, Galesburg, Illinois.
2: Oh, yeah.
0: The
2: sign's up there.
0: No, it's not.
2: Hometown?
0: No, it's not.
2: Jamie Markley.
0: No, it's not. WGIL station, one of the first stations I ever worked at, carries our show.
2: One of our stations, yeah.
0: I want to say hey to all my friends in the Berg.
2: Good guys there.
0: Judy's Pancakes is a restaurant there. Okay? She has grown this social media empire, it seems like. Her videos are watched all over the world because she's hilarious. She came here from China back in, like, was it 2017? And just has built this following. People from all over the country go to Galesburg just to have pancakes at Judy's.
2: Really cool.
0: As a matter of fact, CBS, like they do the Saturday morning CBS mornings or whatever, they did a whole story on Judy just this past winter, just to give you an example
5: of it. Don't you dare skip these pancakes we found in Western Illinois.
6: Welcome to Galesburg.
7: Yay, I'm glad I'm here.
8: And they certainly welcomed you.
6: Yeah.
5: If you have no clue where Galesburg, Illinois is,
0: it goes on.
5: This is in the car, don't worry, I'm going to fill in the gaps in short order.
0: But it rolls on and tells her story. It's really sweet.
5: Galesburg is 6,600 miles from Beijing.
0: Yeah.
5: 9 years ago, she came to America with just a verbal job offer at some Chinese buffet.
6: I was living here for many years.
5: She was living with her two kids in a small bedroom in this rundown house.
6: My life can't be like this. I need a change. My kids can't be living with me like this.
0: Yeah. And then she has a chance to take over this restaurant. It's been this great success story. So you fast forward just within the last couple of weeks, they have... You know, the big fair in D.C. They had a pancake eating contest. Mm. Judy supplying the pancakes.
1: All right.
0: And she's there also telling her story, which was really, really cool. And here it goes.
6: 2017, I could even speak English. I started my restaurant in 2019 September. Now, I built my brand. Judy's Pancake Mix. It's breakfast bread. It's
7: American
6: Dream come true.
7: I love it.
0: American Dream come true. That's awesome.
2: So she's selling the pancake mix that makes the pancake.
0: Now she's got the pancake mix.
1: That's awesome.
0: Isn't that cool?
2: Yeah, it is cool.
0: Here's a problem.
1: Uh-oh.
0: Got a problem.
2: No.
0: Well, she showed up at Trump's big fair in D.C.
2: Oh, in Illinois there was no booth, right? Or no.
0: Well, not only that, but you can't do that.
2: Oh, you're kidding me. Are they?
0: So I just happened to see this dude on social media, lives at TikTok, had reposted it. What's his name? Kalen Dorr? And I see this.
9: So the left is always virtue signaling about how much they love immigrants. That is until an immigrant does something that they don't like or they don't support. This is Judy Wong right here, a legal immigrant into America. She has a huge following on TikTok and Instagram. She started her own business making pancakes, and she's located in somewhere in Illinois. People from all over the country would go find her pancake shop to go there and visit her because they loved her so much. But then she committed the ultimate sin a person can commit. She set up a booth at the Freedom 250 event in D.C. to advertise her business and sell her pancakes. Because what we have all learned this year is that you cannot celebrate America's 250th birthday because you'll automatically be affiliated as a Trump supporter, even if you're just trying to celebrate America. She put this long post on Instagram where she said, "Becoming an American citizen is one of the greatest blessings of my life. Every day I get to serve the country that gave me an opportunity to build this dream, and for that I will always be grateful." This is something the left should love, right? Aligning with Trump was real unfortunate. Nah, Judy, sorry, we out. I was so disappointed. I was going to travel from Oregon to eat your pancakes, but now that you attended the Freedom 250 fair, I cannot. The saddest unfollow.
0: Dude, I went to the page.
2: You people suck. Just suck. You do. You're bad people.
0: It's something, man.
2: You weirdos.
0: Yeah, and she made a post saying, you know, first they say I'm Chinese spy. Now they say I'm like MAGA or whatever.
2: Yeah.
0: It's like, I just say, come eat pancakes.
2: Yeah.
0: It's joyful. That's it. And so at the end, that dude was saying, hey, support her, follow her on social media. By the way, and look at her videos on Instagram. They are seriously hilarious. Very funny. So, yeah, I think there's a whole lot of people now saying, okay, we're going to go out of our way to support Judy.
2: And so it's people who've never been there, don't know anything about her.
0: Well, I would have.
2: Don't care. Yeah, you would have. Shut up.
0: Just being there tells us what your politics are.
2: I mean, Illinois didn't even have a freaking booth there or anything.
0: No.
2: Because of the jackass governor decided that was just too Trumpian. He's a joke.
0: Boy, I didn't know you were going to go off on that.
2: Gotta hate that stuff. I just hate it.
0: I know. Yeah. That's why I think it's great. People are out. They're going to support Judy. And check out the social media, and then let us know, because it is
2: go
0: very
2: there
0: funny.
2: Often. Yeah.
0: All right, we got to get to Nimrod's in the news. The news update and set you up with the Friday 5 next.
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0: The Markley, Van Camp, and Robbins Show. That's true. 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
0: News update, David Van Camp.
1: Well, it's being reported. I'm seeing video of this. A huge fire at a refinery in Iran after apparently a China-supplied drone malfunctioned and hit a tank refinery during a training run.
2: Oh, boy.
1: I mean, do you believe in coincidences that this thing just happened to malfunction?
0: That is hard to believe.
2: It is.
0: But a lot of stuff that comes from China is pretty junky.
1: That is true. Yeah, it's like on Temu for $12. You know?
0: Yeah, you can't trust that. So I'm not quite sure.
2: Sounds like a bargain.
0: Well, yeah. You know what? I'm going to combine.

0: 9, Nimrod's in the news with the Friday 5. All right? Because the Friday 5, you know what we're doing, David.
1: Yes.
0: The greatest bald musicians of all time.
2: Bald?
0: Mm-hmm. Bald.
2: Yeah.
0: You know, and why are we doing that?
2: We can relate.
0: Well, no. I mean, we can, yes.
2: Not David. Not yet.
0: No, he's bald.
3: Well, I shaved my head, yeah.
2: He did shave his head, yeah.
0: But that counts.
2: Yeah.
0: Just because it's by choice doesn't mean anything, Scott. Mm-hmm. But no, the Nimrod in the news, because tomorrow is Bald is In Day, and there's a link to it, and you can go to it. And when you go to the link, you know what you see? A guy in a T-shirt that is celebrating bald guys. The guy wearing the T-shirt has a full head of hair.
2: Yeah,
0: we're just clowning
2: they're
0: people.
2: Mocking us, yes.
3: Lack of bald representation.
0: I'll tell you, man. I'm like, you got to be kidding me. Why is he wearing that T-shirt? He's got a full thicket. So think about the greatest bald musicians of all time.
2: Bald. Wow.
0: All right. If you want to get in early, the number, 1-888-485-MVCR. Going bald.
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11: NBC News Radio, I'm Chris Caraggio. Another heat dome is set to roll across the country this weekend. Montana and North Dakota could see temperatures in the upper 90s, with humidity pushing highs into the 100s. By Sunday, the heat wave will end up in the Midwest, challenging record highs from Colorado to Michigan. A five-day evidentiary hearing in the Charlie Kirk murder case in Utah is set to end today. Prosecutors played a recorded interview yesterday from Tyler Robinson's former roommate and romantic partner Lance Twiggs and showed text messages shared between the two. Investigators also showed photos of the rifle, engraved shell casings, and other evidence collected during the investigation. A West Virginia man is the eighth person to be indicted for allegedly plotting an attack on the UFC fight at the White House last month. U.S. Attorney Dominic Esgarasi II detailed the allegations against the men, which now includes Chandler Skaggs.
12: The allegations in this indictment, we allege, show that these men were not simply airing grievances from behind their keyboards and sharing like-minded political ideologies. Rather, they took action to carry out a plot.
11: The 21-year-old was allegedly planning to act as one of the snipers at the event. The foiled plan reportedly involved using drones to distract the crowd while snipers would shoot people fleeing. Five people were arrested at the weekend of the event, while another two were caught the next week. The indictment charges all 8 suspects with conspiracy to provide material support to terrorists, conspiracy to commit murder on federal government territory, and to murder on a federal government official. President Trump is altering the Independent Election Assistance Commission. The president has fired the remaining Democrats on the commission, Benjamin Hovland and Thomas Hicks, while Republican Christy McCormick resigned. A White House official issued a statement saying that President Trump reserves the right to remove individuals that may not be totally aligned with the important task of securing America's elections and ensuring every legal vote is counted. I'm Chris Caraggio, NBC News Radio.
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17: A 21-year-old Wichita man could spend the rest of his life in prison for the deadly shooting of a 13-year-old boy outside a Quick Trip on Halloween 2024. Jermall Campbell was in court on Thursday for a hearing in which a judge sentenced him to life in prison without eligibility for parole for 25 years. Charges against Campbell included first-degree murder in the October 2024 shooting that killed Donald Williams. Another teen was injured in the incident, for which Campbell was also charged with aggravated assault and criminal discharge of a firearm. Kansas health officials are tracking nearly 24 cases of a parasitic intestinal illness that causes explosive diarrhea, as hundreds more are reported nationwide. The Kansas Department of Health and Environment reports 22 confirmed cases of cyclosporiasis in the state as of Wednesday, July 8th. Health officials note that 16 of those cases were reported in June, with an additional case reported since the start of July.
4: 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Here's your updated WIBW forecast from the Certified Transmission Weather Center.
18: Chance thunderstorms this afternoon. Otherwise, sunshine mixed with clouds at times. Daytime highs approaching 88. Winds out of the northwest, 5 to 10 miles an hour. Partly cloudy skies again. Tonight, slight chance of thunderstorms. Lows level off around 68. Highs level off around 87. Tomorrow, lots of sunshine. I'm staff meteorologist Ray Miller. Currently, it's 85 degrees.
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0: 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Jamie.

0: In day?
1: Yeah.
0: It's in, Scott. It's
1: about time.
0: You've been waiting for a while.
1: Yeah. Patiently.
0: There's three of us, I would say, qualify.
2: I like bald guys.
0: You don't believe it when a woman says that?
1: No. I think they like bald guys like the Rock.
0: Vin Diesel.
1: Vin Diesel's good, but yeah, your typical bald guy, no.
0: Well, we'll see if anyone has a difference of opinion with you on this.
1: And they'll say,
0: with our
1: you could grow it back. There's things you can do.
0: 1-888-485-MVCR. Who are the greatest bald musicians of all time?
1: Yes.
0: As we were working this out yesterday, David suggested, I thought it was a good one, that if they were bald at the height of their powers, they get more points.
1: Yeah. They should. The poor sons of guns are bald.
0: Some people like to be bald.
1: I know.
0: And have been very successful. It doesn't matter. Man, oh man, you're just down on the baldness. You loved your hair when you had it.
1: I loved my hair when I had it. So did you.
0: I did.
1: You loved your hair.
0: I did. Yeah. It's gone. Now what are you going to do?
1: There's nothing I can do.
0: That's it. But you don't have to be bitter about it.
1: You know, these people out there trying to swindle the bald. I never bought into it.
0: Okay. 1-888-485-MVCR. Encourage Scott with his sexiness today. He needs it. Who's up first, David?
3: Let's talk to John, calling in from the Lone Star State. Hey, John in Texas. What's up?
4: Hey, guys, I'm out here on my tractor in the Texas Panhandle, and I am a proud American man who is bald and was able to capture the hottest wife in the world.
1: Good job, buddy.
3: That's
1: good
3: job.
1: That's awesome.
0: Love it, John.
4: Thank you, sir. I wanted to go with the master, Phil Collins, the Genesis.
1: Oh, yeah.
0: Well, I'll tell you what, John, you're going to have a great weekend.
5: Number one.
0: David, it seemed you weren't proud to make Phil Collins number one.
3: Well, listen, I'm not the biggest Phil Collins fan.
0: Mm-hmm.
3: I don't really like any of his music. I've warmed up to him a little bit. Especially after, and I think you're the one who told me about it, how he got screwed over during the Live Aid thing with Zeppelin.
0: Yeah.
1: Oh, yeah.
3: And he never really went scorched earth on that. And I was like, you know what? All right. He could have.
0: He could have.
3: And he didn't.
0: Yeah.
3: They hosed him. So, but you can't argue how big he is and Test of Time. My goodness, that's a 10 and a 10 right there.
0: Dude, we were going through all the songs yesterday. It's one after another. We didn't even get into the Genesis stuff.
3: Yeah.
0: No. That was just like his solo. Yeah, I know you like that. Now, I could go a lifetime without hearing this again. But props to the guy.
1: Good song.
0: Oh, every song I played. One More Night. What's got a great song. Another great song.
1: I played all that stuff, and frankly, I like most of it.
0: Yeah, I know. I know.
1: And the Genesis stuff.
0: But it was undeniable. I think we all had him at number one.
1: Yeah, it should have been number one, and he was number one. Yeah.
0: All right, there you go. All right, David, who's next?
3: Let's talk to Don in Arizona. Hey, Don.
6: Hey, how you doing? Skitter Dumpster Don. What is wrong with you fellas, man? You didn't have Mick Fleetwood on this. List.
0: Oh, man. Forgot about Mick. That's right. He was. He had the side hair.
1: He had the skullet.
0: Yeah. But bald on top.
1: Yeah. Yes.
0: Maybe the skullet threw us a little bit.
1: Yeah, a little bit.
0: Skullet,
1: he had hair.
0: Yeah. Does that count, David? If he had the skullet?
6: Did Phil Collins.
1: Yeah.
6: Phil Collins had about four hairs.
1: Yeah.
3: You know?
0: Yeah.
3: Well, I don't know. The skullet is a declaration of choice, though, right? Like, if you have it long, actually.
0: Yeah.
3: I don't know. That's a gray area. I'm going to have to really think about that.
0: I've threatened the skullet for a while. I've just never followed through.
6: One thing I wanted to say, any woman that says she likes bald men probably says she doesn't like big dongs either. But...
0: I don't know if you can say that, but you just did. So there you go.
6: Well, you know, if they can be in sports. Anyway,
0: this is true.
6: I'm just stretching the boundaries here, boys. But I was going to say Billy Corgan of Smashing Pumpkins.
0: There you go. Yes. Well done. Good job. Thanks, Don. The hot takes are coming today.
5: Oh, man. I did not see that coming, man.
1: I did not.
5: I thought he was going to say.

0: something like doesn't want a diamond ring or something like that. And, yeah. Boy, he just cut to the heart of the matter, didn't he?
1: I was very sitting much fastball, and I got a yacker at 12, 12 to 6 on that one, man.
2: Ooh, 12 to 6, just move on, please.
1: Yeah.
2: All right, David, who's next?
0: Unrelated to the previous call, Woody in Vancouver.
1: Oh, my gosh.
3: Hey guys, how do you follow that?
1: You don't.
3: Okay.
1: We can wrap it up right here.
3: So, Scott, you undersold your comment about Jasmine Crockett earlier today. Sell it, man, sell it. 1-877 cash for Black. 1-877
1: yeah, yeah, kind of went under the radar, didn't it? Yeah, yeah.
3: Not my radar.
1: Yeah, okay, it's good.
2: Classic.
1: Thank you.
3: My guess should be Woody because I qualify for this category, but Judas Priest, Rob Halford.
2: Oh, yeah, dude.
4: Number three.
2: That's deep cut right there. I asked Scott, not the biggest Judas Priest fan, if he had any Priest in his playlist.
1: Yeah.
2: And you said you did have one song.
1: I got two.
2: Right. Is that right? Okay. Yeah. Oh, yeah, that.
1: I like this song a lot.
2: Like if we had time, I would do some live Priest with just his raps in between the songs because it's freaking outstanding.
1: Great.
2: Yeah. Did you ever see Judas Priest live in concert?
1: Never did.
2: Oh, that's too bad. Yeah, a lot of fun.
1: I like the line, though. Out there is a fortune waiting to be had. If you think I'll let it go, you're mad!
2: You just ruined it.
1: I love that line, though. It's a great line.
2: All right, David, who's next?
0: Let's talk to John in Deep Blue, Connecticut. Hey, John.
5: Good afternoon, gentlemen, and happy Baldness Day Eve.
2: Yes, appreciate it, John.
5: I'm sure Elton John is relieved to know that he is not, in fact, bald, at least according to your research.
1: That's true. Well, he's not. He's got the rug, you know.
2: Because he never just went out there bald.
1: He never,
2: really.
1: Well, not all. He had a little bit of hair left, yeah. But then he got the weeds.
5: Oh, that's a criteria. Okay. Well, that doesn't explain Isaac Hayes, though, and he is the man who would risk his life for his brother, man.
1: Yes, he would.
5: Right on.
1: Damn.
5: Anyway, back to the countdown. I never thought of this gentleman as a musician first. I always thought of him as the man who, in his prime, nailed Heidi Klum in her prime.
1: At a point.
2: That was right. What mid-90s in there? Yeah. John always had the great thing.
1: Was a big hit.
2: What was the big hit?
1: Crazy.
2: From him?
1: Yeah.
2: How does that go?
1: Never gonna do nothing unless you are all crazy. You'd know it if you heard it.
2: Do you know it, David?
1: Nope. Crazy from Seal? That was a pretty big hit. Yeah.
0: I do know his cover of Fly Like an Eagle.
1: Yes, he did that too.
2: Oh, yeah. Wasn't that on the Jordan soundtrack for the Bugs Bunny movie?
1: Could be.
2: Was that? Oh, what's the name of that movie?
1: You didn't know Crazy.
0: Space Jam.
1: Heard it.
2: Yes.
1: He's nuts now.
2: Was that on the soundtrack?
0: It may have been. I'm not sure.
1: Maybe.
2: I will have to check that.
1: I'm sure you're right.
2: All right. Who's next, David?
0: Let's talk to, our buddy Scoot. Calling in. Hey, Scoot.
6: Hey, guys. How's it going today?
2: Going great, Scoot. You've been thinking about some bald rock stars?
6: Oh, boy, have I. Well, you know, actually, today I'm going to reach back into my country roots and throw out Kenny Chesney.
1: Yeah, Kenny Chesney.
2: Oh, yeah.
7: Get the Wells game day jerseys down the hall. Kings of the school, man. Where the boys are falling.
2: Yeah. I don't know that much Kenny Chesney.
1: He signed my baseball.
2: What?
1: I got him on the base. He signed a baseball for me. Kenny Chesney did.
2: This is just random stuff, man.
1: Yeah.
2: Wow.
1: Just reminded
2: Where did you meet Kenny Chesney?
1: I didn't, but somebody I know did, and they got the ball signed for me.
2: Oh, so you knew they were going to meet Kenny Chesney, and you asked.
1: With you, and they said, sure.
2: Got it.
1: And they got it signed.
2: I remember you asked someone else to do that for you one time, and they said, no, I'm not doing it.
1: Didn't do it. No, he wouldn't do it.
2: He's got too much pride. Wasn't that for a NASCAR driver?
1: Yeah.
0: Ryan Newman.
1: I don't remember which one.
0: Ryan Newman.
1: Ryan Newman, yeah.
2: Yeah. It is this thing. You just love the baseball signed. Yeah. Not even if you're there. It's just as a collector thing?
1: Yeah, it's a conversation piece. Yeah.
2: Okay.
1: Brian Newman in a baseball, that would be like Willie Mays signing a tire. You know.
2: All right.
0: Okay.
2: We're doing the greatest bald rock stars of all time for the Friday Five, and we're still looking for number two and number four. And we've got some great honorable mentions to get to as well.
4: Have you seen my baseball?
2: I have not, but I'm sure we'll talk about some other people that have signed balls for Scott. The number, 1-888-485-MVCR, and we'll wrap up the bald countdown next.
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20: The Markley, Van Camp, and Robbins Show. Jamie Markley, David Van Camp, Scott Robbins. Got the Robbins trifecta coming up. News updates. But first, we've got to wrap up Friday 5, celebrating bald musicians today. As it's Bald as In Day tomorrow.
1: Yep.
20: It's like an official holiday or something. Number one, Phil Collins. Yes. All three of us had him at number one. That's a big hit from 86. Scott played top 40 radio for sure.
1: Oh, yeah.
20: And then you had Rob Halford, Judas Priest at number three. Billy Corgan, Smashing Pumpkins at five. We're looking for two and four. Mm. Had some great honorable mentions, too. I'm back to it, David. Who's next?
0: All right. Let's get to it. Let's talk to Don in Oregon. Hey, Don.
21: How are you guys doing?
20: Doing great, Don. How are you?
21: Awesome as always. I'm sure Snarky Scott will remember Telly Savalas saying that bald is beautiful. My lovely wife heard that, and she goes, yeah, but shaved is sexy. So I wear that proudly.
1: See, shaved is sexy. There you go.
21: I shaved my head 20 years ago, and I'll never go back. Sorry, didn't mean to.
1: I don't get you guys that could grow hair and then you shave it. But that's okay. Sorry,
21: because it was falling out. Going away, so I said, if you're going away, I'm taking you out.
1: Yeah. Mm-hmm. There you go.
21: David Draymond from Disturbed.
20: Oh, yeah, dude. Yeah. He took it out pretty early in the career. Good find. You know what we have to do? Because that's the big hook of the song. But we got to play Scott's favorite part of the song.
1: Oh, wow. Yeah, I do like that part. I like that part. He does it again, right?
20: Yeah, come on.
1: Thing.
20: Bring it in for him one more time.
1: Oh, wow. All right, awesome.
20: Oh, yes, there you go.
0: I love that song. I really do.
1: See, I do, too, and I like that part.
20: Yeah, there you go. But, all right. Who's next, David?
0: Let's talk to Chris in Washington. Hey, Chris.
22: Hey, guys. How's it going?
20: Good, Chris. How are you?
22: It's been a while since I've been on, and I got to say, as a fellow bald person myself, any bad day with a bald head is better than with a man bun.
0: That's true.
1: Oh, bro. There is no doubt about that. Yeah.
20: Yep.
1: I agree.
22: Well, my pick today is Chris Daughtry.
1: Oh, Daughtry.
20: Yeah. Big. That's a big hit. Had like four different people tell me. Great in concert. Never saw him.
1: Nope.
20: But heard it was really, really good.
1: Yep.
20: I know we got to keep it moving. Who's next, David?
0: We got Mark calling in from Portland. Hey, Mark.
23: Hey, guys. Happy Friday.
20: Happy Friday, Mark. Hey, thanks for checking in.
23: Hey, while I was holding, I was kind of pondering, is Sinead O'Connor bald? Anyway.
1: Yes.
20: Yes. Honorable mention. There you go.
23: But my official guest, with apologies to David, is Billy Joel.
20: Mm-hmm. Yeah, good call.
1: Yeah.
20: I mean, he got dinged for me because at the height of his powers, he wasn't bald.
1: Yeah, he still had hair.
20: Yeah.
1: For a while. Mm-hmm. Christy Brinkley made him go bald.
20: He was receding at that time. It didn't matter.
1: That just pushed him over the edge.
2: I mean, you would have to say when they got married, she was known as, like, the most attractive woman in America, right?
1: Yeah.
2: Yeah. Yeah.
1: Musicians, man.
2: Yeah, sometimes it's inexplicable.
1: Yep.
2: I think. All right, David, who's next?
0: I'm just glad he did not corrupt her beautiful soul.
2: It took a while for her to get back on track, but yeah.
1: Yeah, 10 minutes.
2: Exactly.
1: She's back out there.
2: Yeah.
1: Are you kidding me?
2: Okay. Here's something else that we did not have a chance to get to yet. And somebody else that you would say was not bald at the height of their powers. Okay? At number four, because some of these are hard to guess.
0: Number four.
3: Whenever I see your smiling face.
2: But you had him high on the list,
1: yeah.
2: Scott.
3: Because I love you.
2: Even though he wasn't. Bald at the height of his powers.
1: Mm, yeah, probably not.
3: When you give me that,
1: he's had a couple of height of powers times.
2: Did he have any hits when he was actually bald?
1: This was close. Isn't it amazing? Still had hair, but it was thinning.
2: No.
1: It wasn't long like it was during the Fire and Rain days. Or
2: I know, but I think my brother had that record. Oh. Yeah, he still had a full head of hair. But anyway, the other one that you kind of forget who's bald, and it depends on when you say hi to the powers.
0: Number two.
2: Darius Rucker.
1: Oh, yeah.
2: You don't know his country stuff like you know the Hootie and the Blowfish stuff.
1: Yeah, but when he was with Hootie, he always wore the ball cap.
2: But he was bald underneath there?
1: I don't know. I never saw it. Yeah.
2: But yeah.
1: I saw him. I saw the band when they were tied to their
2: ball. Oh, yeah. So there's your five. This is the Markley Van Camp and Robin Show.
1: Yeah, I don't know what was under the ball cap. Nothing, I don't think.
2: Yeah. I mean, we had a bunch of honorable mentions, too. We just didn't have a chance to get to yet, you know. David bringing in Fred Durst,
0: well, yeah.
2: Clint Biscuit.
0: Oh, yeah. He should have been invited to play at America's People.
2: As goofy as it sounds, it seems like any time we have that song, either off air or on air, it's in my head the rest of the day.
0: Rookie, dude. I mean, it's a fun song. It's stupid, like that whole band, but it's fun.
2: There's some other honorable mentions. Hopefully, we'll have time to get to coming up. News update and the Scott Robbins trifecta in just a few.
5: The good, the bad, and the ugly. We got it all covered. Markley, Van Camp, and Robbins on The Voice of Kansas, Topeka's WIBW.
6: It's 1:30 here on 580 WIBW. Spencer DeBlue with you for this final market update of the day and the week. Getting a check of Wall Street positives across the board. The Dow's up 164.60, the S&P 500 up 25.84. And the NASDAQ's up 69.86 with crude oil futures down 83 cents, $71.25 a barrel. Let's get an analysis as to what's going on in the markets today as we're to country futures in Frankfurt with Daryl Holliday. Good afternoon, Daryl.
17: Good afternoon, Spencer. Well, we had some outside factors going on, probably the biggest one. That really affected the grains more than anything, but it did have a quick little blurb on the oil market, but then it came back and went lower. But the Sea of Azov, which is between Russia and Ukraine, has basically closed down to traffic because of some significant attacks on some Russian vessels by Ukraine drones, I would guess, primarily. But it really has damaged them, and it sparked all the concern about whether, you know, Russia, where the world depends on a lot of Russian grain exports coming out of there, especially wheat, and that's what really rallied wheat to some extent today. And it also, like I said, it rallied the oil market. We did see that come back. Other than that, not a lot of news on the outside factor, but that's big enough. But the cattle market continued to the future struggled, but did come off their lows. They kind of were steady early, worked lower. Of course, the cash has been lower. The beef ended up rallying a little over $3 at midday. It was up over $3.50 And so that kind of rallied us from the low and ended up bringing August cattle back to nearly unchanged levels, but all the other markets triple-digit losses. But, so again, the feeders were down $3.50 to $4 and rallied to be just close about 150, 190 lower. So the futures still be struggling. Cash market was weaker this week. But, of course, futures down more than even the cash. So that is that really pressured the market as a whole with these big

0: Texas levels a little bit supportive, but the idea the trend has certainly turned lower as the beef has not held up very well, but with that little bounce provided room for the market to bounce after midday. On the day, August cattle down a nickel, 235.20. Once again, a couple dollars, $2 to $2.50 off the low. October, 230.55, down 105. December, down 127, 230.27. And February, down 125 at 231.20. August feeders, 155 lower, 354.60. September, 197 lower, 351.02. October, 347.35, down 197. November, down 185 at 344.02. On the hogs, a market all higher, a little quieter trade. Of course, we're up strong Wednesday, down on yesterday on the August contract, and then a little higher today. But once again, more deferred contracts were lower. Again, a little better sentiment. The product was very good at midday, just like the beef was, and that helped bring the front end of the market higher. July hogs up 45, 94.77. August, $99 even, up 85. October down 57, 85.07. December, 76 a quarter, down 47. On the grains, as we mentioned, that news was really the big news that pushed the market higher early. Primarily, wheat kind of drug the corn along with it because it could have some corn impacts, especially on Ukraine exports if the whole thing shut down. And we'll see how that news will come up on next week. Once again, back and forth on the weather situation next week. I don't think we know anymore. The ridge is still looking to move into the northern areas, northern plains early next week. How fast it moves south is still back and forth. How far it moves south, the intensity of it, it changes with every run. And so there's just not a lot of confidence. We did get the WASDE numbers and the NAS wheat production numbers out at 11 a.m. No big surprises. I'd say the wheat number was a little bit higher than expected. It didn't decrease the total wheat production as much as expected. Hard red winter wheat was down about as expected, maybe a little bit more, but then the total of the spring wheat number was up substantially. So that more than offset the lower the winter wheat numbers. Other than that, they just continued to kick the can down the road on the wheat or the corn feeding number. They increased it 150 million bushels, which now it's on pace to feed 800 million more bushels than we did a year ago. That makes absolutely no sense. They just decided to stand behind those June 1 stocks numbers and try to figure it out down the road. Other than that, not big change. Ethanol down 25 million bushels as expected. They did leave the exports unchanged. Not a lot there other than that. But once again, I think the news out of Russia, Ukraine kind of dominated the market as much as anything. September corn up 8 cents, 439.5. Beef 461 up 9. August soybeans up 14, 1191 and 3 quarters. November 1190 and 3 quarters up 9 and a quarter. September Kansas City wheat up 22, 676.
1: The boys are playing some ball.
0: In July up 19, 3 quarters, 710 and a quarter.
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3: The Markley, Van Camp, and Robbins show. I'm Jamie Markley, the Gen Xer. The Millennial, David Van Camp. The Sexy Boomer, Scott Robbins. Uh-huh. Andy Scott Robbins trifecta. His top three stories coming up in just a few. News update, David Van Camp.
4: You want to hear from the cows on the View by any chance?
5: Of course.
3: Scott always does.
5: I do, yeah.
4: Okay. Let's see. Anna Navarro calling Marco Rubio, the Secretary of State, a race traitor. We can play that one out there.
5: Okay.
6: Right. We're not running against Donald Trump in the next election, and I think the most likely Republican candidate is Marco Rubio, a Cuban-American. So keep that in mind, too.
7: Yeah. He's forgotten he's Latino, not saying a damn thing while people getting deported.
4: He's forgotten he's Latino. So if you're Latino, you're automatically supposed to be pro-illegal immigration.
3: And anti-law.
4: Yeah.
3: Apparently.
4: Talk to sell that line to a whole lot of people in South Texas who flipped for Republicans in, I think, unprecedented numbers.
3: Yeah.
5: Wouldn't that be described as racist, though?
4: Well, yeah.
5: I mean, if you think a guy just because he's Cuban has to think a certain way?
4: Yeah.
3: Yes.
5: Yeah. I mean,
3: they're guilty of that all the time.
5: Man.
3: Yeah, she got called out on CNN last night, too.
4: Oh, yeah?
3: Because she started reading off the names of people that have been, quote, killed by ICE. Mm-hmm. Well,
5: what?
3: Yeah, if you're ramming a car, using it as a weapon, you may get shot.
4: There is a chance, yes.
3: For all these cases. So this other woman's like, are you going to read all the names of the people that have been killed by illegals?
5: Yeah.
8: Are you going to do that?
5: No.
8: Do you even know their names? And then there was just, you know, yelling back and forth and all that sort of thing. So, yeah, guess I'm not surprised by that. Did you hear about the woke Buc-ee's that went in L.A.?
4: No.
8: I knew that would get your attention.
5: Woke Buc-ee's?
8: Yes. They're saying now in Beverly Hills, there is the first luxury gas station created by Alex Cantor, fourth-generation owner of Cantor's Deli in L.A. So they're going to have fresh pastries from local bakeries, premium soft-serve ice cream, specialty coffee, and a convenience store. And the station will also include EV charging and what Alex calls a more curated shopping experience. Some people have already nicknamed it Woke Buc-ee's. Which I thought was pretty funny.
4: I guess there's a market for it, I suppose. Yeah. You know what? And if there is, you know, good on them. You know, I think rednecks don't get to have all the fun, you know.
8: Yeah.
4: We have most of it, but, you know.
8: But you can have some, too.
4: Yeah.
8: We're welcome to everybody.
4: Yes.
5: Called Wokies.
8: Yes. And then there was another report about the Southern Poverty Law Center.
5: Oh, boy.
8: How their embedded influence training teachers nationwide has been uncovered.
4: Oh, yeah.
8: That basically, hey, if you're going to be, you know, kindergarten through senior teacher, you got to undergo certain training.
4: Yeah.
8: And they just weasel their way into these places and then just make it so.
4: Oh, for sure.
8: Until somebody puts a stop to it.
4: They're not actually about any sort of civil rights stuff. It's full-on left-wing propaganda.
8: Oh, yes.
4: That's what they do.
8: Teacher preparation programs that include equity, access, and anti-bias education. Teaching for social justice. Critical consciousness. And socially just teachers.
4: Can teachers just teach kids how to read?
8: Apparently not when you look at reading scores across the country.
4: Just can we focus on that?
8: No, and math is completely out of the question. Can't have that either. All right, so before your big trifecta, Scott, a couple of honorable mentions from our Friday Five, which is the greatest bald musicians of all time, since tomorrow is a bald holiday. Someone brought up Michael Stipe from R.E.M. R.E.M. huge. Test the time. Yeah. Depends on who you talk to. Not bald at the height of the powers, but not soon after.
5: Yeah.
8: I mean, still during their run.
5: Yeah.
8: When he kind of gave up. Just shaved it. Oh, somebody else that you put in there that I never thought was bald during their big run. You had Peter Gabriel.
5: Yeah.
8: He's bald now.
5: Yeah. Been bald for a while.
8: But his big record, he still had a full head of hair. So?
5: Yeah, maybe. I'm not sure. I'm trying to remember now. I saw him on that tour.
8: Well, you remember the video.
5: Yeah, kind of. Was he? Yeah, I guess he was.
8: He still had a full head of hair.
5: Yeah.
8: Yeah. Okay. Oh, yeah, there was Tom Morello. Oh, that's the unedited version. Just kidding. But he got nervous.
5: That kind of day, yeah.
8: Yeah. You know, if there's ever going to be some sort of documentary on a band in modern day, we have to know what Tom Morello thinks. We have to. He's interviewed every single time.
4: Remember?
5: We know it.
4: Remember when somebody just sort of randomly commented about Meg White from the White Stripes? About how she wasn't a very good drummer, and that's true from a technical standpoint. She's not a good drummer.
8: Okay,
4: she was the right drummer for the band to
8: yes.
4: capture their sound for sure. There's no question about that. Well, Tom Morello weighed in and said, "What, the greatest rock drummer of the 21st century?"
8: Come on, dude.
4: Dude, you don't have to go that far.
8: This is just so typical, though, isn't it?
4: Yeah,
8: just feels that way. Who are the other ones real quick before we start the trifecta? Oh, there was Jeff Tate from Queensryche. Again, not bald during the height.
5: Yeah, he's bald now.
8: Oh, he's been bald for years now. Yeah, yeah. Yeah. You played that at Top 40.
5: Oh, yeah.
8: That was a big record.
5: Yep.
8: Sounded like nothing else they did.
5: Sounded like a Pink Floyd song to me.
8: Yeah, it was. I mean, if you want to hear the 4-octave range, I mean... There you go. I know you love that stuff. He's a great singer, man.
5: He is a great singer. Okay.
8: Okay.
5: Not my thing, but that's okay.
8: Oh, yeah, and then the other one with Fred Durst, Limp Bizkit, just to bring in real quick, when the mashup on Mashup Monday, when it was Limp Bizkit and Seinfeld, it's one of the all-time classics. I know it's Friday. We never do Mashup Monday stuff, but just, oh, you don't remember it?
5: No.

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1: Every day.
0: Because you love Seinfeld.
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0: Are you ready?
1: Yes.
0: Here we go.
2: Are you ready? 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
0: Every day about this time, Scott Robbins' top three stories helped by, well, you know, his hero.
4: Hi, it's me, Casey.
1: Hey, Casey, big weekend plan?
4: Yes.
1: What, do you want to do something? I don't know.
0: No. Nope.
1: I'm open. What?
0: He's busy all weekend. You got plans
1: all like weekend.
0: Barbecues.
1: All weekend, he's busy.
0: Barbecue Sunday. I think some wedding to go to.
1: He's at 10 minutes. Good. Okay, fine.
4: I'm ready.
1: Fine. I'm done asking. All right.
4: Give it up.
1: I did.
4: Three.
1: Bite down.
5: He's going to show me how to make falafel, actually. I'm really
1: is excited. That what it is?
0: Part of it.
5: Yeah.
1: You and David with falafels.
5: Yes. All right. Number.
4: No matter what, he's always there for me.
1: Oh, yeah.
4: That, for him.
1: You say that all the time about David. I've been there forever for you.
4: Every time I felt like giving up, he was always there encouraging me to go on.
1: Yeah. Fine. You're the guru.
0: Was Scott there for you when you needed him?
4: No way.
0: Wow. Steep
1: so
0: running
1: unfair.
0: Man.
1: That's so unfair.
0: Would he call you, like, just to check in?
4: Nope.
1: I did so. I did so call you.
5: No, a text doesn't count.
1: Well, it does. He never texts back. I don't know if
4: three.
1: He doesn't even have a phone with text.
0: He's on his schedule.
4: Three.
5: Number three.
1: He's got places to be.
5: Well, yeah, he's got to go to the Mediterranean March to pick up the ingredients.
1: Right.
5: The waffle,
1: there you go.
5: Number three, a bizarre video of a performance at a funeral in Amsterdam.
1: Yeah, this is very bizarre. It was a pole dancer performing a routine during the funeral of a husband and wife, owners of a little club called the Red Light Club. Yeah. The blonde-haired dancer performed spins and inversions to the theatrical anthem, "The Show Must Go On" from Queen. She was doing this above the coffins. Now, some of the people were flabbergasted that were seeing it.
0: Whoa.
1: Others said, well, we kind of knew it was going to be interesting. Now, what they did was they went to the funeral director. The guy had died, like, years ago. They didn't have a proper funeral for him. So he wanted to wait till the wife died and they could do it together.
0: Oh.
1: That was his wish. So the wife died and they decided, okay, let's go ahead and get it done now. So anyway, that's what they did, and she had gone to the funeral director ahead of time and said, hey, look, we want, and he said, well, let me know something about his life, something about your lives together. And she said, well, it involved the nightclub, and I think he would dig it if there was actually a stripper that was performing at the funeral.
4: Bad girls.
1: Yes, exactly. So that's exactly what happened. Show must go on, one person quipped in the audience, referring to the song she was dancing to. She said, if you can't have a funeral like this for me, you don't have one at all, another one said. My friends, if you're reading this, this is my last wish, he went on to say. And that was the end of that. That was his last wish, and that's what he wanted everybody to have a good time, and they did.
4: The countdown doesn't stop till we reach the top.
0: The Scott Robbins trifecta, top three of the day, up to number
1: two. Yeah, I don't know.
5: Number two, a Long Island nurse who made $1.5 million selling fake vaccine cards during
1: this
5: COVID
1: is crazy. Yeah.
5: Has been sentenced.
1: Former Long Island nurse, yeah, $101.5 million. She was selling the fake cards because you know, they had to have them to get into places or do things, right?
0: Yes.
1: During the big pandemic, her name is Julie DeVuno. 53, pleaded guilty to forgery and money laundering. She pleaded now in 2023. It's taken this long for this whole thing to get done. Okay. It was a large-scale scheme, they said. She hawked the phony cards to parents of 162 school-age kids between November of 2019 and January of 2022.
4: Mercy, mercy, mercy.
1: Yeah. Vaccines are the best protection against serious preventable diseases, said the New York State Department of Health. Zero tolerance for those that misrepresent or falsify vaccination records, as these acts put lives in jeopardy. So she got nailed. She's going to be fined $500,000 and 78 hours of community work.
0: Whoa.
1: That's her sentence for doing this.
4: And the countdown continues.
1: Well, you had to get them. I mean, if you didn't want the shot and you still wanted to go places and do things, well, you had to get them.
4: And the countdown continues.
0: Yeah. Scott Robbins trifecta, top three of the day.
4: And finally, one.
5: If it's a stupid policy, does it count as fraud? I'm just saying.
1: See, I wondered the same thing, right? Yeah.
5: All right.
1: I
5: mean, number one. Well, Lorena Bobbitt showed up.
1: Yeah, she did. I know. I haven't heard from her in a long, long time. Now, if you remember Lorena Bobbitt, don't you?
3: Oh, yeah.
1: She was the one that cut her husband's penis off.
3: Well, he kind of had it coming.
1: I don't know about that, but he got it done. He apparently was having an affair.
6: He raped her and she found out
1: about it or something. And anyway, he was not a good guy. John Bobbitt was his name.
3: Yeah.
1: They reattached him. By the way, apparently everything functioned properly after
5: that.
1: Yeah,
5: he did like a skin flick or something.
1: Yeah, he did some porn. Yeah. She has apparently had a lover, a secret lover. It's been revealed for the last 33 years. She said they've been very happy together. And the guy who lives, he lived on my block when I was married to John, and we just kind of reignited the relationship, and I've kept it undercover all these years. Now, the guy in the picture looked really haggard because, quite frankly, he hasn't slept in 33 years. I can't say I blame him.
3: You made that part up.
1: I didn't make that part up.
4: And there you have it.
1: Sleep with one eye open.
3: That's the Scott Robbins trifecta top three of the day. It's always interesting, Scotty.
1: Oh, it always is.
3: Yeah, Casey, appreciate it. Have a good weekend.
1: Yeah, see ya.
4: It's really been an honor for me.
1: You and David have fun, all right?
4: Yes.
3: All right. Nimrod's the news and a news update still to come.
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10: Well, there was the shooting of the illegal alien in Houston earlier this week, and they're demanding answers, and it's ICE is murdering people, blah, blah, all that stuff, right?
9: Mm-hmm.
10: There's a press conference with Texas lawmakers. Representative Sylvia Garcia said, quote, "Even a kid would tell you, you shoot the tires, you don't shoot the driver." Nobody believes that.
9: What?
10: In a boxed-in situation, somebody's driving at you? No, you don't shoot the tires. What are you talking about?
9: Someone that's just watched, what, movies or TV shows where they shoot tires and thinks that's standard operating procedure?
10: If you shoot the gas tank, the car will explode immediately.
9: Okay. We got to get to Nimrods, or did we already start?
8: When the going gets tough.
12: Damn it, this is too hard.
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9: All right. Nimrod's the news. We go to Canada, where police have charged this guy with impaired driving after some reckless behavior behind the wheel. 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
11: Okay.
9: Still has drink in hand when the cops get there. 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
11: Idiot.
9: Except they see all the empties. 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You got, let's see, three Mike's Hard Lemonade, Twisted Tea, couple of Bud Lights. Looks like an empty bottle of vodka. And he had been arrested for that before. And that's Nimrod's in the news.
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22: NBC News Radio, I'm Chris Caraccio. A five-day evidentiary hearing in the Charlie Kirk murder case in Utah has concluded. Judge Tony Graff will now decide in the coming weeks if Tyler Robinson will face trial for murdering Kirk. After being presented evidence all week related to the case, Robinson faces aggravated murder and several other felony charges. Another heat dome will be moving through the country this weekend, Monica Nelson reports.
23: Forecasters are warning of dangerous heat and stifling humidity continuing into next week, starting in the upper plains and spreading toward the East Coast. Montana and North Dakota could see temperatures in the upper 90s, with humidity pushing high into the 100s. By Sunday, the heat wave will spread into the Midwest, challenging record highs from Colorado to Michigan. By Tuesday, the record heat wave will hit New England and the Mid-Atlantic. Residents are all being advised to avoid strenuous outdoor activity and to drink plenty of water.
22: Embattled Democrat Graham Plattner is saying when he'll officially withdraw his bid to be the next U.S. Senator from Maine. Plattner says he's dropping out Monday after suspending his bid earlier in the week due to allegations of sexual assault that he has denied. A number of Democrats are already lining up to be the party's new nominee, with whoever comes out on top taking on Republican incumbent Senator Susan Collins in November. Israel says it recently gave U.S. officials information that pointed to a new alleged Iranian plot to assassinate President Trump. The report from the Wall Street Journal says Israeli officials viewed the threat as credible and warned Washington following already heightened U.S.-Iran tensions during the ongoing war. CNN also said that two sources confirmed the warning, with one saying it was delivered earlier this week. The Wimbledon finals are all set. For the men, it'll be defending champ Jannik Sinner up against French Open champ Alexander Zverev. They will play Sunday at the All England Club. For the women, Karolina Muchova takes on Linda Neskova tomorrow on the grass. I'm Chris Caraccio, NBC News Radio.
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26: Hi, I'm Felicia Rolfe, and here are today's headlines from 12 News. March Madness returns to Wichita. The NCAA announces Wichita will be a host city of one of the expanded opening rounds of the tournament. Those games will be hosted at Intrust Bank Arena in 2027 and 2028. A criminal case against a woman accused in a deadly crash scheduled to move forward. A judge ruled Thursday that Chloe McLaughlin is competent to stand trial. She has pleaded not guilty to involuntary manslaughter for the crash that last August had killed a mother and daughter in East Wichita. The Federal Trade Commission and John Deere have reached a settlement in an antitrust lawsuit. Under a new agreement, John Deere must provide third-party repair shops with resources to fix tractors and some other farm equipment. And Wichita, Felicia Rolfe, 12 News.
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3: Here's your updated WIBW forecast from the Certified Transmission Weather Center.
27: Chance thunderstorms this afternoon. Otherwise, sunshine mixed with clouds at times. Daytime highs approaching 88. Winds out of the northwest, 5 to 10 miles an hour. Partly cloudy skies again. Tonight, slight chance of thunderstorms. Lows level off around 68. Highs level off around 87. Tomorrow, lots of sunshine. I'm Staff Meteorologist Ray Miller. Currently, 84.
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32: It's Friday afternoon, July 10th, and this is AgriTalk. Welcome to AgriTalk. I'm your host, Michelle Rook. Grains rallied on Friday with corn getting a push from sharply higher wheat and the friendly cuts to U.S. and global stocks in the WASDE report. USDA also cut global wheat stocks, but it was Russian export shipping disruptions that provided the big fireworks for the wheat market. Soybeans, well, we saw U.S. and world carry out slightly lower than expected. China was in buying another 9.7 million bushels of beans, but the $12 mark still eluded the market. It was another tough down day for cattle with pressure from lower cash, but nearby hogs saw a slight bounce. Details today on AgriTalk. Our guest market analyst today will be Matt Bennett with AgMarket.net, and he'll have WASDE report analysis later in the show. We'll wrap up the week's livestock markets with

0: week's rally was turning into a flash in the pan. You know, the new crop corn carryout figures well below expectations seem to get a lot of attention. And we did see world ending stocks for corn, soybeans, and wheat come in below estimates. And weather concerns are also in the mix there, really kind of focused on the Northwest Corn Belt. So that was also likely in play.
1: Yeah. We got our first wheat estimate from USDA, but as I said, the fireworks were more with geopolitics, right?
0: Yeah, it really felt that way. You know, Ukraine's just been wreaking havoc on Russian oil tankers, and that's in the Sea of Azov, and that's led to speculation that Russia may shut down a crucial canal, which news reports say could leave about 20 million in wheat exports shut in. You know, and this comes after Russia earlier this week said it would ban diesel exports as it deals with a domestic fuel crisis that's also resulted from those attacks. So they're having a real impact. But that all left us here with September soft red winter wheat up 20.5 cents on the day at 640.25, while September hard red winter wheat rose 22 cents to 676.25, and spring wheat was up 13.5 cents at 652.5.
1: And we had higher weekly closes in all three classes of 40.5 cents on SRW wheat. HRW wheat was 37.75 higher, and September spring wheat was up 33.75 cents on the week. Bill, do you think that wheat would have been up today with just the report news if we wouldn't have had this Russia export disruption or not?
0: I think it's hard to say, but I think we caught some of that yesterday in the wheat market and really got to follow through today. So it does feel like that was probably the dominant factor for sure.
1: Absolutely. All right, so USDA did tighten the balance sheet for corn as well, both U.S. and on a global basis, didn't they?
0: Yeah, new crop ending stocks at $1.79 billion. That was well below the average estimate of $1.873. We saw that a 6 million metric ton cut to new crop global stocks, 275.3, which was also below expectations. And we did see a 3.7 million ton cut to EU production and a rise in imports, which really reflects the brutal heat wave that's been over Western Europe and France in particular. December corn finished 9 cents higher to close at 461.
1: Yeah, and we were up 19.5 cents for the week there in the December contract. So I think that is a bullish weekly reversal higher, and certainly one that we'll take here. I think we ended steady last week, so this was a positive move. I got to ask you, the EU production cut on corn, do you think that that's going to continue to fall just because conditions are not getting any better over there?
0: Not getting any better, and you know, we're in that critical period, and I think a lot of the focus will switch here to Romania as well. So, you know, it does seem like there's room for more reductions down the road if things don't turn around.
1: Absolutely. Okay, so soybeans, we did get another flash sale this morning on the soybean side.
0: Yeah, another 264,000 metric tons. Reported this morning. And then in the report, we did see USDA raise their China new crop imports by a million metric tons. For the balance sheet, we did see soybean ending stocks at 310 million, which was unchanged from June, but 20 million below the expectations. And
1: yeah.
0: Global stocks at 124.2 million metric tons were also below expectations by a million tons. We finished with November beans up 9.25 cents at 11.90¾. Meal rose $2.80 to 3.1712, and soy oil gained 44 points to end at 69.92 cents.
1: Yeah, and for the week, November soybeans at 43 cents. We were up $13.90 per short ton on soybean meal, and soybean oil was up 358 points for the week. And I have to believe that the 310 million bushel ending stocks number on soybeans was kind of a victory, considering we did see that 665,000 acre increase in the acreage number. So I thought that was pretty bullish.
0: Yeah, I think that was one of the more interesting wrinkles in the report overall, for sure, given we knew was going to happen with the the acreage.
1: Yeah, that and the 30 million bushel increase in exports that we got too. Mm-hmm.

0: interesting. All right, what about the cotton market? We had a update there as well. What did we see in the report?
1: Yeah, so we had new crop cotton carryover up 400,000 bales from last month. Some production up 400,000 bales due to an increase in harvested acres from the June acreage report. We didn't see any changes to the demand side of the balance sheet. I think we also saw just some sympathy moves there with what was going on elsewhere in the markets. But we finished the December cotton up 91 points at 81.54 cents.
0: And up 442 points on the week. A lot of people tell me it's hard to stay above 80 cents in December cotton. What do you think, Bill? Do we have a shot?
1: Yeah, I think, it's interesting. We did see crude oil kind of rolling around. So, it seems like there's a lot of outside factors here. But, if we can keep the consumer happy and on track, and just given some what's going on out there and production, maybe there is room.
0: Yeah. All right. So, as I mentioned off the top of the show, it was not a good day for the cattle market and a pretty ugly week.
1: Yeah, it was not a great close on the weekly charts, and likely sets up some follow through. We saw cash cattle trade turn active as of midday. USDA reported steers at 248, heifers at 247.96, well down from last week. When we were at an average of 255.12. Noon report today did show some higher box beef prices, with choice up 309 and select up $6. But we finished with August live cattle up 5 cents today to 235.20 after hitting a 3.5 month low early on. Feeders lost $1.55 to $354.60.
0: Yeah, and for the week we were down in the August live cattle 390, and August feeders were down 577.5. And hogs, a little bounce today.
1: Yeah, nice bounce after some corrective pressure yesterday. Fundamentals have turned friendly. Pork cutout up another $3 and change today, led by cuts across the board. We saw August lean hogs up 85 cents at $99.
0: And up 25 cents for the week. Have a good weekend. Bill Watts with Pro Farmer. When we come back, Matt Bennett, AgMarket.net, will break down the WASD and today's grain markets with us here on AgriFox.
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4: And welcome back to AgriTalk. I'm Michelle Rook, your host here on a WASD Friday. Matt Bennett with AgMarket.net is joining us with analysis of that and to talk about the grain markets. I should start off and just ask you, how's the crop looking in your area?
5: I mean, it looks pretty good overall. Anywhere you've got good drainage, it looks pretty darn good. Bottom line, though, is those that don't, I mean, there's still a lot of ponds out there. There's no question about it. A lot of fungicide starting to get sprayed here. Most of the corn is pollinating right now. And so fungicides getting sprayed on a lot of the beans. And then you're starting to hear some planes flying around, seeing some drones here and there. Yeah. So some of the corn's getting sprayed as well.
4: Remind folks where you're at in Illinois specifically.
5: Yeah, so basically I'm southeast of Decatur where Farm Progress Show is every other year, about 45 minutes.
4: Gotcha. Okay, so let's break down the WASD. The headline here, the big story was the 6 million metric ton cut in global ending stocks, wasn't it?
5: Yeah, I mean that, and of course the U.S. balance sheet as well, but no doubt what you've seen overall, I mean you could put this in a nutshell, is that global demand for corn isn't going anywhere. I mean we've had fantastic demand. Obviously there's some question marks on production moving forward. We all know that USDA highlighted this France crop. It's not a big crop in the grand scheme of things, but it's definitely been hurt. And what it's going to do is, again, it's going to limit corn availability out there on the world market. And so I'll tell you what, the U.S. balance sheet to me, of course, I love looking at both balance sheets, but the U.S. balance sheet to me was pretty interesting. Whenever you take and you basically adjust a feed and residual usage number even higher, and everybody's like, how can they do that?
4: You know, I know.
5: I said, don't get lost on feed. It's and residual.
4: And residual. You know?
5: Yeah, and so they had to figure out from the NAS report, how do we adjust these numbers to reflect what is currently on hand, if you will, you know, and how are we going to make this balance sheet look correct? And so that's what they did, is they took the feed and residual number higher. And what that did was essentially, you know, you're dropping down to 2 billion, just a shade over. So I believe it was 202.
4: You know, 202, yep.
5: Yeah, on old crop. And so what's that do? You got to take that into new crop. We know the acres are less. I mean, you know, if you look at what the USDA put out today, production from last year to this year at the 183 is forecast to be down 1 billion bushels, Michelle. And so, I mean, that's a pretty big deal whenever you've got record U.S. demand for corn, you know. And so a couple other adjustments they made, of course, they injected a few more exports, you know, 50 million. I think they thought, you know what, going from 3325 down to 3150 seems like a stretch. But that 179, I'll tell you what, that's a pretty tight number. It gives you stocks to use 11%. You know, I tell you what, you get this thing below 10%, and it's a different ballgame. But, yeah, I don't want to be too long-winded, but the world stocks were equally as impressive. You know, you're dropping 23.4 million metric tons in the course of this marketing year, 26.7 marketing year coming up. I mean, that's a big drawdown in global stocks of corn.
4: Matt, a chunk of the 6 million metric tons came from a 3.7 million metric ton decrease in the EU crop. We're probably going to see bigger cuts going forward because the drought and heat are not getting any better. Crop conditions went down again this week in France, didn't they?
5: Yeah, and the heat has just been intense. And, of course, the problem that we've all seen as growers is, you know, anytime you've got that kind of heat and then overnight temps stay very warm, it just wreaks havoc on a corn plant because it doesn't have a chance to, you know, recuperate, if you will, and kind of cool off overnight, get some rest. And so bottom line is, yeah, you could be taking that thing down even a little bit more. And I think what it highlights is that we don't have the capacity for weather issues moving forward. It looks like the weather's kind of mitigated somewhat. Some of these forecasts have kind of cooled off a little bit for corn, you know, over the next 2 to 3 weeks, whereas the start of the week, it was, hey, the whole month of July is going to be, you know, an oven. That's a good thing, but still, we get through pollination, that'd be great. We still have to have good weather through grain fill because it's going to take, in my opinion, really good weather to get to that 183. I mean, this crop, I hate crop ratings, but, you know, this crop's rated, what, 67% good to excellent? A year ago, we were 74, you know, and so I think it's going to be a stretch to get to that 183 unless Mother Nature is just really kind to us.
4: Yeah, because it's too wet in some areas, and it's going to be hot and dry in some other areas of the northwestern Corn Belt here coming up. So
5: yeah.
4: It doesn't, I mean, no room for error. USDA assumed 183 bushel per acre yield today in the report. And if you shave 1, 2, 3 acre bushels per acre off of that, you get tight pretty quick, don't you?
5: Oh, yeah. I mean, you could get this thing very tight. I don't want to get everybody super bulled up. But essentially what you got to understand is some flexibility is probably, at this stage of the game, something a person should be considering. Because, you know, if you get hog wild on sales and you're not real sure about what your production looks like just yet, you know, you don't want to be in a position where you get oversold and then this thing races higher. A couple things come to mind. Everything we've talked about already. And then, you know, South American production. I mean, there's no doubt with them importing all their fertilizer, you got to call into question, what's their appetite going to increase corn acres? You know, it's certainly a possibility as they continue to grow in production down there. But whenever you're having to transport all of your fertilizer inland, sometimes hours, obviously it's expensive to do that, you know, and so it could be problematic. The other thing would be the U.S. grower. You know, what's 480 corn look like? With today's input costs, I know fertilizer has given us some relief, but is it enough? I'll tell you what, when we start running our cash flows, it looks pretty rough right now with 480D's corn.
4: Yeah. So to recap, U.S. old crop ending stocks, USDA cut those 125 million bushels. Again, that was because of the decrease that we saw out of the quarterly stocks, right?
5: Yeah, I believe so, right? Yes.
4: A new crop down 170 million bushels to 1.79 billion bushels. So you think, is that the high water mark here for the year?
5: That's a tough call. You know, last year, what did we see? You know, these little acreage surprises throughout the rest of the year. You know, we added acres and added acres. And who knows? You know, is that something we could see again this year? I think it was a fairly low prevent plant year overall. But at the same time, I think we've definitely seen a highlight, if you will, it highlighted, you know, that the U.S. grower opted to go to a little bit lower cost type crop in soybeans this year, which made sense because virtually every state in the Corn Belt last year had higher corn acres. So you had to assume that you would reverse that somewhat with a lot of your corn to beans to corn guys.
4: Yeah, I think we saw, was it 4.5 million acre increase from June 30th to the final report in corn last year? Are you afraid that we could see a little bit of an acreage increase here as we get into the August FSA certified data that could skew this a little bit?
5: Yeah, I mean, you always have to keep that in the back of your head, you know, because, I mean, we can talk about all the bullish stuff we want, but we also have to understand that just 1 year ago, you know, those acreage numbers continued to be a major thorn in our side. And so if they do the same type of thing again, that's why I say flexibility. And what do I mean by that, Michelle? You know, if this market would, for whatever reason, weather, whatever it is, say we run back closer to highs, and we've been kicking ourselves in the rear end the last 2 weeks because of where price has been at,
4: yeah,
5: probably ought to respect that move closer to $5. If we get that, you know, at least with some sort of sales. But do I want to do everything on the cash market? I'd be very hesitant to.
4: All right. Well, technically, we should talk about this because we did have a higher weekly close on December, up 19.5 for the week. But the flip side is we got stopped out this week at the 50% retracement and the 200-day moving average, which is at, what, 467-ish?
5: Yeah. Yeah. And the thing is, you know, today, though, we made, you know, a lower move for this little move that we've made, the lowest area for this move that we've made here lately. And then we closed higher. And in all honesty, I think that we're set up for, if you come in next week and you see, hey, conditions are maybe just a little bit less than what they were, and if the forecast would happen to still have enough heat in it, especially for parts of the western and northwestern Corn Belt, you know, if that's the case, then I could see us going back up there, testing that level, and if we do break through it, I think it opens the door to more buying.
4: Yeah, and I wonder today if we would have been up as much as we were without the help of the wheat market, which let's talk about wheat, because it really wasn't about the report today. It was about Ukraine striking some Russian tankers and kind of shutting down or disrupting export flow out of the strait there, right?
5: Yeah, I mean, you know, just when you think that that situation over there is stable and everything's good to go, and, you know, their crop looks a heck of a lot better than the EU's crop, you know, and you would assume that they're gonna have quite a bit of wheat to put out there on the world market, then we see a strike. And no doubt that the wheat market was the star of the show here today. I mean, the report offered nothing really to get excited about. There really wasn't a whole lot in the way of changes, first of all. Second of all, you know, you still see global stocks at a very robust level. And yes, U.S. supply or U.S. stocks drawn down to 722. I mean, that's a pretty low level, you know, but what is that reflective of? It's not necessarily demand. It's reflective of the fact that we continue to plant less wheat.
4: Yeah.
5: And so, you know, that's a trend you're probably going to continue to see unless this wheat market sees more days like we saw today.
4: Yeah, that is for sure. All right, we're breaking down the WASD today with Matt Bennett of AgMarket.net, as well as the price reaction, and we will be back in just a bit with more here on AgriTalk.

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3: ProFarmer.com and recap Friday's market closes. September corn 8 cents higher, 439.5. DSEP 9 at 461. August beans 14 higher at 1191.75. November up 9.25 at 1190.75. September soybean meal up 280 at 317.20 with soybean oil up 44 points at 69.92. Beef cotton was 91 cents higher at 81.54. Wheat futures, September SRW wheat up 20.5 at 640.25. September HRW wheat up 22 cents at 676.25. September spring wheat 13.5 higher at 652.5. August live cattle futures were down a nickel at 235.20. August feeder cattle closed down 155 at 354.60 with August hogs up 85 at 99 even. For more information or to subscribe to Pro Farmer, go to ProFarmer.com.
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3: And if you want more information about Yield Academy, go to farmjournalyieldacademy.com. 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All right, Matt Bennett with AgMarket.net is joining us with WASDE report analysis today and just talking about grain markets in general. We left off talking a little bit about wheat, and from a domestic standpoint, like you said, we didn't do much to change things because while we saw lower acres in the acreage report by 900,000, We actually saw USDA raise yield by almost a bushel, so that kind of was a wash, right?
11: Yeah, I believe so. I mean, you know, you're still seeing a pretty big drawdown in stocks from one year to the next. It's mostly acreage. It boils down to, yeah, we know that the hard red crop wasn't very good at all. But, you know, some of the soft red crop was actually pretty impressive. You know, I've heard some awfully good yields in places. So, you know, I think that offset that just a little bit. And it's probably part of the reason why we saw that little bit of an increase on yield.
3: Yeah. And I think spring wheat production came in a little larger than expected as well. But we're still pretty early on that. All right. So I said to you before we came out of the break that global stocks were down only 2.6 million metric tons. Production, very little change here from USDA and many of the global numbers. And we're already hearing about problems with heat and drought in Australia, lowering their crop, Canada maybe coming down. USDA didn't reflect any of those in the report. So this number could get smaller.
11: Yeah, I believe it could get smaller. I think on the world standpoint, there's no doubt there could be some more adjustments to the downside. You know, in my opinion, that's probably not going to affect the market greatly whenever you're talking about the volume of wheat that we have available in the world. But at the same time, you know, if I was going to point my finger at something that really could affect things, it certainly would be what we looked at here today. I mean, if we come out of the weekend and we still have issues in the Black Sea region, there's no doubt that this wheat market, you know, we closed above all moving averages here today on September wheat. And I would assume that you could see more buying on surface there if you continue to see the kind of story that comes out of the Black Sea region we've already seen.
3: Especially because the funds are really short in the SRW market, aren't they, Matt?
11: Oh, yeah, they've been short. You know, and the thing is that if they decide, hey, you know, there is a story here, we need to flip this script to the long side, there's no doubt that you'd see the kind of buying that you're alluding to, first of all. You know, second of all, like you talked about earlier, we probably wouldn't have seen corn close up 8 or 9 cents today if we wouldn't have had wheat up 20, you know. And so what it could do is it could certainly support markets that already, you know, have some fans. You know, there's still a lot of people sitting here saying this corn market should rally at some point, you know, given the fact that we're running so tight right now.
3: No doubt. I also have to wonder, even if they, if the strait is open come Monday, if this isn't a long-term export disruption for Russia, they have a diesel fuel shortage. They put a ban on exports this week. Are they going to have enough diesel fuel to even ship crop if they need to here?
11: Yeah, I mean, I believe that was one of the things that the wheat market actually performed okay this week, and I believe that was part of the reason why. Today was a little more exacerbated, in my opinion, just simply due to the fact that you got bombs flying, you know, and there's a lot of question marks. Hey, what's the shipping situation going to be? Is there, are we going to have as readily available wheat as what we thought we were going to have? And if we don't, there's no doubt that people feel like they're on the wrong side of this thing.
3: Yeah. Okay, let's talk about soybeans. I think the fact that we ended up with a 310 million bushel ending stocks figure for new crop actually was a little bit of a victory today. Am I wrong?
11: No, I think whenever you're adding acres, you know, you're certainly going to be dependent upon getting a little bit more demand injected. And they said, I exports were a little bit too low. Maybe they did too much damage there. And maybe USDA is making the assumption, you know, and usually these are compiled as of the first of the month. But, you know, there's a possibility that someone in the room said, hey, you know, China's starting to buy beans finally. You know, if they do go ahead and buy 25 million metric tons, we're probably a little bit low. You know, and so I've got to think that that might have had something to do with that 30 million bushel increase. But, you know, we were joking around after the report, a couple of the guys on my team, I said, I just don't think the USDA want to come off of 310. You know, and we've seen that before where they get to a number that they don't want to go below. You know, and it used to be like a 200 number, you know, 10 years ago. But, you know, who knows? I mean, maybe USDA even feels like this is a little more friendly situation than what they're showing. They just don't want to go below that number right now.
3: Yeah, for sure. But when we look at what USDA used for exports for China, I think they put them in the report today at 16 million metric tons. So they're still not acknowledging the full 25, it looks
11: No, I don't think they're acknowledging the full 25. And quite frankly, the 30 million bushel increase, that's not a huge increase by any stretch of the imagination. I think it's just a nod of the cap that, hey, we think that the export program might not be as bad as what we originally thought.
3: Yeah, and global stocks on Soybeans, 124.2, down 0.7 million metric tons. Not a big decrease, but it was lower than expected. At least it's not going up.
11: Right, and you got to consider, Michelle, I mean, look at the kind of production we've thrown at this soybean deal the last couple of years. I mean,
3: for sure.
11: Brazil, three straight years with record crops, you know. I mean, you're looking at big crops coming out of the Southern Hemisphere. U.S. comes in here and plants a bunch of beans this year. I'll tell you what, if you can keep stocks static, I mean, what's that tell you? That demand is still very strong. I mean, the main demand driver for the longest time, of course, has been China. But there's no doubt that there's a lot of talk about not only the U.S. using beans for renewable diesel, but, you know, Brazil. I mean, Brazil's talking about 100% ratio on using soybean oil for renewable diesel. I mean, some of these countries are trying to say, hey, I think we need to get less reliant on buying oil, you know, and be able to use what we're growing domestically. You know, and that's a really good development for the world veg oil market, particularly soybean oil that affects most of us.
3: Yeah. Bean oil was up 358 points this week after we thought that market was rolling over. So
11: yeah,
3: we've got some renewed life there, and what's going on in Iran probably helped with that. All right, let's talk about China business. Another 9.7 million bushels of flash sales this morning for the week. I think we're at 32 million bushels. I haven't counted unknown destinations. Do you think they're on their way to making 25 million metric tons? And are we going to see consistent enough business here to get us over $12 on beans?
11: That's tough to say. You know, I mean, looking at no beans this week, we saw over 12 printed, you know, and I know a lot of folks have called me. Yeah, for a little bit. A lot of folks have called me, you think we'll get back to $12 beans, you know, in the last couple of weeks. And I'm like, you know, we're not far away in the grand scheme of things. Yes, I think we'll get back there. There's no way to know. Got to 12, and you know as well as I do, Michelle, most of the guys that had called me previously or gals, they didn't sell at 12 bucks, you know, because what could be on the other side of that thing? You know, but ultimately, I do believe that China's going to step in and continue to buy soybeans. I mean, they've already shown that they are willing to pay more for beans than what they can source them out of South America.
3: Yeah.
11: You know, I saw a piece that that Jim Wiesmeyer put out this morning and said basically when you remove the tariffs, I mean, we're still 50 to 60 cents out of the market, you know, but with us being 50 to 60 cents out of the market, it looks like they've bought around 20 cargoes this week, you know, and with that being the case, there's something to be said for that. There's more at play than just simply the price of soybeans. We know that there's a lot going on behind the scenes as far as us lowering our tariffs on their, I mean, we buy more goods than anybody in the world, and China's well aware of that. So I do believe that they want to try to keep that relationship going as well as they can. And it sure looks like the administration's made a pretty big push towards agricultural purchases.
3: Yeah. 20 cargoes this week. What do you think they're at? A million, million and a half metric tons total? What?
11: Yeah, something like that. It's nothing major. I mean, but it's a start. You know, 2 weeks ago, I mean, we were looking around. Hey, when are they going to start buying beans? But one thing that I'd pointed out is that 2 years ago, you know, in 24, they didn't buy hardly any beans until harvest started. You know, and then they stepped in. They bought with reckless abandon.
3: Yeah, this is a little early.
11: Yeah, it's nice to see. Well, it's a little early for the last 3 or 4 years, you know. I mean, we've seen years before where their program for new crop had got started earlier. But we definitely like to see that. I mean, in my opinion, it's a really good sign.
3: Well, and you talk about the 10% tariffs. It sounded like there could be an announcement yet today from the U.S. Trade Representative's office about the U.S. and China both lowering the 10% reciprocal tariffs. So we'll see if that gets done. There was a lot of news talk about that. The other thing that I wonder, 53 bushel per acre yield on soybeans, do you still think that's a little bit high here for as wet as we're seeing a lot of those soybean growing areas?
11: I mean, it's tough to tell, Michelle. I mean, as a whole, most of us got out there pretty early this year, which is what we wanted to do, get those beans flowering by summer solstice. And a lot of us accomplished that and then just got flooded in the month of June. That Missouri to Ohio corridor and then, of course, parts of Iowa, you know, a lot of rainfall, northern Illinois, you name it. And so you talk to a lot of growers and they'll tell you our beans look okay, but we got a lot of yellow spots. You know, unfortunately, some of these beans were starved of oxygen for a while. while, and I don't know that those beans are going to be 70, 80 bushel beans, you know. Now, the rest of the field might be quite impressive. It's a little early, you know, for beans, as you know. But unfortunately, whenever you've hurt them at this point in the growing season, there's only so much that some of those beans are going to do. So, yeah, I do think that to get above 53 would be a yeoman's task at this point, because I think a lot of beans in this country have been hurt.
3: Okay. We're rounding out our time here, Matt. 30 seconds left. Talk a little bit about what should producers be doing marketing-wise.
11: Yeah, I think that having incremental offers in place, if you're behind on your marketing program, makes a heck of a lot of sense in here. Again, I want to keep some flexibility. I do think this market could be, I would say, explosive if the right things happen moving forward. What if China buys corn? You know, what if this yield comes in the high 170s? I just want to keep some flexibility because we need to make all the money we can possibly make after three tough years.
3: Well, there's a lot of guys that have sat on their hands, especially on beans, with the China hopes in mind that we're going to get a big rally, I think.
11: Yeah, absolutely.
3: All right. Talk to you soon, and hopefully the crop season keeps going well for you or going better for you. Matt Bennett with AgMarket.net joining us here with analysis on AgriTalk. When we come back, tough down week in the cattle market. Scott Varlick with Quimma Varlick will be in to talk about that next.
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3: And again, if you want more information or to register for Yield Academy, go to farmjournalyieldacademy.com. Well, as I mentioned, kind of an ugly week for the cattle market, and Scott Varlick with Quim of Varlick is in to talk about that, and we'll probably talk a little bit about hogs, but boy, ugly week for the cattle market. Let's talk about the futures first. I know cash was also down sharply, but August feeders closing below the 100-day moving average here this week, and we've done a little bit of chart damage here, haven't we?
21: Yeah, I mean, once it started turning over from its overbought status, it's been a little bit of a grind lower here, and yeah, got through halfway retracement, right where all the moving averages were, and took one on the chin. So it's been a long bloody trail here for a couple of weeks, live cattle and feeders, and you know, trying to reach for straws, as you would say, to say where are we going to hold, and you know, we just reached our last point of hope here, that 62% retracement on the August feeder contract. So that's where it held today, was able to bounce off that. Yeah, that's why I say it's kind of the hope spot. It's not like that's the one we generally look at, but it is one of the last retracements that we look. So been bloody. We're all ready for a weekend here just to kind of let some of this dust settle.
3: No doubt. The live cattle futures, though, lower weekly closes in both live and feeder cattle futures, obviously, this week. Live cattle, we had been above the or below the 100-day moving average quite a few days, though, right? We broke it.
21: Yeah, we have. I mean, it's been pretty much all week spending below it, so not a surprise. Make another fresh low here from the low that it had in June, so able to close above it today. You know, I mean, if you're looking for any kind of hope there, but that low price on the August, you know, cattle contract, June goes off higher than any month has ever went off, and we have just been slipping on this August, so that's got some effects on the cash market probably here too.
3: Yeah, and the cash market was pretty ugly, 248 for the most part, right? Down, what, $7 to $8?
21: Yeah, what a time to be alive. That we talk about 248 cash being a wreck, huh?
3: You know, I know, I mean, isn't it sad, our perspective, how it changes?
21: Oh, it really has. But
3: yeah, but the biggest defeat was the fact that you feel like the producers actually lost some leverage this week, right?
21: Yes, 2 weeks in a row of significantly lower cash and just hearing some things that we haven't heard in a while. So, yes, we had gotten 255, 56 last week. Bids at 248 were not being taken. And then finally, hey, there was some, you know, some weakness tone. I guess we felt like, okay, I guess that's all it's going to be. We've got these August futures trading so poor. You look at the basis, you're thinking, okay, $13 basis, that's pretty tempting here. Maybe mm-hmm. I should get some moved. It's going to be over 100 degrees here for a week, and we know how to feed cattle very, you know, put some weight on them. So we've got a lot of large cattle on feed. It's going to be some heat stress that's happening. And then what happened with this 248 is all of a sudden some of the peckers started pulling out saying that they're full. We have not heard that in a while. And it's going to be the hangover from Lexington being closed and Fort Morgan closed. And suddenly, yes, that's leverage switching to the packer. A packer with negative margins, red ink. Gotta believe they're going to want to use this, to try to continue it further lower. I could easily see them next week dropping those bids about the same increment lower and 240 to 242 and trying that out just to see if they can get it to stick.
3: Well, and of course you have producers that go, why can't the futures hold here? I mean, this cash discount to the futures discount to the cash is huge. So.
21: Yeah, and that's true, but it's like this is a futures market. You know, it does sniff that, hey, this thing is coming lower. That's why August is still the highest one on the board at 235, yeah, which is generally one of your weaker months, and everything behind it is lower. There sure is a little bit of an attitude that, hey, there is a possibility that this thing keeps going lower. That's what the futures are telling us, and that's what I think more and more people are starting to believe here.
3: Can cash beaters, which have been kind of the savior of this market again and again, can they hold it up?
21: Yeah, the Luke Skywalker of the markets. That's what cash feeders have been. I mean, and we're waiting for them to kind of show up. And, yeah, they did their part this week. You know, we've got some auction sale barns that were outstanding. We've got the Superior video and just some wow prices on there that you feel really good about. So that's going to have to maintain because we've got that same significant discount in the futures market than we do on some of these cash prices and where the feeder index is. But they have to hold. The only scary part is if you get $12 lower in cash in just a few weeks for live cattle, if that starts to show up with some red ink and some feed yards, with that kind of break in live cattle, it wouldn't surprise me if you saw cash feeders suddenly break $30 here real quick. So that risk is there. Next week's going to be pretty important, but, you know, we're getting into that time frame where we're kind of waiting on yearlings. So we're going to have some southern cattle. Numbers should be tight. I guess our sampling size is going to be a little different, a little smaller here.
3: So I hear you saying even though we may do lows for the move today in the futures, we might have a little more downside left.
21: Well, and I think it goes back to that point we just made about how 248 feels really low.
3: Yeah.
21: It's still a very high price. We're still at lofty levels, near record levels on these cattle prices. And if we do start to lift or lose some leverage there to the packer, I think that there's, you know, quite a bit of room down.
3: Yeah. We've got big imports of beef coming in from Brazil, from Mexico. At the same time, you have Secretary Rollins saying, hey, Walmart, Kroger's, Albertson, you all need to lower prices. Boy, there's a big push here to get these beef prices down.
21: Yeah, and that's the unfortunate part, that we're still in the highlight there. And the amount of beef we import, that makes you a little bit sick, doesn't it?
3: Yeah, it does. So do you think the high is finally in the market?
21: It's feeling like to me it's throwing plenty of signs that it really could be. You know, there's still that debate on how tight supply we really are, and are we rebuilding the cow herd? Is this a long-term, still story or not? But I'm feeling pretty toppy here, Michelle.
3: Okay. And August hogs closing up 25 cents for the week. Can we build on it, or do we got to get?
21: Need to scare those funds that are being short here, Michelle. I mean, that's been what's holding us back, but we're getting a little boost in the cutout here today on a Friday. That's what it needs. Start to see some fundamental prices that we haven't seen in a while. So $100, it's going to bump its head, and then that's going to be your marker.
3: All right. Have a good weekend. Thanks so much, Scott.
21: Thanks, Michelle.
3: Scott Varlick with Coima Varlick. Join Chip on Monday. His guest will be Machine Repeat. And back here at 206, our guest analyst will be Naomi Bloom with Total Farm Marketing. That's right here on AgriTalk.
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25: A five-day evidentiary hearing in the Charlie Kirk murder case in Utah has concluded. Judge Tony Graff will now decide in the coming weeks if Tyler Robinson will face trial for murdering Kirk. After being presented evidence all week related to the case, prosecutors played a recorded interview yesterday from Robinson's former roommate and romantic partner and presented text messages exchanged between the two. Investigators also showed photos of the rifle, engraved shell casings, and other evidence. Robinson faces aggravated murder and several other felony charges. Another heat dome will be spanning across the country this weekend. Forecasters are warning of dangerous heat and stifling humidity beginning today and continuing into next week, starting in the upper plains and spreading toward the east coast. Montana and North Dakota could see temperatures in the upper 90s. Sunday, the heat wave will spread into the Midwest, challenging record highs from Colorado to Michigan. By Tuesday, the record heat will hit New England and the Mid-Atlantic. The family of a Mississippi college athlete found dead on an island is pleading for answers. Nolan Wells' mother and other family members met with the National Action Network President Al Sharpton and well-known attorney Benjamin Krupp today in New York City.
26: I'm telling you, don't rush the judgment saying it was not racism, because we do not know. We do know what these parents are being told and what the parents have now shared with us does not make sense.
24: The 18-year-old was found dead on an island off the Mississippi mainland after a boating trip there with friends for the 4th of July holiday weekend. Crump says his team will conduct an independent review and suggests race may have been a factor, with Nolan being the only African-American in the group. The Wimbledon women's final is set for tomorrow in London. Karolina Muchova will play Linda Nuskova at 11 a.m. Eastern. Then on Sunday at 11 Eastern for the men, the defending champ, Jannik Sinner, will take on French Open champ Alexander Zverev. I'm Chris Caraggio, NBC News Radio.
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2: Kansas AG Chris Kobach and 48 other attorney generals called on the FCC yesterday to strengthen rules that would cut off scammers' access to legitimate phone numbers. Last year, Americans received approximately 29.6 billion scam calls and texts and lost nearly $2 billion because of it. Laura Kelly and the Kansas Department for Aging and Disability Services, in partnership with the KDHE, have announced that the Centers for Medicare and Medicaid Services have approved Kansas's new community supports waiver. The waiver will operate concurrently with an amendment to Kansas's CanCare managed care waiver. Both the new waiver and the amendment become effective on October 1st. A projected enrollment of 500 individuals has been approved for the first waiver year. For 13 News, I'm Riley Stark.
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1: Here's your updated WIBW forecast from the Certified Transmission Weather Center.
6: Chance of thunderstorms this afternoon. Otherwise, sunshine mixed with clouds at times. Daytime highs approaching 88. Winds out of the north, 5 to 10 miles an hour. Partly cloudy skies. Tonight, slight chance of thunderstorms. Lows dip down to about 68. High temperatures reach up to 87. Tomorrow, mainly sunny skies. I'm staff meteorologist Ray Miller. Right now, it's 82 degrees.
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However, wherever, whenever you are tuning into the program today, thank you so much for being a part of 580 Sports Talk. My name is Dan Lucero. Spencer Dupuy will be in the 4 o'clock hour. Thrilled to be with you to wrap up the week. We are again with you until 5:30 and have lots of great stuff coming your way on today's edition of the program, including some more content. I don't want to call it leftover content, like, because it is, but it isn't, right? Like, if we could do everything on the day that we recorded it from

bring you some of the locals today. A couple of Kansas kids that I got a chance to talk to at Big 12 Football Media Days. Calvin Clements, the junior left tackle for the Kansas Jayhawks, former Free State Firebird. And Wesley Fair, the former Wichita Collegiate Spartan and now junior safety for the Kansas State Wildcats. I'm going to play you both of those conversations coming up in the 4 o'clock hour of today's show. Also joining us today, we're chock full of guests on this Friday, at the bottom of this 3 o'clock hour, as usual on Fridays on the show, Matt Derrick of ChiefsDigest.com. He's our Chiefs insider, and he will join us to chat Chiefs coming up at the bottom of this first hour today. And it's a good thing we have him, because we're going to lead the show. There's a topic that has the Chiefs internet up in arms today. I've seen multiple articles, multiple different places, lots of social media reaction. It seems that there are some professional football pundits out there who do not think as highly of the Chiefs' offensive line as the average Chiefs fan does. When I say they don't think as highly, there are multiple people out there who do this whole football opinion thing for a living that think the Chiefs have a bottom 10 offensive line in the NFL. And your gut reaction, probably pretty similar to mine, the intensity may vary, but your gut reaction, probably the same as mine, which is, hey, come on, there's no way. There's no way that the Chiefs offensive line is a bottom 10 line in the NFL. But I wanted to really explore that take. Like, where does that come from? Where does the idea that the Chiefs have a bottom 10 offensive line in the NFL come from? And what is, in the end, more likely, that the Chiefs offensive line performs like a top 10 unit or a bottom 10 unit this coming season? So we're going to talk a little bit about the Chiefs O-line. We'll get Matt Derrick's thoughts on that coming up later on this hour. Again, we're off at 5:30 today for Royals baseball. I don't know if I mentioned that, but you could have guessed. Royals finish up the pre-All-Star break portion of the schedule tonight, starting tonight with a 3-game series at Oriole Park in Camden Yards, at Camden Yards in Baltimore. Game 1 of 3 between the Royals and the Orioles. Remember when these two teams played a playoff series 2 years ago? Boy, that seems like an eternity ago, given what has happened to the two organizations since. It'll be Luinder Avila on the mound for Kansas City. Brandon Young, a who-dat right-hander, having a really nice year at the back of the Baltimore rotation, 7-2 with a 3.38 earned run average. He gets the nod for the O's. First pitch at 6:05 tonight, so we'll break away for pregame at 5:30 right here on 580 WIBW and FM 104.9. So we got lots of Chiefs. We got plenty of interviews, including more from Big 12 Football Media Days. We'll do headlines, including a World Cup roundup. We'll crown a weekly champion on What Is Wrong With You. With On Second Thought, Change My Mind, all that good stuff on the show. 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I want to hear from you as we go along on today's show. The text line is open, 785-272-9429. That is 785-272-9429. You can also find us on our YouTube stream. 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And if you're watching us live today, pop on into the chat. Say hello. If you're a regular, it's always good to see you. 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We're at our 1,000 subscriber benchmark. We do have something in the works, something that all of you are going to enjoy as a celebration of 1,000 subscribers. I just can't tell you what it is yet, because we've got to finalize it. We want to finalize it. We want to make sure we have all the details right. And I don't want to shoot from the hip on this, because this is too important. It was too important to us. It was important to y'all to get us there, which we appreciate. So we want to make sure we do it right. Just know something is in the works. And you can get us closer. Again, like, be a really hilarious gag if you guys got us to 1,100 subscribers before we could get the news of our 1,000 subscriber celebration out there. You can get us there. 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Doesn't cost you anything but a click or a tap of your screen. Mark H. Advancer in the

0: chat early on. Good to see you guys. We had some technical difficulties with the stream yesterday. Today, we had the opposite of technical difficulties. Apparently, we've been live for like an hour already, which was quite something. We can fix that in post. But welcome to the program, however you're interacting, watching, listening, catching us live, catching us late. I see Britt hopping into a chat, one of our new regulars here. Good to see you. Look forward to hearing from more of you throughout the day. Again, 580 Sports Talk on YouTube. The text line is 785-272-9429. So here's what has got everybody's goat in the kingdom as we wind down this week. We are so close to actually having like real football to talk about. We're so close. Like the games are still 2 months away, right? But training camp will be here before we know it. I've already got our training camp reports with Mitch Holthus arranged. We're going to have those again for you here on 580 Sports Talk every day through training camp, as usual. Through the month of August, you'll be hearing from the voice of the Chiefs, Mitch Holthus, on this program. It's so close you can taste it, but it's not here yet. So what do we have to talk about, and yell about, and get mad about? Lists. And this is the time of year everybody starts to make their lists. And by the way, that includes us. Next week on the program, we rank the quarterbacks. We rank the quarterbacks. We do it every year. Spencer and I will unveil our quarterback rankings. We might even get some of the MSC higher-ups in on that next week, too. We'll have some fun with that. But we're not immune from the idea that this is the time of year where you make lists. ESPN has been rolling out top 10 players by position each day starting this week. They did tight ends today. Travis Kelce, 10th best tight end in the NFL. I mean, certainly he's not what he used to be, but I think he's still better than just the 10th best tight end in the league. And I think that's a bit of an overreaction from the voters. But lots of lists out there that do not include ESPN. People are making their lists and ranking teams by position. And there are rankings out there about the best offensive lines in the NFL. People ranking the offensive lines 1 down to 32. And there are some rankings out there that have the Chiefs offensive line as a bottom 10 group in the NFL. Three to be specific. And these aren't coming from, like, Denver Bronco fan 658303 on X. These aren't coming from, like, the Bills official Reddit page or something. These are guys who do this for a living and think the Chiefs offensive line stinks. Warren Sharp of Sharp Football ranks the Chiefs offensive line 23rd best in the NFL. Former Brown scout Scott DiBenedetto over at Fantasy Points, and I'll leave the jokes about there's a reason he's a former scout and former Brown scout. There's all kinds of jokes you can make here. But Mr. DiBenedetto ranks the Chiefs offensive line 24th in the league. Mike Clay of ESPN says it's the 26th best line in the NFL. 7th worst, if you'd rather. And not quite in the bottom 10, but the FTN rankings. Those are the folks that publish DVOA, which is an advanced metric we talk about a lot on this show. FTN ranks the offensive line for the Chiefs as the 20th best in the league. Now, let's present both sides. It was the website Football Insights, or I don't know if they're a website, but they're an X account. And they were presenting the data, uncommented upon, just presenting the data, where offensive lines across the NFL rank on their X account earlier. And they also showed that one website, one I've never heard of called 4for4, has the Chiefs as the 8th best offensive line in the league, and USA Today ranks the Chiefs offensive line 11th best. That's a pretty big difference in opinion. In fact, it's as big a difference of opinion as these pundits have over any team's offensive line. The standard deviation of 7.4 is the highest of any of the 32 teams that Football Insights is cataloging here with these rankings. I gave you six rankings. And the standard deviation for the Chiefs and the Jaguars of 7.4 is by far the highest. Only one other team had a standard deviation of a penny in his close. It was the Colts. But, naturally, because fans are fans, and the negative and the disrespect jumps off the page a little bit more readily, we don't want to talk about 4-for-4 today, ranking the Chiefs a top 10 offensive line. No, we want to get into Mike Clay. We want to sink our teeth in a sharp football. We want to give Scott DiBenedetto a hard time for, man, you can't even keep a job with the Browns as a scout. How can we trust you to evaluate anything in the NFL? That's what you want to do. There's a lot of that on the internet. But I read it. I saw that list. I saw those rankings. And I thought, okay, what is the possibility? What are the chances that we, more sympathetic, bordering on biased, depending on your point of view, how red those tinted glasses you wear are, how much is it a possibility that maybe we have overrated the Chiefs' offensive line? And to answer that question, I think you need to ask another question. Why would you be skeptical? Why would you believe this Chiefs' offensive line is a bottom 10 group? Well, looking across the offensive line, you have what I think. I don't agree with this. I'm making the devil's advocate case here. If I'm ranking the Chiefs a bottom 10 offensive line, so what I'm about to say I don't necessarily agree with. I'm just playing the devil's advocate role for a moment, trying to help you and maybe in the process help myself understand why it is that you would think the Chiefs have a bottom 10 offensive line in the NFL. Josh Simmons is a question mark. He started 8 NFL games. He's not real big for a left tackle. He suffered a significant injury. He's 2 years removed from that, but it was still a major knee injury that he suffered in college. Questions about his commitment, given that he skipped out on his team for a month for reasons we still don't really know, and nobody's ever going to tell us. So, unknown at left tackle. Maybe I think Kingsley Suamataia stinks. Maybe I don't think he's a very good left guard. Maybe my impression of Kingsley is still that first impression I got in his second career game where he got benched against the Bengals because he couldn't block Trey Hendrickson. And maybe that's still in my head, the lousy left tackle that he was rather than the left guard that he became last year. And yeah, sure, Creed Humphrey and Trey Smith are good, but then you get to right tackle. It's been a problem spot for the Chiefs for 3 years. They decided they didn't want the privilege of paying Juwan Taylor $22 million or playing Juwan Taylor any longer. And so now the Chiefs are addressing that spot with what appears to be, at least publicly, a three-man competition between Jalen Moore, who was not a natural right tackle and did not play well at right tackle when forced into duty last year at the spot, or two UDFAs. One entering his second year in the league in Esipola, one entering his first NFL training camp in Khalil Benson. And maybe I'm having trouble getting out of my head just how bad that group looked last year towards the end of the season. Because recency bias is a real thing. Never mind that the starting tackles for the final couple of games of the season were Chu Godrick and Esipola making their first NFL appearances. No, I saw that line fall apart. I saw Mahomes get hurt. I saw them unable to basically do anything offensively with Chris Oladokun running the show. Couldn't run it all year. They had a terrible run game. I blame that on the offensive line. That would be where that argument comes from for me. So, is it entirely unfounded? No, I don't think so. But I think it's also pretty easy. And this accounts for the wide variety of opinions between one pundit and the next. It accounts for the big standard deviation. I think you can also make the argument that the Chiefs offense can be, or the Chiefs offensive line can be very good in 2026. And it starts in the middle, where you have Creed Humphrey, who, if he's not the best center in football, he's in the photo, right? And Trey Smith, if he's not the best right guard in football, he's in the photo, right? Two of the very best at their position in the National Football League on the interior. and a left guard in Kingsley Suamataia, who, never mind his first impression as a rookie, seemed to perform as about an average left guard in his first season starting at the position, and has a lot of athletic upside and positional upside given that last year was his first year full-time on the interior of the offensive line. And as for the tackle spots, you have first-round pedigree on the left side. You have a guy in Jalen Moore, if he wins the job, who's played in the NFL. And if that's your weakness, if your weakness is a guy that was worth $15 million a year on the open market, kind of like offensive line the Chiefs have had the last couple of years, if your weakness was Juwan Taylor, then how bad could your offensive line have been, really? And that's not saying that Juwan Taylor was good or above average. He probably leveled out around average. His strengths certainly combated or canceled out at times by his weaknesses, which were yellow laundry. So the argument for them being good, you've got first-round pedigree on the left side at left tackle. Second-round pedigree, room to grow, potential at left guard. The best center-right guard combo in the NFL. And if the weak spot is the right tackle, you can live with that because the Chiefs have lived with that. They've been successful with that. So whether or not the Chiefs have a top 10 or a bottom 10 or somewhere in between offensive line, obviously we're going to learn more when the rubber meets the road. And there is some need for proof, I think, some burden of proof on Josh Simmons for a full season or Jalen Moore for a full season at right tackle. But one thing is certain. Given the level of investment from the Chiefs at this position. Like I said, first-round pick at left tackle. Second-round pick at left guard. Highest-paid center in the NFL. One of the highest-paid guards in the NFL. And $15 million a year in the free agent market at right tackle. That is a level of investment that suggests you'd better be a top-10 offensive line in the NFL. And, oh yeah, there's this element. Your quarterback is coming off of a major knee injury. You'd better play like a top 10 pass-blocking unit in the NFL because you don't keep that guy upright. If he gets hurt again or if he's not right, anything you want to accomplish to the team, you're not accomplishing. You go as far as 15 takes you. If you don't give 15 a chance to take you anywhere, you'll be watching the playoffs again on TV. So this better be a top 10 offensive line. And I think, given all of the evidence, given all of the angles that we just talked about, my belief is it is more likely that the Chiefs perform as a top 10 offensive line than at a bottom 10 level. But I also think that there is probably a lower floor for the Chiefs' offensive line than I think people want to admit. And the questions at right tackle are only a part of that. I'm having trouble getting past the fact that Josh Simmons didn't play a full season his final year in college because he got hurt, didn't play a full season in his rookie year in the NFL because he got hurt, and also you went walkabout for a month, and nobody will tell us why. And he's going to play at 295 pounds? At left tackle? Is this the Jayhawk Conference? Is this the KCAC? I'm worried about Simmons' size. I'm not worried about his physical abilities. I'm not worried about his athleticism. I think that's the hope for the Chiefs. That's why they're not super fussed. Teams had to know he wasn't going to get to like 350 when they drafted him. The understanding of the teams like the Chiefs who viewed him as a first-round or first-round adjacent prospect was his athleticism, his technique, you could play bigger than your size. Okay. All right. I got to see it. I got to make sure he's not giving away too much to some of the best defensive linemen in the league. Then they're not just going to, over time, overpower him. So, to sum up, I think the Chiefs will be good on the offensive line. I do. I'm optimistic. I don't think that they're on the level of the line in, say, Chicago or what Philadelphia has been the last few years, though I think they're trending in a wrong direction. They're getting old. Lane Johnson can't do this forever. I don't think it's as good as Denver's offensive line. I'm not sure. Well, no, I do. I'm thinking about it. Like, I really like the Chargers' tackles when they're healthy, but you got questions about their health. So both missed, one missed all last year and has been frequently hurt, Rashawn Slater, and Joe Alt's dealt with injuries. So, like, I would probably say, and the Chargers were a team that on the aggregate in the ratings that Football Insights pulled together, that was a top 10 offensive line, the Chargers. And I think that the Chiefs' offensive line should be considered on the same tier as the Chargers' offensive line. So I'm optimistic. I am. But I understand why there are questions. And I think that the questions are real enough that the floor for the performance of the offensive line is probably lower than Chiefs fans, diehard Chiefs fans, really want to admit. We'll get Matt Derrick's thoughts on that coming up here in about 10 minutes or so. Our Chiefs insider will join us here on 580 Sports Talk. We also got your reaction. The text line is open on this Friday. It's open every day. 785-272-9429. Want to hear from you in the YouTube live chat as well. Again, the name of the channel, 580 Sports Talk. Matt Derrick coming up in 10. Calvin Clements from KU and Wesley Fair from K-State. A couple of Kansas kids from Big 12 Media Days coming up in the 4 o'clock hour. We're off at 5:30 for Royals baseball. 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We've only got 2.5 hours to hang out together today, so we're going to cram it full of stuff. We're glad you're here for it all here on 580 Sports Talk.
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0: .331 on 580 Sports Talk. Dan Lucero hanging out with you today. Spencer Dupuy will be in the 4 o'clock hour. We'll be with you together on starting at 4 o'clock, starting in the 4 o'clock hour. So, had some thoughts from the listeners in the YouTube chat regarding the Chiefs offensive line. Few pundits have them ranked as a bottom 10 group in the league. Christopher in the YouTube chat says, I think that these experts are wishfully thinking and holding on to some justification in their minds to tell people why the Chiefs won't be right back this season. What do they call that? Is that, they call that post hoc? Or maybe that's backwards, but the logical fallacy that is you have your prior already established. Chiefs aren't going to be good. And then you have to kind of lay the you start supporting that conclusion with however you possibly can. And for some pundits who've decided, yes, the Chiefs are not going to be as good, they're not going to make the playoffs in the AFC. Like I told you, it's going to be a lot of that. It's going to be a lot of that this year. And not just like some dude who you remember playing the NFL 15 years ago for a hot second is going to pop on like First Take or some Barstool podcast and be like, yeah, I don't think the Chiefs are going to do it. And then they end up doing it. Like, it's going to be different. It's going to be different. It's going to be some smarter-sounding, respected voices who say, yeah, I don't see the road back for the Chiefs this year. And certainly, if their offensive line stinks, there isn't a road back. Flat out. Because if their offensive line stinks, they're not going to be able to get the running game going. That's just it. That's another thing. And we didn't really, I sort of glided past it in that opening segment. But that's another factor why you might not think the Chiefs' offense is very good. Well, if the offensive line was so good, why couldn't they run the ball? They couldn't run the ball because they were blocking for running backs who were bums. Okay? They were blocking for a bunch of turbo-washed running backs. That's why they couldn't run the ball. Like, if you're going back and you're really applying, like, the metrics to this, and, well, the Chiefs' rushing yards per game was really bad, and the Chiefs' rushing success rate was not good, and therefore, the Chiefs' offensive line must not be very good. Well, two things there. Number one, they were blocking for some bums last year. And number two, they're not blocking for a bum this year. They're blocking for the Super Bowl MVP. So, another reason that you might, as things go along, change your perspective when it comes to how good the Chiefs' offensive line is. Because I do kind of understand that line of thinking that, well, if the offensive line was so good, wouldn't they have been a better running team? If they were so great, wouldn't they be better at running the ball from the interior? The scheme sucked, and the players sucked. Like, I don't know what to tell you. It is not possible, unless you watched every snap of Chiefs football, to truly understand, number one, how stale the running game scheme was, and number two, just how bad Isaiah Pacheco and Kareem Hunt were. They were awful. Hey, Pacheco's got a job. You notice Kareem Hunt doesn't have a job? Pacheco barely got one. And the Chiefs have a guy who started for the Super Bowl champions last year and was the Super Bowl MVP. He was the man in the playoffs. That's going to change things. I can promise you. That's going to change things. And it's not to say that there aren't some concerns. I do. I wonder how Simmons is going to hold up. I wonder how Jalen Moore is going to take to right tackle. But those are upside plays to me. I think there's some real upside there. Both ways. More so on the left side, certainly, as a former first-round pick over there. I do worry about him being 295 pounds, though. I do. I wonder if that's enough meat in the seat to be a standout pass blocker in the National Football League. I wonder. I just wonder. One guy who's probably not going to start, and if you see a lot of him in 2026, that probably means the Chiefs' offensive line will be playing like a closer to a bottom 10 unit, is Mike Caliendo. He's number 66 on the Kansas City Chiefs, and there are 66 days from Chiefs kickoff as our countdown to Chiefs kickoff continues. That's hard on Mike Caliendo to just leave it that simply. Like, he is a reliable, steady, trusted backup interior offensive lineman. That's a guy you really like having around. I'm sure the coaches love him. I'm sure he's really well-liked in the locker room. That's a job that you get and keep, number one, if you're trusted, and number two, if you like. It's like being a backup catcher. Not a lot of jerks are backup catchers, long-time backup catchers. Got to imagine it's the same for backup interior offensive linemen. But I think Suma Taia, Humphrey, and Smith had a chance to be a pretty nasty interior, and I'd hate to see Caliendo have to step in for one of those guys long-term, because I think it would be a downgrade. That's your countdown to Chiefs kickoff. Real quick, before we get to Matt Derrick, our Chiefs insider, Chiefs are chasing another ring in this dynastic era. And when I went ring chasing myself, when I was going to propose to my now wife, I knew there was only one place in town for me to go, and that was Calhoun's Jewelers. And I'm so glad I made the choice to stop into Calhoun's, because not only did I find a ring, well, my wife and I, my then girlfriend, found a ring that she loved, the engagement ring and the wedding band. I also found a wedding band that I loved. I put it on that day I married my wife, and I haven't taken it off since. And I am just so grateful that I chose Calhoun's Jewelers, both for the quality of what we got, but for the experience of buying it was top-notch. And it will be for you, too. They'll treat you like the MVP at Calhoun's Jewelers, 18th and Gage in Topeka. Matt Derrick joins me next.
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13: 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You can find him across all forms of social media just by looking for his name, Matt Derrick. Matt, you came back from the fourth with all your fingers and toes, right?
14: I did indeed. I hope everyone there did as well.
13: All 10 of each present and accounted for. How was the barbecue? That's the real question.
14: Not too bad. I changed things up a little bit, so I didn't end up – well, I guess I did make some hot dogs. I didn't prepare any meats. Because I decided to go the purchased meat route with some ribs and some burnt ends, so I didn't have to go to that kind of level of pressure and everything. But there were still beans, still coleslaw, those fixings and everything.
13: So, outstanding.
14: I felt pretty good about it, and yeah, the burnt ends and the ribs were pretty darn good. So. Got no complaints here.
13: Successful 4th of July all around. Matt Derrick, our Chiefs insider, joining us here on 580 Sports Talk. Matt, I don't know how much you've seen it or it's leaked into your sphere of influence on social media or whatever it is that you're seeing out there on the internet, but there are some people out there who have well-regarded and widely disseminated football opinions that think the Chiefs' offensive line stinks. What do you account for when you hear somebody say, I think the Chiefs offensive line is a bottom 10 unit in the NFL, as Warren Sharp does or Mike Clay of ESPN? What's your reaction when you hear somebody say, yeah, I look at that Chiefs front five, and I think that's a bottom 10 unit in the NFL?
14: I mean, you know, when Warren Sharp says it, I think about it because he's got the numbers behind him to support whatever he says usually. But I'll admit I don't entirely get it. I do get it in one sense, which is that I do feel that the Chiefs have been on a rut here where they've had some outdated blocking schemes. What they do is on tape for everybody around the league to see, and they don't surprise anybody anymore. The teams know what the Chiefs are going to do when they line up, you know, from a blocking standpoint. And that's going to change. I mean, I think it will change with Kenneth Walker coming in, and it needs to, but it just fits in with a lot of the other things we've been talking about this team with these deep runs, is that in the offseason, they just haven't had the time to increasingly make the adjustments from year to year that they need to. And I still feel that they suffered from the effects of that, what Vic Fangio did for the Eagles in that Super Bowl and coming in and just absolutely dissecting that Chiefs offense. And every defense in the NFL went to school on that. And if the Chiefs come out and they're running the exact same blocking schemes and everything that they've been doing the last few years and Andy Heck doesn't change anything up, then I'm going to be worried. But they're a really good line from left tackle to right guard when everybody is on the field, which is a question mark at times. I think even they're going to be fine at right tackle. I mean, if Jalen Moore is the baseline for that, I think they're going to be fine, and especially – as a team from a run-blocking standpoint with Kenneth Walker, I think they've got the ability to push some people around. They just have to have that mentality driven into them.
13: I think that a line with Creed Humphrey and Trey Smith, starting on the interior with two of the best guys at their position in the league, I think that sets a baseline at a bare minimum at a tick above average.

0: if that's the baseline, if that's something we can settle on, do you think there's a higher ceiling or a lower floor for this group, considering, on the one hand, a lot of draft capital, a lot of money being spent on these guys, but on the other hand, maybe some questions, certainly at right tackle, maybe a question at left tackle, maybe at left guard if you're still not sold on Kingsley. Is it a higher ceiling or a lower floor with this group?
1: That's a great question. I mean, because I can kind of argue it both ways, but I think it's a higher ceiling with this group. For more there's more room to go. I mean, there is a level, which a basement level that I think that this line can play. And honestly, maybe it's been there the last couple of seasons. But, you know, we haven't seen this line do, I think, what it truly can do its best. And once again, maybe it's been hampered by either the play calling, the personnel in the system, or both. Remember, the Chiefs have had plenty of personnel issues and injury issues at running back, wide receiver, the whole kit and caboodle. You know, for instance, during OTAs, we saw them working a lot on the screen game. That's something that just seemed like it had disappeared for the most part for the last few seasons, and typically Andy Reid teams excel in that. This is an offensive line that should excel in the screen game, because they've got, you know, three interior linemen that just love going downfield and knocking the snot out of people. Again, I think they have a mauling offensive line. And Andy Heck, too, has admitted, you know, that he thinks that, you know, part of their versatility is being multiple. I don't agree. I mean, I feel like that you kind of have – you need to be one style. You know, you can't – I don't know that there's a lot of evidence that you can be successful in the NFL being multiple, going back and forth between zone blocking and man blocking and, you know, trying to be finesse. And I don't think so. I think you have to – your offensive line has to have a DNA, and you got to play into it. And I think from all across the board, they've got guys that are maulers. It's like, let them go out there and do that. Let them just knock some people around, because that's what these guys want to do. And I think they need to be given the chance to do that.
0: Our guest is Matt Derrick, our Chiefs insider from ChiefsDigest.com. He joins us on the Fleming Place Wine and Spirits Hotline here on 580 Sports Talk every Friday at this time on the program. Going back to your point about maybe the numbers, how much of the Chiefs maybe taking a hit when it came to their running blocking numbers last year was simply they were blocking for guys who weren't very good. Like, how much does it change this group blocking for a guy of Kenneth Walker's caliber? And how well suited do you think that this group of linemen, which is, you know, maybe more athletic than they are big, particularly Simmons at left tackle, how much do you think that suits maybe the style of runner that Kenneth Walker is going to be behind that line?
1: Yeah, that's why I'm pretty high on what this run game can be and what the offensive line and what Kenneth Walker can be, because I think it is a good fit. Walker is a guy who is really patient, waits for his holes to develop, and is in many ways the exact opposite of Isaiah Pacheco. I mean, Isaiah Pacheco was, to his credit, I mean, there's both styles can work. But Isaiah Pacheco was a see-hole, hit-hole, run-through-hole. It's just that the last couple of years, I think, with the injuries, he just didn't have the burst to be able to get through the hole, didn't have the agility in the side motion to be able to make people miss at the second level and break off bigger runs. Kenneth Walker can do that, and so you combine the patience that he has with this offensive line's ability to get downfield, and I can see, you know, Kenneth Walker making somebody miss at the second level and getting downfield, and then he's got two or three guys running with him clearing space still, because those offensive lines will absolutely get downfield, and that's not something that every offensive line does. But how many times have you seen Trey Smith and Creed Humphrey in particular? And I think even Kingsley's got that skill in him. You know, they're willing to be running downfield. And I know, especially with his new body, Josh Simmons is going to be able to do that too. These guys love it. They love going downfield and taking out safeties and cornerbacks and trying to make room for the running back. And since Jerick McKinnon, they haven't really had a chance to do that.
0: Speaking of the running back group, obviously Kenneth Walker gets all the attention, rightfully so, reigning Super Bowl MVP, big money offseason acquisition. Emmett Johnson's the new guy drafted this year. Rashard Smith is last year's draftee. But I want to say it was Nate Taylor at ESPN. It was somebody over at ESPN who identified Amari DeMercado as a backup to watch in ESPN.com's ranking of the starting lineups. It was DeMercado who came in for a shout as a reserve to watch. What do you think his role in a best-case scenario looks like in the Chiefs' offense?
1: Yeah, it's interesting because there's going to be some things that the Chiefs have to figure out, and some of it's going to be special teams related, and that might affect Emmett Johnson and how much he's able to get on the field, even though I'm really high on him too. But if let's put it this way, if DeMercado can block and prove that he can be a blocker, he'll be the third down back on this team. And he's got some Jerick McKinnon in him. I mean, he's got the ability to break some big plays. He's got some juice out of the backfield. I can see him being somebody who, you know, hey, can take a third down draw and maybe get you that first down. Or he can be a guy that finds some space and you're able to hit him in the passing game, and then he's going to make some guys miss. He has been a big play player. He has been a huge yards per play player. I mean, limited sample size, but we're not talking about a guy who gets like 20 touches a season. We're talking about more than that, and, you know, averaging like, you know, 6.5 yards a carry on 100 carries kind of a thing. I mean, it's more than that. So, you know, and he hasn't had a chance to do that in a full season yet, but that's what I think he can be. I mean, you know, is he going to put up 650 yards rushing? You know, I don't know about that, but I think he can absolutely be a guy that just absolutely gets some big plays for you. And he's going to be a nice change of pace for Walker, too. So he's the one guy that I'm pretty comfortable that if he can win that third down back job, then he's going to get plenty of snaps. I don't know about Emmett Johnson yet. I think he can absolutely get some snaps, too. But Walker and DeMercado are the two guys that I think you feel the most comfortable about being active on game days, all 17 games if they're healthy. And so, yeah, I mean, I do think that he's going to have an opportunity to put up some numbers.
0: Matt Derrick of ChiefsDigest.com joining us here on 580 Sports Talk, our Chiefs insider on the program. Matt, what is the back end of the offensive line? We can circle back to the O-line. What does the back end of that depth chart look like? We assume the starting five, obviously, and with Moore on the right side. Esipolé looks like he's in pole position, pun absolutely intended, to be the third offensive tackle, maybe the swing tackle. Khalil Benson's done a lot in a short amount of time as a UDFA. Then you've got a bunch of guys who've been around but haven't really distinguished themselves in backup roles. C.J. Hansen, Hunter Norzad, Mike Caliendo's very trusted kind of deputy on the interior. Do you think that the second, third string guys maybe look a little bit different for the Chiefs, or are they still trusting their development of guys like Hansen, Ethan Driscoll, another one like that, guys like that who've been around?
1: Yeah, I'm glad you brought up Driscoll because, you know, he was out all last season after he had appendix surgery. And I'll be interested to see what he can do. I mean, the Chiefs kept him on the roster his entire rookie year in 2024, remember, because they just liked that much potential. And I still think that potential is there. He's got great size, a lot of athleticism. So I'm going to be intrigued what he can do and if he can kind of force his way back into the conversation. And, you know, obviously the Chiefs played Chu Godrick last year at the end of the season, and it was hit and miss at times, but he's still a developmental player. So, you know, they've got, you know, four guys really competing for maybe a couple of tackle spots there. Yeah, they've got more veterans, I would say. I guess, you know, Mike Caliendo's a veteran player and a veteran backup who's started some games for you. Hunter Norzad, honestly, I mean, in his two starts, I think it is now, at the end of the season, both the last couple of years, was really, really good. I mean, he's handled both center and guard spot. So I think you got to be happy with that. And he showed a lot of development last year, a lot of strength development last year. C.J. Hansen was another guy that spent an entire season on the roster in 24 because they liked what they had there. But, you know, was a practice squad guy last year. I think there's still some upside. And the Chiefs have always been really good at finding undrafted free agents, you know, that can compete on the line. So there may be some other guys, too, that, you know, remember Caliendo was an undrafted free agent. So there might be some more guys in that lineup that they can figure out how to squeeze in and maybe get some work out of them. And maybe one of those guys, one of those interior undrafted free agents can make the team this year.
0: Matt Derrick covers the Kansas City Chiefs for ChiefsDigest.com. He is our Chiefs insider here on 580 Sports Talk and joins us on the Fleming Place Wine and Spirits Hotline every Friday at this time. Matt, always a pleasure. We'll look forward to doing it again next week.
1: Sounds great, Dan. Take care, my friend.
0: That is Matt Derrick. We'll step aside for a timeout, come back with On Second Thought to wrap up this 3 o'clock hour of 580 Sports Talk.
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0: So on second thought, I got off some jokes during Monster Energy Big 12 Football Media Days about the very concept of the Big 12 literally selling football and men's basketball to Monster Energy. It is officially branded for this coming season, at the minimum, as Monster Energy Big 12 football and Monster Energy Big 12 men's basketball. I got some jokes off about that. It's a little silly. It's a lot silly, right? Like, we're only going to do it in a joking manner around here. You please believe that. We're not just going to casually be throwing references into Monster Energy unless Monster Energy wants to pay us. Monster Energy would like to write us a $1 million check. This will be Monster Energy 580 Sports Talk. Believe it. But I was all set to mock the idea, to continue to kind of mock the idea. But then I remembered. I was reading The Athletic. The Athletic has a newsletter, a college sports newsletter. It's called Until Saturday. And I get it sent to my email box because I like the guy who writes it, Jason Kirk. I like his writing. So I read the newsletter. And in that newsletter this week, which also contains some jokes about Monster Energy Big 12 football, I was reminded of something that I had forgotten. Do you remember how close it sounded like Brett Yormark got to selling naming rights for the conference to Allstate? Do you remember that? I had forgotten. But that woke something up in the back of my brain. Oh, my God. Yeah, I remember now. Brett Yormark they were in serious talks about giving up naming rights to the conference. It would have been the All-State Big 12 Conference. Or maybe just the All-State Conference, which, not quite all states, a handful, but not all. And in comparison to that, Just naming football and men's basketball for Monster Energy, that seems positively quaint. I can get down with that. And you know what? If Monster Energy sees a lot of benefit from that partnership, the next time Brett Yormark wants to sell naming rights for a sport, it's going to be a lot more than $1 million a year per school. Coming up in the 4 o'clock hour, we're going back to Monster Energy Big 12 Football Media Days. Hear from Calvin Clements and Wesley Fair. And what is wrong with you on 580 WIBW?
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6: NBC News Radio, I'm Chris Caraggio. It's set to be another scorching hot weekend across the country. Forecasters are warning of dangerous heat and stifling humidity beginning today and continuing into next week, starting in the upper plains and spreading towards the east coast. Montana and North Dakota could see temperatures in the upper 90s. The five-day evidentiary hearing in the Charlie Kirk murder case in Utah is now over, with a decision from the judge pending. Judge Tony Graff will now decide in the coming weeks if Tyler Robinson will face trial for murdering Kirk after being presented evidence all week related to the case. President Trump will allow a bipartisan housing bill to become law without him signing it. That's according to the White House. The president has refused to sign the bill into law since it was sent to his desk in protest of Congress not passing the Save America Act. Embattled Maine Democrat Graham Plattner says he'll drop out of the race for Senate Monday after suspending his bid earlier this week due to allegations of sexual assault that he's denied. A number of Democrats are already vying to be the party's new nominee to run against Republican incumbent Senator Susan Collins in November. Meta is violating the European Union's digital laws because Instagram and Facebook have addictive designs. Matt Mattinson has more.
7: That's according to a preliminary report from the European Commission that found the tech company didn't consider the risks when adding features like infinite scrolling, push notifications, and personalized recommendation systems. If the findings hold, Meta could face fines of up to 6% of its annual revenue. Meta rejected the report, arguing it didn't take into account significant steps the company has taken to protect children.
6: King Charles and Queen Camilla are marking a rare meeting with Prince Harry, his two children, and Meghan, the Duchess of Sussex. Prince Archie and Princess Lilibet have reunited with their grandfather, King Charles, for the first time in 4 years. Archie and Lily are being raised in California, where the Duke and Duchess of Sussex relocated after stepping back as working members of the royal family in 2020. I'm Chris Caraggio, NBC News Radio.
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9: 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Hi, I'm Felicia Rolfe. Here are today's headlines from 12 News. March Madness returns to Wichita. The NCAA announces Wichita will be a host city of the expanded opening round of the tournament. Those games will be hosted at Intrust Bank Arena in 2027 and 2028. Two Salina parents are in jail this morning for child endangerment after leaving six children in a hot car. Michael and Tiffany Krueger were each booked on six counts. Police say the children were in the vehicle between 20 and 30 minutes on the hottest day of the year so far. Their children, ranging from 7 months to 13 years old, are now in protective custody. Police in Kansas City, Kansas, announced the largest meth seizure in the department's history. Last Saturday, officers seized more than 140 pounds of meth and $13,000 in cash. In Wichita, Felicia Rolfe, 12 News.
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5: Here's your updated WIBW forecast from the Certified Transmission Weather Center.
16: Chance thunderstorms this afternoon. Otherwise, sunshine mixed with clouds at times. Daytime highs approaching 88. Winds out of the north, 5 to 10 miles an hour. Partly cloudy skies. Tonight, slight chance of thunderstorms. Lows dip down to about 68. High temperatures reach up to 87. Tomorrow, mainly sunny skies. I'm Staff Meteorologist Ray Miller. Currently, it's 83 degrees.
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0: Let's get it now. Number two of 580 Sports Talk on this Friday afternoon. Happy Friday, one and all. Dan Lucero, Spencer Dupuy with you on the Sports Voice of Kansas, 580 WIBW, FM 104.9, online at 580WIBW.com, on your mobile device on the MSC radio app, and on our YouTube channel, 580 Sports Talk. Thanks for tuning in. Again, we are with you until 5:30 tonight. We're knocking off half an hour early for our weekend so that we can bring you Royals baseball on the Royals Radio Network. Game one of three between the Royals and the Orioles in Baltimore tonight. A 6:05 first pitch. The Royals send Lewinder Avila to the mound. I've already forgotten the first name of the generic dude who's starting for the Orioles. I think it's Brandon Young. That's how much I've been keeping track of. It is Brandon Young.
1: Yeah.
0: My preseason pick to win the American League, the Baltimore Orioles, who are 43-51. And
1: I can't remember who I chose at this point. All I know is that...
0: Well, I remember because I was so wrong. That's the thing about being spectacularly wrong. If you're a little bit wrong, who cares? People forget. If you're right, people remember. And if you're, like... five-alarm fire wrong, like I appear to have been. So you never know. It's a long season.
1: Okay.
0: So about my Orioles-Mets World Series prediction. People
1: I'm gonna
0: are going to remember
1: back.
0: It.
1: I'm going to go back because I looked up our text, and you sent that text March 25th that we were doing it that day. So
0: yeah, would have been the that would have been the day the season began. Yeah, that Wednesday night, that goofy Netflix game.
1: Yeah. Hey, Netflix.

0: Who'd you pick? Have you found it yet?
1: Okay, so I went back to the date, and I only found yours. So I don't know. Did we do it over a period of time?
0: Maybe you did yours the day after. I don't know. Anyway.
1: I can't find this.
0: All I can tell you is the Orioles aren't going to win the American League.
1: Yes.
0: And that's what I said would happen, and that's not what's going to happen. But they are going to play the Royals tonight. Again, 6:05 first pitch, 5:30 pregame from the Royals Radio Network. Jansen behind the dish, Witt at short, Cags in right, Thomas in center, Massey at second, Salvi at first, Rojas at third, Loft in the DH, and Collins in left field. That's your nine for Kansas City. The Orioles will go with Gunnar Henderson at short, Adley Rutschman catching, Taylor Ward in left, Pete Alonso at first, Samuel Basayo is the DH, Dylan Beavers in right field, Colton Cowser in center, Blaze Alexander at third, Jackson Holliday at second base. 6:05, first pitch from Camden Yards tonight. So we're with you until 5:30. We've got an hour and a half left to hang out. We've got two more conversations from my excursion to Big 12 Football Media Days to bring you this hour. My chats with a couple of Kansas kids. Did I do this on purpose? Yes, I absolutely did do it on purpose. First, we'll hear from Calvin Clements, the former Free State Firebird, now in line to be the starting left tackle for the Kansas Jayhawks. And then later on this hour, we'll hear from Wesley Fair, who was a star at Wichita Collegiate, and is now manning the secondary as a safety for the Kansas State Wildcats. Those interviews coming up this hour. Also this hour, a weekly champion on What Is Wrong With You. No penises were harmed in the making of today's What Is Wrong With You stories. I am pleased to say.
1: All right, I got it from my, I found the email that I sent you.
0: Okay.
1: My World Series could still happen.
0: Okay.
1: Mine could too.
0: Nobody's been eliminated.
1: My AL winners, Yankees, Royals, Mariners, Wild Cards, Red Sox, Blue Jays, Tigers.
0: Who do you have going to the World Series?
1: Yankees over Dodgers.
0: Yankees, Dodgers. Yeah, that could definitely happen. That's not a fun prediction. You know what's a fun prediction? Orioles, Mets. Except that's y'all having fun, making fun of me. I'm not having fun with it anymore. Anyway.
1: It's okay. I picked Scooble and Skeens for the Cy Youngs.
0: Yeah, Skeens had a bit of a rough month, hasn't he?
1: Yeah.
0: He has had a rough month. Anyway, you can interact with us on the program today at 785-272-9429. That's the text line number, 785-272-9429. You can also interact with us in the live chat on our YouTube channel. 580 Sports Talk is the name of that channel. And you can interact with us and help grow the 580 Sports Talk community in there. I have noticed in the chat a bit of a, you know, shock when you make changes to things. And we've had some changing logos and changing graphics. But I think that the change that was the most remarked on to this point has been the change in the commercial music.
1: Yeah.
0: But it seems like people like it. Or at the very least, they've gotten used to it.
1: It went from being called porno music to elevator music.
0: And that's fine.
1: Yeah.
0: I'd rather, frankly, have music
1: that sounds like an elevator than
0: music that sounds like that other stuff.
1: That's
0: better for me. Although, again, I will stand by. I do not think that our old interstitial music was all that porny. Like, I don't know where y'all got that from. Anyway, without pulling on that particular thread, let's thank our guy, former producer, 5A Sports Talk, Britt Z, hooked us up with the new one. He found the new interstitial music, so big thumbs up to Britt on that. It's getting rave reviews. CFB 27 came out today to the world.
1: Yeah.
0: I have
1: a lot of things wrong.
0: Not purchased it because of all of those things that appear to be wrong. Apparently, nobody recruits four-star players in Dynasty, and it's the only players who get recruited by the computer are punters and kickers, and they get overpowered. So Dynasty needs some tweaking. And that's why I play it.
1: So Marshall versus Appalachian State's called the Old Mountain Feud, apparently. That's the rivalry.
0: You say apparently. Did you not?
1: I didn't know it was called that.
0: You didn't know that.
1: But they spelled feud wrong.
0: Oh, no.
1: On the screen. When it comes up with a little rivalry thing. Between,
0: sure.
1: Yeah, they spelled feud wrong.
0: F-U-E-D.
1: Yeah.
0: Yeah, that'll happen. Man, what was the one? I saw one on a video game that was misspelled, and they never corrected it. And it was like, it was something.

0: And like it was champions, but instead of the last O, it was an A. Champions. Man, what stadium was that? What game was I playing? It might have been an old MLB The Show game that they misspelled the word champions in one of the stadiums. Hey, man, nobody's perfect. But
1: They're getting a lot of hate for putting microtransactions in there, which...
0: Microtransactions will kill the video game.
1: Yeah.
0: Period. But it will absolutely kill the sports video game. Because if you don't know what we're talking about, microtransactions are basically you've bought the game, which now these games, I remember when they cost $50, then they cost $60, now they cost $70. So you've paid your $70 to play the game, but now you want to upgrade your character or you want to get the best team to take online. 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
1: You spend ultimate team that they created Madden with.
0: Well, that's the problem.
1: That's where it came from, I think, right?
0: 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We're playing Dynasty. We're trying to play Dynasty or online Dynasty. So that's where EA slipped the microtransactions this year, was into your Dynasty mode, even offline Dynasty. And they made it so if you want to have like a maxed out coach, you can't get there if you don't spend some money. And
1: I hear players are opting out of the game now.
0: Yeah,
1: or a player has, at least.
0: I haven't heard that, but there has been a lot of like video game YouTube influencers who are like legit, like we're not partnering with EA Bordeaux anymore.
1: The guy that basically got it to come back and partnered with them all last year to give away games.
0: The YouTube screenshots are so solemn. These people like, EA, we need to talk. It's like the most serious thing that's ever happened.
1: EA reached back out.
0: Yes, it's this grave, it's a grave misplacement of trust. Or betrayal of trust is what I'm looking for here. And at the end of the day, I think it was Matt Brown of Extra Points, friend of the program, who pointed this out in his newsletter. Look, customer goodwill, and this is no matter what you are selling, whether it's a video game or a college football program, an athletic department, whatever you're selling, customer goodwill is not an infinite resource. Once you run out, you run out. You spend too much of it in the wrong place, and you will find that you've run out of it. You don't have any more goodwill to spend. And video game developers, sports video game developers, getting close to spending that goodwill. So I'm going to wait till they fix Dynasty Mode because that's what I'm in it for. But I have not purchased it on release day. It was very hard. I mentioned during Big 12 Media Days, I was sitting right next to the guy from EA who kept introducing himself. He kept introducing himself. I'm with EA. I don't do the ratings. Don't tell me about the ratings. I'm not that guy, but I am with EA.
1: That would have been cool if they had a ratings guy. I think that would have been sick to have him to interview.
0: Yeah.
1: Like, how do...
0: I would have put the ratings guy on live. Yeah, 100%. But it was funny to talk to the guy at EA, because I kept looking over at the game, like longingly. Like looking over at the table next to you at a restaurant, and somebody orders the fajitas at a Mexican restaurant, you kind of, man, those fajitas look good. That was me with CFB 27, just kind of... Oh, man, that game looks really fun.
1: Reveal trailer like a month ago, and it has one of my favorite musicians' songs on it, Zach Bryan's Revival, which is crazy live. It's like the thing to see with him live, and that was the backing.
0: Oh, interesting.
1: And I wanted to go buy a PS5 to go buy the game, and thank God I didn't go buy a PS5 and buy the game because I would have been hating it if I bought the game.
0: But it was funny because I'm talking to the guy who's there with EA, and I tell him, hey, man, I'm really excited about the game, but I'm going to play like I used to. I got a 2-year-old at home, and he says, same here, and if it wasn't work, I wouldn't play at all. He says, that's the only way I get to do it is it's work. So, anyhow, the video game is out today, and you can play as the two gentlemen that we're going to hear from this hour on 580 Sports Talk from Big 12 Football Media Days. First, let's play my conversation with the big man at the left side of the Kansas offensive line, transferred in from Baylor, started to earn his way into the starting lineup last season, and as a junior left tackle, he enters this season with big expectations and maybe an NFL future. Calvin Clements joined me in Frisco earlier this week. Here's my chat with Calvin Clements.
2: Big 12 Media Days from the Star in Frisco, Texas. Dan Lucero speaking with Calvin Clements, left tackle for the Kansas Jayhawks, Lawrence Free State product. Is that making me a little more, I imagine, wearing that KU logo, knowing that how important it is to the state, the people of Lawrence?
3: Yeah, I would definitely say so. I think growing up, I went to the games. It wasn't so bright when I was going to the game. So being able to kind of be a part of this kind of rebuild and momentum of the program shifting. I'm also a fifth generation Jayhawk.
2: Okay.
3: Parents, grandparents all went to KU. So yeah, it's a lot of pride there.
2: What was their student experience like? What did your family who had been to Kansas tell you to kind of obviously the experience of a student athlete is very, very different, particularly football. But what were you kind of told to expect about the student experience of being a Jayhawk?
3: Yeah, you know, that was a hard one for me growing up in Lawrence because part of me wanted to get away, right? But one thing that my parents always reassured me of was campus. Lawrence is very different from the Lawrence that I grew up in. It's a different side of town. It's obviously a different demographic of people, students, so I knew it was going to be different. It wasn't going to feel like the same old Lawrence, Kansas I'd been growing up in. And they were right about that. It's a different side of Lawrence being up on campus.
2: Calvin Clements joining us from Big 12 Football Media Days here at the Star in Frisco, Texas. How do you feel like you've grown as a football player these last couple of years, particularly last season as you really stepped into that role on the offensive line and as you continue to grow as a player and as a leader now on the offensive line? How do you feel like you've grown as a player and as a leader so far in your career?
3: As a player, I would definitely just say physically. I would say a little bit more confidence out there, keeping my cool, understanding. Maybe, I guess, not having to put as much focus towards what to do and put a little bit more focus on how I'm doing it. And then as a leader, I think that's been one of the bigger focuses that I've put towards is kind of bringing this group together, trying to be the cornerstone of the group and really, get this group going because it's a lot of new guys, so kind of got to bring it together.
2: It's new guys. It's a relatively young group, not a ton of seniors in that room, so you really are one of the veteran voices. Is that something that has come naturally to you over the course of your football life to be the leader when the role and the responsibility on the team and at the position calls for that?
3: Yes, I do think it has came slightly natural. I think forcing myself to be vocal hasn't, but I've always really had an instinct to think maybe like I could have an effect on this perspective or I could have an effect on leading in this way. So I think it's come natural, but I've had to really force myself to step out of my comfort zone as well.
2: There have been some good offensive line play the last couple of years in Lawrence, and it's on you and your teammates now to continue that forward, continue to grow. Tell me about some of the guys who this spring have, and team workouts, getting gearing up for the fall, have really grown and taken steps forward and you feel like are able to help not just shoulder the load in terms of on the field, but also help shoulder some of that leadership responsibility as well.
3: Yeah, I think Amir Herring is a great example of someone who's just continued to be steady. He's like, people would consider him to be a little undersized, but his ability to get hands on, he has amazing hands, and it's been awesome to watch. He has like God-given leverage, so he can use that to his advantage, and he's been stepping in as a leader also to help bring the guys together. He's on the leadership council as well, so it's been fun to see him step up in that way. And then, honestly, just the competition around the room. Like, Tavake Tuikalavatu has been a guy who's definitely stepped up and realized it's his time to kind of, take a step and be in that starting role. So I think he's kind of realized that, and he's grown as a player, most definitely.
2: We're talking to junior left tackle Calvin Clements of the Kansas Jayhawks here from Big 12 Football Media Days in Frisco, Texas. When did you know that your football future, your football life, was going to be one that you spent in the trenches and not carrying the football or throwing or running for the touchdowns? When did you know you were a lineman?
3: It was sophomore year of high school, so I grew up playing eight-man football, actually, at a small private school in Lawrence. So I played, like, every position possible, special teams. I played every position. And then I transferred to a bigger school, and I came in kind of saying I was a tight end, defensive end. And then there was an old K-State offensive tackle named Scott France.
2: Yeah.
3: Who was an offensive line assistant at the time, and he saw a project in me as an offensive tackle. So, honestly, I took his word for it. Sophomore year, started putting on weight and haven't looked back since. It was definitely a great decision.
2: Did you love it right away, or was it something that kind of took a while to get past those touchdown or sack dance dreams you had?
3: You know, I never didn't like it. Like, I never had to get over a part of me that still loved being a skill player. I think I just kind of adopted it and went with it. I never really had trouble gaining the weight. Through COVID, I was cooking for myself, putting on the weight and working out, and I can't lie, yeah. I kind of just adopted it and went with it.
2: Cooking for yourself to gain weight. What became sort of your specialty in the kitchen? Now I have to know.
3: Every morning, I would always make like an omelet, a big omelet. I would always have a whole bunch of eggs, but my real weight gain, I would make a shake. And
2: okay.
3: I would put like all sort of like peanut butter, protein powder, and like a couple scoops of ice cream in there. I was putting on the weight, so while maybe it wasn't the best way, I got it on. And then when I got to college, it kind of leaned out.
2: Do you still enjoy getting into the kitchen, or do you let the training table feed you?
3: And I do. I actually just got a Blackstone for Christmas this year, so I've been trying to put that into action. I love cooking, and I'd say I'm pretty decent at it.
2: Not bad. What, would you get anything yet on the Blackstone, or have you broken it out yet this summer? Or?
3: Yeah, no, I have. I've been learning how to reverse sear steaks. So I've been able to make really good steaks recently. I've done some smash burgers, did a little stir fry, some breakfast burritos, stuff like that. It's pretty nice.
2: Calvin Clements is our guest here from Big 12 Football Media Days in Frisco, Texas. Andy Kotelnicki's back as the offensive coordinator in Lawrence. What is it like being in his offense? What are the things that you feel like have an opportunity to make this offense explosive and high-powered in this Big 12 conference?
3: Yeah, I mean, I think back to when he was first here. I was able to see it for a year, and even just watching it as a fan, like, this, I say he's a wizard in the box. Like, some of the stuff he's able to draw up, how he does game planning, and he brings out a whole new kind of almost played like a whole new arsenal of plays for each team. I think that's really unique, and he does a great job with it. Yeah, we put focus on run first to set up the big over-the-top explosive plays.
2: That sort of what you like to hear as a lineman when you hear, "Hey, we're gonna establish our running game. We're gonna be physical in the trenches." That kind of warm your heart a little bit as an offensive lineman to know that your physicality is gonna be kind of the name of the game.
3: Yeah, no doubt. Like his confidence that he puts in the offensive line and assuring us that we are the reason that the offense has success. That's the type of guy you want to play behind.
2: A couple more questions for Calvin Clements, the left tackle for the Kansas Jayhawks here. From Big 12 Football Media Days on 580 Sports Talk, you go up against the ones in practice, trying to develop some pass rush and be better on that side of the ball, your team this year, second year with DK McDonald as the defensive coordinator. Tell me about some of the guys coming off the edge that your team has and what their ceilings are, what they're capable of doing this season.
3: Yeah, I think Leroy Harris is a great example of somebody who has a super high ceiling. I think his ability to just, as soon as he came in last year, like we could tell there's something different about him, just has athletic, natural, God-given ability, is special. Now he's really starting to polish it. So he's been making me better since the moment he came in the building. I think a young guy to watch out for is Dak Brinkley. I think he has a great arsenal of moves. I never really know what he's going to give me, and we have a lot of experience going against each other, so that's always fun. And then my roommate, Blake Harold, is especially when down blocking interior or play action pass, I'm going down on him. Like he always is a great competition.
2: You're going to London this year, playing the first ever Union Jack Classic at Wembley Stadium. What are you most excited about as far as that London trip to go play Arizona State?
3: You know, I think playing in Wembley is going to be pretty sweet. Just that whole environment, kind of seeing what the fans bring out, I guess, how many fans come out. And then also just, I know it might be few, but the opportunity that we get to go see the city, I think will be really cool. It sounds like it's all pretty condensed. You can kind of see it all in a couple hours, so I'm hoping to be able to get that done.
2: Have you ever been overseas before?
3: I have not. I have been to Canada and Mexico, but I've never been over the Atlantic.
2: Oh, very cool. I haven't either, so I've gotten jealous you guys get the opportunity. How familiar are you with Wembley Stadium? Are you a soccer fan at all, or just kind of learning about the history of the building?
3: Yeah, I'm not much of a soccer fan, but I knew as soon as they announced it was there, I knew what that stadium was. I had definitely seen it before.
2: And obviously it's a huge game because it's a conference game for you. You get the bye week afterwards, so you can kind of empty the tank out there in London. How important do you think that game is going to be for your season to really kind of set a tone and come back across the pond with a win.
3: Yeah, it's really important. Starting off Big 12 play out there, I think it's just like every game. It's going to be very important to kind of start the season off on a good note.
2: Calvin Clements is the left tackle for the Kansas Jayhawks entering his junior season. The former Free State Firebird joining us here on Big 12 Football Media Days at the Star in Frisco, Texas. Have you had a Monster Energy yet today?
3: I have, yeah. I had the red, white, and blue one.
2: Oh, you're the pretty good. Red, white, and blue? All right. Yeah, a lot of people, like, coaches don't seem as into it. They're more like coffee people, diet soda people. But now you guys, Blake Harrell brought one over. He was drinking one while I was talking to him. So you guys must have a fridge stocked full if you're roommates.
3: Well, a little bit. We're not huge caffeine drinkers. I'll have a coffee every once in a while. Unless I'm trying to get, like, a project done or I got a lot of homework to do, I'll go grab an energy drink. But, yeah, I enjoy some caffeine.
2: Well, we'll try work on the NIL angle of it for you two guys. Calvin Clements joining us from Big 12 Football Media Days. Calvin, enjoyed the conversation. Best of luck to you in 2026.
3: Yeah, thank you very much.
0: Again, that was live on Tuesday of this week. I was joined at my table at Media Row at Big 12 Media Days by Calvin Clements. He's a big dude. Big dude.
1: I could imagine. Offensive lineman.
0: He's got the opportunity. His trajectory is such, if he has a good junior season, they're going to start talking about him as an NFL guy. No question.
1: Yeah.
0: No question in my mind. He's got an opportunity to get there if he continues to progress the way that he already has in his young career. We'll take a break here on 580 Sports Talk. When we come back, we'll crown a weekly champion on What Is Wrong With You, and then we'll hear from Wesley Fair, the junior safety from Kansas State. That's still to come this hour of 580 Sports Talk.
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0: What is wrong with you? Time on 580 Sports Talk. We've got two new stories competing today to try and take down, once again, our current weekly champion. Can you arrest me now? The gentleman who called the police because his car got stolen while he was committing a burglary. And he got picked up for doing the burglary because it was really obvious, given physical evidence and the fact that he was at the scene of the burglary, that he had been doing the burglary. So not real sharp, like I said, you know, with the somebody steals your car while you're breaking and entering somewhere, I think you just kind of have to charge that one to karma, charge it to the game, and keep it moving. Two new stories today. Both of these come to us from the great state of Florida. Spencer, why don't you go first?
1: Yeah, we're going to Tampa. A man is accused of setting fire to a Tampa restaurant while armed with knives was arrested Tuesday morning after deputies found flames inside the business. and a propane tank burning inside, according to the Hillsborough County Sheriff's Office. Deputies responded at about 8:45 in the morning, July 7th, to a restaurant on West Waters Ave about a call after an assault or battery in progress. Surveillance video released by the Sheriff's Office appears to show a man inside the restaurant as flames spread near the front counter area. Within seconds, the fire grows larger, sending smoke through the business. When deputies arrived, body cam footage shows smoke and flames visible inside the restaurant as deputies approach the entrance with weapons drawn. They can be heard ordering someone to step back, drop the knife now, and come out to us. Deputies said they found 53-year-old Rubello Castillo inside the restaurant holding two knives. He was ordered to drop the weapons and leave the building. The video shows them taking him into custody outside the storefront near a patrol vehicle. Deputies then moved back towards the restaurant where flames and heavy smoke were still visible. One deputy was tried to put out the fire. They worked with the county fire and rescue to extinguish the flames. He's facing multiple charges. Castillo is, including first-degree arson of an occupied structure.
0: So no rhyme or reason to this, at least that we're aware of. He went in and decided that that restaurant needed to burn.
1: Yeah.
0: Looks like a Brazilian restaurant. I can't quite make out the name of it, but it also claims that it sells Latin coffee. Just looks like a very normal local kind of place that you would have in Florida. It's got the Cuban flag hanging out. Maybe he took offense to that. I don't know. But, yeah.
1: I don't know, but he used a propane tank to set fire to it all.
0: He's lucky, lucky that whole place didn't explode.
1: Yeah, with him in it.
0: Goodness gracious. All right, my story today, it's a very similar story to one we had recently. We're going to Flagler County, Florida, where deputies say they had to jump into a canal known to house snakes and alligators to rescue a man who fled from them, only to begin struggling in the water before fighting the very deputies trying to save him. So, 47-year-old Ryan McMinn was initially encountered lying shirtless outside Wadsworth Elementary School. They approached to check on him, and he took off on foot. He was eventually located near a canal behind the residence, and instead of speaking with deputies, he ran straight into the water and began swimming away. Despite repeated commands to come back to shore, McMinn refused. However, he looked like he was really tired and in danger of drowning, so the police on scene tried to pull him to safety. But McMinn responded by pushing and pulling away, trying to force one deputy underwater while grabbing another by the neck. I guess he wasn't that tired after all. Deputies eventually gained control of him and brought him safely back to shore before he was transported for medical clearance and later arrested on two counts of battery on a law enforcement officer. So, I would simply stay out of a canal in Florida. Like, yeah. I would just assume, generally speaking, it's a, like, canal in Florida. I bet there's an alligator in there. I bet there are snakes in there. I don't want any part of any of those things. I'm going to go ahead and just stay out of there. Who knows what he was actually doing wrong? Like, if he wasn't doing anything wrong, he just could have chilled. He didn't have to run away from the police. Just could have chilled. Obviously, he was up to something way worse, and we don't know yet. But, yeah. Now he's got that to deal with, whatever it was, and the assault on the officer, battery on the law enforcement officer for trying to fight them off. No, this is my home. I belong here with the snakes and the alligators. Let me be. We really don't have... We get two stories with no motive.
1: Yeah.
0: Nothing even resembling a motive here. We have no idea what inspired either of our offenders here. Who do you like today, Spencer?
1: I don't know. I don't think either story beats our champion.
0: Yeah, you're probably right about that. Like, my lean is guy who tried to fight the police officers in the canal. Like, that's... That's a funny image. Oh, they thought he was tired. He's, I'll show you tired. Oh, you think I'm about to drown? No, somebody is, but it ain't going to be me. I think that wins today, but yeah, the idea, again, it's a strong story. You're thinking you're just going to commit a good old B&E, take some phones, maybe a tablet or two, whatever you can take out of that Verizon store, you smash it up, you cut yourself a little bit, but hey, I ain't no thing. I got my getaway car.
1: Yeah.
0: I'm going to be gone before anybody knows I was here. And then your getaway car's not there because somebody else stole it. And your first thought is call the cops? Did it register? I wonder at what point it registered with him what he'd really done.
1: Yeah.
0: Where he realized, was it when they were on the way? I mean, obviously it wasn't when they were on the way because they got there. Right?
1: Yeah.
0: They got there, and they talked to him. And did it dawn on him in the course of the conversation that, oh, wait a minute, they could get me in trouble. They might find out that I was doing something that is also criminal. I would just love to know, like, I'd love to see the body camera footage and see, like, that moment of recognition in that guy's face where he realizes, I called the cops to my own crime scene.
1: Yeah, I also want to know, did he, like, leave his car running? Did he leave his door open? Like, was he getting ready for a fast escape?
0: Was it just a smash and grab and somebody...
1: Yeah.
0: I'm guessing probably. I'm guessing that's probably what happened there. But, yeah, maybe we'll find out because the story is going to make it at least to the end of this month of July.
1: Yep.
0: Can you arrest me now? Thanks to Paul in the YouTube comments for the name for the story. That is our weekly champ on What Is Wrong With You. When we come back, my Big 12 Media Days chat with Wesley Fair of the Kansas State Wildcats on 580 Sports Talk.
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0: Welcome back, 580 Sports Talk, 441 on this Friday afternoon. We continue with our conversations recorded at this week's Big 12 Football Media Days at the Star in Frisco, Texas. Keeping it with the theme today of kids who played their high school football in the Sunflower State. Wesley Fair was a two-way standout at Wichita Collegiate, who became last season an important part of the defensive backfield and is in line to start at safety for the Wildcats this year. I caught up with Wesley Tuesday in Texas.
24: Big 12 Football Media Days from the Star in Frisco, Texas on 580 Sports Talk. Dan Lucero joined now by the safety for the Kansas State Wildcats, Wesley Fair. Wesley, what do you make of all of this, this Media Days hullabaloo? I'm catching you kind of towards the end of the day. What's today been like for you? How would you describe it?
25: It's definitely a blessing and an honor just to be here, being chosen as one of the guys to just represent K-State. And it's been a fun day. I mean, the videos, the interviews, definitely... It's definitely fun. So,
24: well, what's been the most fun part of the day? The part of the day that you enjoyed the most, other than sitting down and talking to me, obviously.
25: Exactly. This is the best part. For sure. It's also been fun. I think doing the like hype videos is always really fun.
24: Sure.
25: You put on the whole uniform and you play music and you get hype with your teammates, and so it's just a fun time.
2: You mentioned it's an honor to be here because you're here among some of the best players in this conference, or future NFL guys, first round draft picks here. For you to have come from where you started your career at Kansas State to where you are now and being chosen to represent the program here today, what does that sort of symbolize to you? Is not just the honor in and of itself, but what it represents about the journey you've taken as a player.

0: Yeah, for sure. I think starting as a kid, you have big dreams to play for big-time programs, and Kansas State is definitely one of those programs. So now being here and seeing the players I'm around, and so now I know that, and I'm for sure that the NFL is definitely definitely a goal and is definitely in reach. And so it's definitely, yeah, basically that's it.
1: Wesley Fair joining us, junior safety for the Kansas State Wildcats here on 580 Sports Talk. It's a new defense with Jordan Peterson, the new defensive coordinator, and your new head coach, Colin Klein. What's it like playing in a Jordan Peterson defense? What do you like about that experience and Coach Peterson so far?
0: Man, it's been a great time. I mean, Coach JP expects a lot out of us, and I think it's going to really pay dividends in the fall. And I think that he's brought a lot of guys with him, whether that's the coaching staff or players. And I think that's just going to make us better. And building relationships has been a huge thing this fall. I mean, this spring, and yeah.
1: You are a player who, again, has seen their playing time increase as your career has gone along. In what ways are you evolving as a player? What ways do you think you're still growing, you're still getting better at this stage of your career?
0: Yeah, I think I have a lot to get better at, right? And I think I've came a long way. And this spring, I've just been really working on my leadership, and I'm always going to put in my work. But how can I now bring guys along with me and increase the competition in that safety room, increase competition in that defense just by competing every day, coming in and just working. And so I think the main things I've been working on is just that post work. I think having a defense that has an elite post player that can go take the ball at the air and be aggressive has just been huge, and so that's one of the main things I've been working on this summer.
1: You have been a part of a secondary that has produced. You mentioned the NFL feels like a possibility, feels like it's within reach for you, and you've seen guys go and do that, whether it's Jacob Parrish, Marcus Siegel, guys who've been drafted, who have earned that opportunity that you've seen. What do you learn from those guys, and what do you understand is sort of your responsibility to, all right, if I want to get to where they've gotten from this same starting point that I'm at, this is what I have to do?
0: I think it's definitely a blessing having people like that go before me. I mean, I can pick out different parts of each person's game and say, that's why that person is special. And how can I incorporate that into my own game? And so I think that's just been huge, having guys that really, it means a lot to them. And they're going to go and they're going to play in football for a long time. And so it's just, they're leading by example. And I'm just happy to follow and see where I can improve.
1: We're talking with Wesley Fair. He is the junior safety for the Kansas State Wildcats, joining us from Big 12 Football Media Days from Frisco, Texas on 580 Sports Talk. Colin Klein is your head coach.
0: Yep.
1: And that's obviously a name that I'm sure resonates as a Kansas kid with you before you get to the Kansas State of it all. What is it like having him as the head coach? What has it been like being in his program here in this first little bit?
0: Man, it's an honor. Coach Klein is just a competitive guy. And I think that trickles out throughout the whole team. And I think that's just going to raise the level of our team. And I'm excited to see what happens in the fall.
1: He talked about, in his introductory press conference, the new old school. Mm-hmm. I've been asking all your teammates that are here today, what does that mean to you? What in what ways do you want to embody and represent the new old school?
0: Yeah, I think the first thing that comes to mind is just the physicality and the toughness. He talks about living in physicality. And what that means to me is when you look back at old teams, they have huge shoulder pads. They got these helmets that are just rock hard, and they hit hard, and they play fast. And I think that's what we're going to do this year as a defense. Just obviously, you can't target or anything like that. I think how aggressive they used to play is just one of the main things that I think we're going to embody as a defense this year.
1: Wesley Fair is our guest here on 580 Sports Talk from Big 12 Football Media Days in Frisco, Texas. You're a Wichita kid, Wichita Collegiate.
0: Uh-huh.
1: I lived in Wichita for a couple of years.
0: There you
1: I've
0: go.
1: Been back and forth. I know the area a little bit.
0: Great place.
1: What's the best place to get a hamburger in Wichita, in your opinion?
0: Because
1: that was the first thing I noticed when I moved there. There are burger places on every corner in this city. So where is the best hamburger in Wichita, Kansas?
0: So I am on the east side, obviously. So I'm going to say Dempsey's Burger Co.
1: Okay.
0: Great spot. And then also right down the street from Dempsey's is a place called The Hill. And they both have fantastic burgers. I'll go there any day I could. So, yeah.
1: See, I lived on the west side, so it was TJ Burger Shack.
0: Okay.
1: I lived just off Delano. So, that's where I used to go. But no wrong answers. A good burger is a good burger. To be a Kansas kid playing for Kansas State, what does that mean to you? How important is that aspect of what you want to represent, what you want to show your community, your city, and how want to represent yourself being somebody who went from, lived that dream that kids have in this state to put on that purple and white.
0: Yeah, for sure. I think playing in Kansas, from being a Kansas kid, you just have a lot of pride in what you do every single day. You come in and out and you're working. And it's funny because a lot of people say we're blue collar. And so even though I'm not that blue collar, it's funny to like have that embodiment. And knowing that Kansas kids can play ball and we've been underrated for such a long time. And I think we're just now getting to that stage of where, man, we're getting recruited. We're going to big time programs. And so I think it's just been exciting.
1: You were a two-way standout at Wichita Collegiate High School. Do you miss offense at all, or have you bought in all the way on being a defensive player?
0: Nah, I love defense, man. I mean, I always say defense is where you can do the hitting. You don't have to get hit. And so,
1: sure.
0: I'm definitely all in on defense. But I did get to score a touchdown last year, so I got a little taste of it, and I was like, ooh, nah, but I love defense.
1: Give you that itch a little bit?
0: Yeah, for sure.
1: I had Avery Johnson earlier and talked to him, and he says that even though his game is a little rusty, he's still the best basketball player on the Kansas State football roster. It sounds like you would disagree with that assessment.
0: Yeah, I disagree.
1: Now, do you get to hoop any, or you get out to the rec and play any? Or
0: just a little bit. Coach Klein has a basketball court on his property, so
1: okay.
0: We've been able to play a little bit, and I'm saying no one's taking me one-on-one.
1: Okay.
0: So maybe 5v5 when you have teammates and stuff, but one-on-one, that's me all day.
1: Avery's description of his game, he said he used to be a slasher. Now, you know, he's got some things to worry about, so he's a little bit more earthbound with his game.
0: Sure.
1: And what kind of scouting report am I getting on Wesley Fair, the basketball player?
0: Basically anything that you think is a threat, I'm going to just do that, right? No, I'm kidding. But, if I can shoot it, I mean, I shoot if I need to. I can dribble. So, really all around.
1: A couple more questions for Wesley Fair, junior safety for the Kansas State Wildcats here on Big 12 Football Media Day. So, all of this now is sponsored by Monster Energy, which begs the question that I've been asking anybody. Are you an energy drink guy? Have you had a Monster since you've been here this morning? Or?
0: Yeah, I'm not an energy drink guy. I mean, I haven't had a lot. I just recently started just because here and there, just if I have a long drive or something. But I'm excited to try the Monster, see if it's good.
1: Hey, listen, you might be some NIL in it for you if you can really, you know, convince the powers that be that you're all about it. Last question for you. As you go into this season, you've got, you know, more opportunities in front of you, and certainly last year didn't end for you and the team the way that you would have wanted it to. What is your responsibility and this team's responsibility to improve and sharpen and hone in the fall to make sure you have the kind of season you're capable of having here in 2026?
0: Exactly. I think the team has a bad taste in their mouth from last year, and I think we have learned so much from last year's season, and it's just been all good. So going into this next year, I think we're just excited to get started. I mean, we can get out to fast starts. We can play fast. We can play physical, aggressive, and just smart ball. And so I'm really excited for this year, and I'm excited to see what we can do.
1: 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Wesley, it was a pleasure, and look forward to seeing what you're capable of on the field in 2026.
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6: Changed my mind to wrap up this 4 o'clock hour, 580 Sports Talk. Spencer, changed my mind. The Royals should look to add relief help at the trade deadline, not for any misbegotten notion of contending in 2026, but maybe take a flyer on arms with team control that could help their bullpen in 2027 and beyond, because they're going to need to remake the whole thing.
7: Yeah, I can't change your mind because I tend to agree, especially with the fact that you have these guys on your team, not only for the team control aspect, but we know what's coming up next year. We know the CBA is going to expire and there's probably going to be a lockout, so you'd rather have guys employed on your team then have to try to sign the minimal that you're going to sign.
6: That's another really great point. I had not thought about that angle of it, of maybe wanting to get some pieces in place so if the offseason is shortened or truncated, you don't find yourself as scrambling as much. Because they're going to have to rebuild their pitching rotation. They would contend in 2027. Yeah. And maybe wouldn't be in a scramble mode if they went out and, you know, I'm not saying it's sell the farm for Mason Miller, obviously, but like, you know, if a team's willing to part with a reliever with, like, 4 years of team control, give it a shot.
7: Not? Yeah. Change my mind by 2028. There will be a conference that is the blank SEC, the blank A-12, the blank
6: A conference
7: ACC.
6: That sells name rights.
7: Yes.
6: Naming rights.
7: Yes.
6: I talked about that a little bit at the end of the 3 o'clock hour, that the Big 12 came really, really close to doing that with all state. And so I don't know if it'll happen by 2028. But if you told me by 2030, yeah, I might be willing to think more big picture like that. I really might. I really might.
7: Yeah.
6: I think that's more of a realistic possibility every day. We've only got a half hour left to spend with you, Royals baseball at 5:30, so we'll do our 580 Sports Talk headlines, including a World Cup roundup, a look at another temporary injunction in the world of college sports, and a Big 12 AD calling it quits. Plus, final word, and then we'll wrap up 580 Sports Talk.
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13: NBC News Radio, I'm Rob Martier. A heat dome will impact millions across the country over the weekend. Forecasters are warning of dangerous heat and stifling humidity starting today and continuing into next week, starting in the upper plains and spreading toward the east coast. Montana and North Dakota could see temperatures in the upper 90s. By Sunday, the heat will have spread into the Midwest, challenging record highs from Colorado to Michigan. By Tuesday, the record heat will hit New England and the Mid-Atlantic. Residents are being advised to avoid strenuous outdoor activity and to drink plenty of water. The five-day evidentiary hearing in the Charlie Kirk murder case in Utah is now over, with a decision from the judge pending. Judge Tony Graff will now decide in the coming weeks if Tyler Robinson will face trial for allegedly murdering Kirk after being presented evidence all week related to the case. Prosecutors played a recorded interview Thursday from Tyler Robinson's former roommate and romantic partner, Lance Twiggs, and presented text messages exchanged between the two. It turns out the police patrols and other extra steps taken by New York City to prepare for America's closest thing to a royal wedding last week was not a gift from the city. Levon Putney has more.
14: Even before singer Taylor Swift and her now husband, Travis Kelce, said their I do's during their all-star celebrity wedding last Friday at Madison Square Garden.
15: Taylor Swift will be paying, has paid already, the cost of the permit that was lodged, which was over $160,000 for that event and for the response to that event.
14: Mayor Zoran Mamdani, when asked, part of the response to that event being the over 100 NYPD officers assigned to be around the garden on the wedding day.
13: Wall Street is closing with stocks higher to end the week. At the closing bell, the Dow Jones Industrial Average gained 149 points to 52,637. The S&P rose 31 points to 75,75. The NASDAQ added 74 points to 26,281. Rob Martier, NBC News Radio.
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17: 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Hundreds more are reported nationwide. The Kansas Department of Health and Environment reports 22 confirmed cases of cyclosporiasis in the state as of Wednesday, July 8th. Health officials note that 16 of those cases were reported in June, with an additional case reported since the start of July. A 21-year-old Wichita man could spend the rest of his life in prison for the deadly shooting of a 13-year-old boy outside a Quick Trip on Halloween 2024. Jermall Campbell was in court on Thursday for a hearing in which a judge sentenced him to life in prison without eligibility for parole for 25 years. Charges against Campbell included first-degree murder in the October 2024 shooting that killed Donald Williams. Another teen was injured in the incident, for which Campbell was also charged with aggravated assault and criminal discharge of a firearm.
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18: Here's your updated WIBW forecast from the Certified Transmission Weather Center.
22: Chance thunderstorms this afternoon. Otherwise, sunshine mixed with clouds at times. Daytime highs approaching 88. Winds out of the north, 5 to 10 miles an hour. Partly cloudy skies. Tonight, slight chance of thunderstorms. Lows dip down to about 68. High temperatures reach up to 87. Tomorrow, mainly sunny skies. I'm staff meteorologist Ray Miller. Currently 85.
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0: Let's get it. 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Again, with you until 5:30 tonight. 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First game of a three-game weekend set to round out the pre-All-Star break portion of the schedule. A 6:05 first pitch tonight, 5:30 pregame. Same time tomorrow, Saturday, 6:05 first pitch, 5:30 pregame. Then on Sunday, it'll be a noon pregame ahead of a 12:35 first pitch, the final game before the All-Star break. You'll hear it all right here on 580 WIBW and FM 104.9. So we've only got half an hour, less than that now, only 23 minutes to spend before we break away for the day. We've got our 580 Sports Talk headlines, including the World Cup roundup. We've got some NCAA news want to get to. Major League Baseball draft is this weekend. Want to throw that a mention. Obviously, World Cup roundup. Sham Sharani of ESPN is reporting, as of like 20 minutes ago, and this was worthy of a push notification, by the way. If you're an NBA fan and you get Shams push notifications,
1: yeah.
0: First of all, I'm sure your phone battery has struggled here these last handful of days with NBA free agency. Second of all, you were informed of this, and I'm just going to read it as it was published. Bam Adebayo and Tyler Hero got in a physical altercation in Las Vegas on Friday, in which Adebayo struck Hero, sources tell ESPN. If you follow the NBA, you know that until recently, Adebayo and Hero were teammates. Hero was shipped to Milwaukee as part of the Giannis Antetokounmpo trade. Bam Adebayo went upside his head

0: somebody's like DMs about how Adebayo shouldn't be making $60 million a year if he's a defensive specialist, and that he was actually, Hero was actually the best player on the Heat. I guess Bam got wind of that, and as somebody has posted on Blue Sky, his name isn't Handshake Adebayo. This is the kind of thing I would go longer on if we had longer to go on. Just the idea of two former teammates duffing it out at a pickup game and it being the kind of thing that gets you a push notification from Shams on your phone. Do you think – no, I don't. I'm scratch that question. I was going to say, do you think Shams ever sits and is like, man, what has become of my life? No, man, this is exactly what he wants to do and who he wants to be. And it's all he's ever wanted to do and all he's ever wanted to be is be the guy with two phones and no social life who is the first to stories like, Bam Adebayo went upside Tyler Hero's head. And you know what? If that is your aspiration in life, then good for you. But, very funny. Very funny image. For the record, the tailor of the tape here, Tyler Hero is 6'5". And Google tells me a 6'3 wingspan. 6'5", 195. According to Wikipedia for Tyler Hero. Bam Adebayo, 6'9", 255. I would not want those problems, even at Tyler Hero's size.
1: Can we get more details on this? It's been 30 minutes.
0: I know, right? I need more than Adebayo ran up on Hero about comments the guard made critiquing the center on social media.
1: Yeah. That's all we got.
0: That's all we got. I need more than that. Yeah. I need to know, did they have to take Hero to the hospital? Like, entirely possible. Was he seen with an ice pack over his eye or jaw? Anyway, NBA drama. Hashtag this league. That's what they mean when they say that. Anyway.
1: Did you see the two number one and number two overall picks went at it in the Summer League last night?
0: I am not watching a lot of Summer League basketball.
1: I'm not watching
0: it. I confess. But I did see that Darren Peterson and A.J. DeBonta played against each other in the Summer League. And A.J. played really well. And Darren Peterson was called for, I think, 8 fouls.
1: Yes.
0: Which you're allowed to. They don't foul you out in the Summer League.
1: Yeah, and then Darren Peterson went on to throw Bill Self under the bus in his postgame.
0: Well, he said something like he wasn't having fun.
1: Yeah.
0: That he's having more fun now. And I don't think that was throwing Bill Self under the bus, if we're being honest. I don't think that is not how I would have interpreted
1: that.
0: I understand how you / the internet, I understand how you would maybe have that reaction seeing that quote. I really don't think that's it. I really think that when Darren Peterson says, I'm having fun playing basketball again, which is the gist of his comment, I think what he means is, he's beyond the health issues at Kansas and he's beyond the drama over the health issues. There's none of that surrounding his NBA career now, right? He's just the number two pick. He's not, he's got these cramps. Is he ever going to be healthy? He got the hamstring. Is he ever going to be healthy? Does he really want to play? Does he really want to be there? He doesn't have to deal with any of that anymore. And I think that is a weight off his shoulders that would allow him to have more fun playing basketball. I don't think that's a shot at Bill Self.
1: Well, I think too, being on the court and being available lets you be able to run your own offense, do all that stuff.
0: Because, that was the other thing he did mention, I feel like I'm off the ball more, which, look, they didn't have a choice.
1: Yeah.
0: At Kansas, man.
1: You came into Kansas where you came to Kansas.
0: Yeah.
1: You were the guy.
0: Yeah, you had to be the guy. So, anyhow, let's actually get to some headlines here on 580 Sports Talk. Start with the Royals headline. Vinny Pasquantino, as we teased on yesterday's show, has returned to the active roster for the Royals after missing time with a broken hamate bone. He was reinstated from the injured list, though not in the lineup tonight against a left-handed starter for Baltimore. He was reinstated from the injured list. The Royals sending outfielder Cameron Meisner back to AAA Omaha. Royals also made a move on their pitching staff, recalling Eli Morgan from AAA and optioning Jose Quas back to the minors. One of the things you notice when you watch the Royals day in and

0: against a left-handed starter for Baltimore. He was reinstated from the injured list, the Royals sending outfielder Cameron Meisner back to AAA Omaha. Royals also made a move on their pitching staff, recalling Eli Morgan from AAA and optioning Jose Quas back to the minors. One of the things you notice when you watch the Royals day in and
1: at Iowa
0: 21 years, 21. A long time. He was the longest tenured AD in the Power Four.
1: Yeah, I mean, he's seen college shift over the last 20 years. And, I mean, this is just my look. Is it seems like a lot of people in college athletics that seem like maybe they've got more in the tank, whether they're head coaches or athletic directors, over the age of 55, they're retiring. And I don't know if that's because they don't like the way college sports is going or they just want to change, you know, lot of things. But that's the one thing I've noticed is, like,
0: job he's in now isn't the job he took.
1: Yeah,
0: right?
1: Exactly.
0: Job he's in now is not the job he took in 2005. But you can't say it was anything but a successful tenure for Jamie Pollard. Spencer, would you like to respond to the texter from the 785 asking you if over 60 is old?
1: It's near retirement age. I know I won't retire until I'm 75.
0: It's nearer to retirement age than you or I.
1: Yes.
0: I just, the text line 785-272-9429.
1: I just meant that as, like, he was close to retirement age anyway.
0: Understood. Understood. I just want to give you a chance to defend yourself there. Anyhow, next headline for me, this also from the world of college sports. Ohio Judge Christopher Wagner granted a temporary injunction today to 15 Division I college basketball players whose eligibility ran out after this past season, which allows them a chance to return for another year after they argued the NCAA unfairly excluded them from their new age-based eligibility rules. If you recall, that rule applies to everybody currently enrolled. So if you are a fourth-year senior this year, like Avery Johnson, for example, and he was asked about that at Big 12 Media Days by somebody, you now are subject to those five-to-play-five rules that the NCAA is instituting starting this year. But if you were a player who played four straight years and used your eligibility in 4 years under the old rules, you are no longer eligible. And there were those who believe that's unfair. Some of them have sued, and those 15 Division I college basketball players have received a temporary injunction. The injunction grants players the chance to enter the transfer portal, despite the portal window having closed in mid-April. Following the court's ruling, the NCAA released a statement saying the decision is wrong. They will seek a reversal and an appeal of the ruling. One of the players who was reinstated, I'm trying to find the story here again and having trouble finding the story. But one of the players is enrolled at Cincinnati, and, MJ Collins, and could find himself eligible to play for the Bearcats this season if the injunction holds up. Let's get to some baseball headlines before we do the World Cup roundup, Spencer.
1: Yeah, this one is an interesting one that came out just a little while ago. Rookie standout J.J. Weatherholt, a Big 12 alum, West Virginia alum, and the St. Louis Cardinals are in agreement on a long-term contract extension that will buy out multiple years of free agency, sources tell ESPN. I'm trying to get the exact numbers.
0: 8 years, $112.5 million.
1: And that's isn't that similar to what the Royals did with Bobby Witt Jr.?
0: It is similar. It's
1: they bought out his years,
0: buying out years of free agency.
1: Yeah. Yes.
0: The Cardinals don't often spend that big. It's one of the largest guarantees in franchise history, according to the reporting of Jeff Passan. And Weatherholt's had a good year. 267 average, 362 on base, 411 slug, and has played gold glove level defense at second base. Passan suggests in his write-up of the contract that Weatherholt is perhaps the first true homegrown Cardinals star since Albert Pujols and Yadier Molina. And
1: wow.
0: They have taken care of him for the next 8 years, follows in the footsteps, too, of deals, the likes of which the Tigers signed with their rookie star, Kevin McGonigal, and the Pittsburgh Pirates also signed with their 19-year-old shortstop, Connor Griffin, earlier this year. No club options. And I don't know if there are any opt-outs, either. It begins in 2027. It runs through

0: 2034. All right. Real quick, Major League Baseball draft is this weekend.
1: Yeah.
0: Saturday, first round. Royals have two of the first 30 picks. They pick number 6 overall and number 30 overall. There's some industry buzz that the Royals might go for signability over ceiling with the number 6 pick, which is a strategy, a tack that they have taken before. Sometimes you end up with a Hunter Dozier when you do that. He was a big leaguer. Not a great one, but he was a big leaguer. Sometimes you end up with a Frank Mazzucato when you do that. And I don't think we're ever going to see Frank Mazzucato in the big leagues unless he rediscovers the strike zone.
2: Have you seen his numbers?
0: I have.
2: Not good.
0: Anyway, some names to watch. Drew Burris, outfielder at Georgia Tech, who set the home run record for Georgia Tech all time this year. And Mason Edwards, left-handed pitcher for USC. If the Royals do go what's called under slot, I think it will be for Edwards because he is the kind of advanced pitcher and left-handed that could maybe help their team in 2027. That would not be a shock to me. In fact, I almost half expect the Royals to do that at number 6 overall. And that wouldn't be a huge reach. He's in mock drafts at like 11, 12, but he'd definitely be more signable than some of your high school stars. But I think you can make sense of it.
2: All right. If you want to tune into that, it's on the Peacock.
0: Yes, it is. It's on Peacock
2: this
0: year. Let's do the World Cup roundup real quick.
3: Open wide for some soccer!
0: Spain leave it late again, but they advance. Michael Marino's game-winning goal just before stoppage time lifts Spain into the semifinals of the 2026 World Cup with a 2-1 victory over Belgium. The Spaniards now advance to take on the French in the battle for Andorra. There's a little geopolitical humor for you there. That match will be in 4 days. Our first semifinal is set. Doubleheader tomorrow in the quarters at 4 p.m. It's Norway and England at 8 p.m. in Kansas City. Argentina takes on Switzerland. There's your World Cup roundup. We'll take a timeout and come back with the final word for the week right after this.
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9: In conclusion, you better wrap it up.
0: Let's wrap this puppy up. 580 Sports Talk for Friday for the week. It's our final word. Let's make it a good one, Spencer Dupuy.
2: Yeah, so the Royals recalled. They returned Vinny Pasquantino from the injured list today, and he's not playing, and he's not in the starting lineup. There's a lefty. I just don't get why they just didn't not activate him and just give him the rest of the weekend off through the All-Star break and come back next week at the end of next week. I don't get that at all. I think that would have been better for him if they're not going to play him. Might as well just see what they're going to do there. But that's an interesting situation for me.
0: Let me offer this counterpoint. Eighth inning, right-handed reliever on the mound, tie game. Go ahead, run it third, one out. Who would you rather have pinch hitting, him or Cameron Meisner?
2: Him.
0: Yeah, I think that's why. Even if they didn't think they were going to start him today, you'd rather have that off the bench tonight and then get him back in the lineup for the weekend. Final word for me, and we'll go back to where we began today. There's some folks out there that don't think the Chiefs' offensive line is very good. Some even believe it's a bottom 10 offensive line in the NFL. I think a lot of Chiefs fans assume that this group could be a top five group in the NFL. The only thing is, you can only have five teams in the top five. I don't think it's a shade to suggest that Chiefs offensive line being a top 10 unit this year would be one.

0: on a step in the right direction, and two, perfectly acceptable outcome given the capital that the Chiefs have spent, both financially speaking and draft pick-wise, over the last couple of years building this offensive line in the first place. I think the floor for the group might be lower than anyone wants to admit, given Josh Simmons' relative lack of experience and size at left tackle and the big question mark the Chiefs have at right tackle. But I also think that the ceiling's a lot higher than people think who want to put them in the bottom 10 in the NFL. One, they'll be blocking for a real running back this year. Two, they're not going to put themselves in a position where their starting tackles are two guys with a combined one NFL game at any point. And three, lest we forget, an offensive line, yes, you can have a weak link on your offensive line, but also Chiefs have maybe the best center in football and maybe the best right guard in football. And there's only but so bad you're going to be if you're really good at two spots, even arguably the most important spot on your offensive line. The floor might be lower than Chiefs fans want to admit, but it ain't that low. Mike Clay ranked him 26th in the NFL. That's absurd. That'll do it for 580 Sports Talk for today and for the week. We've got Royals baseball coming up. We'll be back tomorrow. No, we won't. We'll be off work tomorrow. We'll be back on Monday from 3 until 6, and we will get through the slowest week on the sports calendar together. I promise you, there's no week worse than All-Star Week in Major League Baseball. It's the slowest sports week there is. At least we've got the World Cup, major tournament golf on the weekend, Summer League if you're into that, and we're that much closer to training camp. So we'll get through it together. Join us on Monday from 3 until 6. Royals baseball's coming up next. Have a great weekend, everyone. For Spencer, I'm Dan. This was 580 Sports Talk. Good night!
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been announced a few days ago that Garth will be heading back out on tour. As a matter of fact, his first show is coming up August 21st and the 22nd. That'll be at the Game Bridge Stadium in Indianapolis. The nice thing about all these shows is the prices will remain the same in all the different arenas. How awesome is that? Garth now, Beaches of Cheyenne.

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0: Jizz Newton, Queen of Hearts, Country 106.9, Nick here. Want to remind you about Steins and Vines. That'll be coming up on the 25th at your Topeka Zoo. You can grab one ticket for a massive day of live music, keeper chats, animal encounters, plus plenty of cold drinks and some great food to go around. 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Going to be a great time out there, of course. Yeah, you got to count me in for that because I love great food and I like some good cold beverages as well, especially when it's so hot outside. 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

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Well, Reba and her fiance Rex Lynn gonna be getting married in the future. They're currently engaged. She's gotta be one happy lady right now.

Country 106.9, it was just announced yesterday that we're going to be getting some brand new Randy Travis music. This was music that Randy recorded back before he had his stroke in 2013. Can't wait to hear it. I'm sure it's going to be awesome. It'll come out this fall. 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

Country 106.9. Happy birthday to Gary Laveau today from Rascal Flatts. He's 55. All right, Gary. Time to make a wish and blow out the candles.

King of Country, George Strait, I Cross My Heart, Country 106.9, Nick here. And if you're looking for something to watch later on TV, another episode of Big Brother, that'll be tonight on CBS. You can find that on Channel 13 here in Topeka. Of course, you've got the more World Cup action games on

0: FS1 is the quarterfinal, Spain at Belgium from LA Stadium. And I really do not like Spain's chances. That Belgium, I mean, they knocked the U.S. out of contention there. So I don't know. My money's on Belgium again here. Also, if you're looking for something to watch, maybe you're a little hungry there. Diners, Drive-Ins, and Dives will be on Food TV. In this episode, two buddies will be slinging some iconic Italian sandwiches in Tampa. There's going to be a spot that they visit near Sacramento, California, and they're going to put their spin on crispy cod tacos. That sounds so delicious. And also a Latin-inspired food truck will be bringing Comfort Fusion. Yeah, I try not to watch that show too much because, you know, every time I watch Diners, Drive-Ins, Dives, you know, guy just makes me so hungry. Then I got to go, you know, looking around in my kitchen and, you know, looking for food to make. Anyway, we also have my lottery dream home today on HDTV. And the host will help a retired prosecutor who won $15 billion on a scratch-off ticket return to their childhood hometown of Vero Beach, Florida. And if you're staying up late tonight on a Jimmy Fallon show, they'll have on Reese Witherspoon. Of course, she's a gorgeous lady right there. Has been in a lot of great movies. Zoe Deutsch and Robert Smigel, and also performance from Cats, the Jellicle Ball. That's all of what's coming up later. Also, you can catch Royals action on TV, or you can catch it on our sister station, AM580 WIBW. They're taking on the Orioles tonight. Weather forecast, Trace Atkins straight ahead.
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9: Partly cloudy skies tonight with a slight chance of thunderstorms. Lows around 68. Tomorrow, high of 87. 68 tomorrow night. Bright sunshine and dry Sunday and Monday with highs in the upper 80s. Taking a look at the long range, 90 Tuesday, 91 Wednesday, and 93 on Thursday. I'm staff meteorologist Jennifer Wojcicki.
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0: September 11th. Head up to KansasStateFair.gov for tickets. Also appearing there on the 13th will be Jody Messina, David Allen Coe now on the ride.
1: Well, I was thumbing from Montgomery. I had my guitar on my back. When a stranger stopped beside me in an antique Cadillac. He was dressed like 1950, half drunk and hollow-eyed. He said, it's a long walk to Nashville, would you like to ride, son? When I sat down in the front seat, he turned on the radio. And them sad old songs coming out of them speakers was solid country gold. Then I noticed the stranger was ghost white, pale when he asked me for a light.

Georgia, it's a long, hard ride. Then he cried just south of Nashville, and he turned that car around. He said, "This is where you get off, boy, 'cause I'm going back to Alabama." As I stepped out of that Cadillac, I said, "Mister, many thanks." He said, "You don't have to call me Mister, Mister. The whole

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0: Bobby Sue, Oak Ridge Boys, Country 106.9. It's Nick, and I'm about ready to leave the building here in just a few minutes. Hope you guys enjoy the rest of your evening. We'll get to Toby Keith and David Rio up next. Also, Riding with Roddy coming up tonight at 7. Make sure to keep it on Country 106.9 all this weekend for some great country music. We'll talk to you again tomorrow, starting at 10.
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